To a house on Blue Water Avenue in Thornlands about 11:30 last night. An altercation allegedly broke out with two male residents aged 19 and 23. Both were taken to hospital in a stable condition with non-life-threatening injuries. A crime scene has been declared as police continue their search for two suspects. A group of passengers who were on board a cruise ship at the centre of a deadly

0: looking forward to getting home.
1: I hug with my wife, my beloved wife of 57 years, and my children and grandchildren is certainly top of the agenda. And I'm sure they're just as much looking forward to it as I am.
0: Cybersecurity agencies from countries including Australia have issued a rare joint statement warning about the growing threat of artificial intelligence-powered cyber attacks. Five Eyes nations, which include Australia, the United States, UK, New Zealand and Canada, warn that AI is making cyber attacks more frequent and potent, and rapid advancements in the technology poses an imminent threat. They urge leaders in government and business to address weaknesses in their system and consider moving systems that don't need to be internet connected offline. US President Donald Trump's efforts to renovate the Memorial Pool in Washington have backfired with a massive algae bloom, cost blowouts, and even reports of a dead duckling. Lauren Day reports from Washington.
2: The president had claimed the renovation would cost only $2 million, beautify the pool and turn it, quote, American flag blue. Instead, the project is already blown out to nearly $14 million, the paint is peeling, and an algae bloom has turned it green. Donald Trump is now claiming, without evidence, that vandals have caused the damage and threatened anyone caught vandalising the pool with years in jail. Five people have reportedly been charged, but at least one has told the Washington Post he was merely touching a piece of paint that had peeled off the bottom. Members of the National Guard and Park Police on horseback are today patrolling the area and stopping anyone from touching the water. Lauren Day, ABC News, Washington.
0: Briefly in soccer, Norway has just kicked off its match against Senegal at the FIFA World Cup. Wild weather has delayed the clash between France and Iran, with France leading 1-0 at halftime. Earlier, Argentina beat Austria 2-0. The weather for Queensland, scattered to widespread showers along the far north Queensland east coast, mostly sunny elsewhere, including the state's southeast. Brisbane and Ipswich 22, Logan, the Gold and Sunshine Coasts 20, Toowoomba, 17 degrees.
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6: 5 minutes past 10 on 612 ABC Brisbane. Coming up in this hour, you can get curious about colour with Sue Belinda Meehan. Some of the things that she is going to tell us are quite amazing. But more seriously, we'll also be looking at why volunteer firefighters are concerned that changes to insurance policies are going to leave them unprotected. That's all coming up in this hour. And also, on our cue to call to win a double pass to the State of Origin Decider, congratulations to Cam Smith. No, not that Cam Smith, just a regular Cam Smith from Narang, who is in the draw to head along to the Decider State of Origin Game 3. There will be another chance to get into the draw after 12:30 with Kat Feeney on 612 ABC Brisbane Afternoons. Now, this morning I've been asking you about your worst job. We're thinking this one may be the one that wins. It is Marjorie has sent in a text. Maybe it's a good thing that she sent in a text rather than calling. She was nursing in the 70s and was giving someone an old-fashioned enema with a tin and a rubber hose, and she ended up floating in poo. Yep. I think maybe you win, Marjorie. I think maybe you win the worst job of all. We've heard some pretty bad things about the 70s today. They had the fellow who was cleaning in a factory in the Lockyer Valley where they handled lots of fresh produce. It was a 12-hour shift without breaks. He was asked to double up to do 24 hours, two 12-hour shifts without breaks, and then he'd still had to come the next day, which would have mean 36 hours without a break. He said, no thanks, and walked away. We were also discussing political advertising. Is it communicating policy to taxpayers, or is it political advertising?

An anonymous text says, the Treasurer didn't answer the question, which was put to him by State Political Reporter Jack Mackay, about how much money was being spent on government advertising. The example that is given here is that there is a billboard advertising that the government is assisting a Pine Rivers football club. Wouldn't the cost of the billboard be better spent on the club itself? Indeed, a very good question. Anne says political advertising needs to be stopped by all parties. Taxpayers need our money spent wisely. A little bit of music, then Sue Belinda Meehan is going to blow our mind about colour.

0: Beautiful harmonies there of the Commodores, which included Lionel Richie, who was one of the co-lead singers. And they're singing about night shifts. I hope that was a good job. Maybe not such a good job. Now, if you are curious about everything, then you're in for a Tuesday treat, because regular listeners will know Sue Belinda Meehan. And before we move on to being curious about colour, Sue Belinda, what was the worst job that you ever had?
1: Well, it was on the night shift.
0: Okay, you were on the night shift, and where was said night shift?
1: At the Queensland morgue, when it was at the back of QUT.
0: Was it very quiet?
1: It was, and you'd hear the sound of the tyres on the gravel, and you knew that someone would be coming in. So I generally would escape to the ladies then.
0: And why was it a bad job?
1: Well, I didn't last very long, because there's things they don't tell you. Like, there are involuntary contractions and people sit up.
0: Oh, bodies sit up.
1: Yes, or they're in the drawers and they sit up in there, and there's a terrible noise, and it's just, no.
0: I could see why you didn't last very long.
1: No, I didn't last very long at all. Phoned my dad, please come and get me. I don't want to work here anymore. I'll find another part-time job while I'm going through teachers' college.
0: Because initially you might have thought it was a nice, quiet place and you get lots of study done.
1: Lots of study.
0: Instead, you were creeped out because it was actually like a horror movie.
1: It was.
0: Okay, you're not here to talk about morgues, but I'm so glad that you did and shared your worst job. Let's talk about colour.
1: Yes.
0: What was the first colour that was described?
1: Black. And black. It wasn't even described as a colour.
0: Okay.
1: Now, back there were only two seasons. So there was the light and the dark. And the light was spring and summer, and the dark was autumn and winter. And then, as a means of describing the things that you could see or not see, they came up with colours. And black was everything that was in darkness. So it was the danger of the night. It was shadows. It was large animals that were afoot that could murder you if you were out and about in the darkness with no light. And then there was white, and white wasn't white. I mean, if I say to you, white, you
0: describe it.
1: I've got a white and black striped shirt on. But no, in fact, white just meant brightness of colour. So the way you might view the world on a beautiful sunny day, everything clean and bright. So the first colour was black, black for danger. Which is curious because, I mean...
0: It still is.
1: Yeah, it is. Although, you know, we put green on poison bottles and we have a red stop sign. So we've come up with a mishmash of colours that mean danger.
0: Cultural attributions to colour.
1: True.
0: I want to talk about that.
1: Yep.
0: Coming up. But are colours common to all cultures?
1: They are common to all cultures. And curiously enough, and this just blew my mind... We started off with six colours. So after black and then white and then red, we went through yellow, green, etc. But all cultures all over the world, independently of each other, came up with exactly the same hierarchy of colour, which I just find, you know, it highlights the fact that there's more about us that's the same than there is different.
0: Okay, so we had the hierarchy of colours. This one is not in there. It's orange.
1: Correct. Orange is not in there.
0: What came first, though? Did we make up the name orange and then attribute it to the fruit, or was the fruit called something that then turned into the word orange?
1: Well, are you ready for this?
0: Okay, I'm bracing myself.
1: The fruit,
0: yes,
1: is not an orange at all.
0: Oh, what is it then?
1: It's a norange.
0: A norange.
1: And it's spelt exactly the way it sounds, an orange. And it comes all the way from Persia, and it went through Persia and into North Africa.
0: And Persia is the modern Iran, is that right?
1: Correct.
0: Yes.
1: And it finished up with the Moors, and the Moors came over to Spain and traded with them. And still beautiful fruit comes from North Africa into Europe. So we have the Moorish traders coming across the Mediterranean, trading with the Spaniards and selling these fruits. And they call these fruits naranges. Noranges.
0: Noranges, yeah.
1: So somebody down at the docks heard.
0: Or misheard.
1: Misheard. I have an orange. And they went, an orange? Because we have this little rule about saying A-N in front of a vowel. And they assume that it must be an orange. Now, curiously enough, it was only the fact that it came all the way from Persia that it was even called something other than an apple, because all round fruit was called apples.
0: As in Adam and Eve
1: Adam
0: in the Garden
1: and Eve,
0: of
1: first
0: Eden.
1: Fruit. All round fruit was an apple. So if you had a peach, it was an apple. If you had
0: or a pomegranate.
1: Or a pomegranate, it's an apple.
0: Right.
1: Watermelon, it's an apple. Isn't that incredible?
0: I think that is amazing. It is amazing. And look how far we've come.
1: Indeed.
0: We now have tangerines.
1: And tangelos.
0: And tangelos and all those things.
1: Yes.
0: Let's look at purple.
1: Okay.
0: So for a very long time in ancient times, purple was reserved for royalty.
1: Why? Okay. Now, the way you make purple, the way we made purple, and remember that all colour for the longest time, right up until the 1800s, all colour was derived from nature. And some of the colours were really nasty. Like, for example, I don't even know if I'm allowed to say this word on the radio. I won't say it.
0: Okay, well, I won't hit the dump button, then go
1: very
0: on.
1: Very good. Yeah. Back in the Elizabethan times, seamstresses, who were the inventors of colours, they used to mix colours from nature. They made an outfit for Queen Elizabeth that was a very yucky green, but it was very impressive that they'd created this colour. And it was called goose tea, followed by three letters. I'll say poop. Goose poop green.
0: Right.
1: And it still exists as a colour.
0: As a colour. It's still called that.
1: Yeah, in fact.
0: And that's what it was made out of, though.
1: Yeah. Yes. Mm-hmm. Nah.
0: Must have been strong stuff.
1: Oh, it's very strong stuff. But if you put that through a natural fibre like linen or cotton or wool, that colour will stick to it. You can wash away all of the nasty stuff. But the colours, and remember it's coming from vegetation.
0: Yes.
1: So all of the rot that's occurred to vegetation as it's passed down the goose. The
0: through the goose.
1: Ducks. Yeah, yeah. Goose. But if you go online and look up goose.
0: Poop.
1: Poop. Green, you will find that there are still companies selling wool that's handmade and hand-dyed in goose poop green.
0: But what about purple?
1: Okay, so purple. Now, purple was really expensive to make.
0: Okay.
1: Now,
0: only the royals could afford it.
1: Oh, absolutely. Or the church, the okay. Higher-ups in the church. So I want you to imagine a teeny tiny little little mollusk, a little bivalve, and it's smaller than your fingernail.
0: Okay, it's very small.
1: Very small. And if you crush it to pieces, it emits, as its dying gasp, a little tiny dot of purple. Now, you need 12,000 of them to make enough dye to dye the fabric necessary for a cape.
0: And where did all these poor little mollusks come from? Surely they weren't all wiped out.
1: Well, they were very close to it. They come from the Mediterranean. So there were divers. They come from an area of Iran called Tyre. Mm-hmm. That's why it's called Tyric purple.
0: Okay.
1: It was a trading point. And divers would specially dive down with baskets and collect these teeny tiny little things. And then people would crush them. And they were murex. So murex emitted the purple dye that became the colour purple. Quite extraordinary.
0: It is. And obviously, somewhere along the line, someone came up with a better idea for purple.
1: A kid. It was a kid. It was a teenager, an 18-year-old teenager who was apprenticed to an apothecarist. So he's apprenticed to a pharmacist.
0: Yes.
1: And he was looking at these little murex things because there were all kinds of curatives that came from nature. And he was looking at all of the chemicals that he had and thought to himself, if I can create this colour, this is going to be really good. So he mentioned it to his boss. I will give him points. He mentioned it to his boss, and his boss said, we are not interested in that. And he said, may I look at it after my working time? Yes, you may. So after his working time, he created Mauveen, or Mauveen, if you want to be very posh.
0: Mauveen.
1: And it's the purple hue. Adding more of a certain chemical created a darker colour, less created a lighter colour.
0: So it was a synthetic purple that he created.
1: The very first synthetic chemical that Mauveen. So that was 1856, I think.
0: And all those little mollusks went whew.
1: Oh, absolutely. There was general partying in the Mediterranean.
0: It's 23 minutes past 10 on 612 ABC Brisbane. Sue Belinda Meehan is with us, and if you're curious about colour, as she is, she's got lots to tell us. Paul from Wellington Point has asked a question on the text line, which is, apparently the colour blue doesn't exist in nature, so we heard in Canada last year. Is that right?
1: That's true, because the colour blue that we see in the sky is the result of refraction and reflection, and it doesn't really exist. And in fact, in many cultures, if you go to Thailand, if you go to Korea, they will tell you that blue is green.
0: Oh, okay.
1: Yeah. So that's absolutely true. It is the blue we see in the water, reflecting pools, mm-hmm. Blue is green.
0: Only that particular reflecting pool is green. Anyway, let's talk about pink and blue being associated with girls and boys in that order.
1: In that order. I love
0: this. How did that come about? Pink for girls, blue for boys. What's that about?
1: No, that's pink for boys and blue for girls.
0: What?
1: Yes, I know. Won't you mind?
0: I knew that you would do it.
1: The Ladies Home Journal was reminding mothers that with winter coming on, it was time to break out the wool and the knitting needles and remember beautiful blues for girls and pink for
0: boys.
1: When
0: was this?
1: This was up until the 1930s.
0: Well, why is it flipped? And why was blue for girls and pink for boys?
1: Okay. It was pink for boys because pink was a reduction of the colour red.
0: Yes.
1: And red is a strong and dominant and masculine colour.
0: Only belongs to men, right? Okay.
1: Absolutely. It's like yellow only belongs to the emperor.
0: Okay.
1: We'll come back to that.
0: And blue for girls?
1: And blue for girls was because the Virgin Mary was always depicted wearing a blue cape.
0: Okay, so they're all little Virgin Marys.
1: Correct.
0: And then why did it flip?
1: It flipped because someone in America decided to create a Mother's Day card, and in the Mother's Day card, they did the colour dyeing incorrectly. So the little girl finished in a lovely pink frock and the little boy finished in a lovely blue shirt. And everyone went, and no, that's the way it is. And that's the way it became.
0: And that's what we know it as, all because of a mistake.
1: A mistake.
0: Is there, you know, you mentioned that we started with six colours, but now there are thousands of colours, including goose poop green still exists. Is there some kind of great global swatch somewhere that standardises all colours?
1: I love it. The great global swatch. There's actually two great global swatches. One is Mars, and Mars is much a lesser sort of global swatch. The one that most of us would be more familiar with is Pantone.
0: Now, okay.
1: Pantone is another success story that comes down to a boss going, nah, not so much. If you want to do it, you go ahead. So he had, we're talking about an advertising and printing company in New Jersey, and they set up two brothers, Melvin and Jesse Levine, and they were running this very successful company, and a chap came along. It started to grow, and they employed this fellow as just a worker, and his name was Lawrence Herbert. And Lawrence Herbert said to them, you know, the toughest part of the printing side is people come in with strange stuff. So they come in with a yellow Wellington boot from their daughter, and they say, they want my product to be associated with this kind of yellow, this bright Wellington boot yellow. And someone else would come in and say, I want the red to really pop like a crunchy apple. So they all had an idea in their head of what it should look like, but they didn't have a means of going, let me look at your colour chart. This is the one I want. So Lawrence Herbert said to them in 1962, I'm going to make you an offer. I would like to buy out the printing part and create a colour wheel. And they said, oh, go for your
0: life. It'll never work.
1: It'll never work. We're never going to miss it. We'll stay with the advertising. You take on the paper. So he created his company, which he called Pantone. Pan meaning for everything, like Panhellenic from the Greek, and tone meaning a colour or hue. So within 12 months, he'd created 250 standardised colours, and now he's created over 2,300 flat colours. This year, we have a colour of the year. I think this is really cute because Pantone has its own competition called Colour of the Year. That's like me having my own competition called Funny Segment on Mornings of the Year.
0: Yes.
1: And they vote the best colour. So this year it's voted as Cloud Dancer, and it's a fluffy white to remind us that there are good times.
0: Okay, there are good times. I have a little segue here, which comes from Dave at Salisbury, who says, seeing we're talking about Cloud Dancer, which is white, white pigment was once derived from lead oxide, there's something nice, and he believes that there are 90,000 registered colours in the world.
1: There are 90,000 registered colours because Pantone actually registers flat colours, it registers colours for treated and finished paper, for unfinished paper, for natural textiles, for synthetic textiles, for metallics, for pastels and for neon colours. So all of those are registered. And some companies actually register their colour as being for their use alone, and they're highly litigious.
0: If you take their colour, like maybe Tiffany.
1: Well, Tiffany is very litigious.
0: Tiffany blue.
1: Tiffany blue, which is more like a green, but never mind.
0: Well, certainly Target, the ties think
1: Target
0: so.
1: Target red.
0: Oh, okay.
1: New York cab yellow. Cadbury purple. Cadbury took somebody to court. Over the purple.
0: I have a couple of little, we have to wrap this up very soon, but a couple of little points here that come from Caitlin, our producer, is that science estimates the human eye can distinguish around 10 million unique colours. However, there is no single finite limit or universally registered, in inverted commas, number of colours in the world. Computers and digital screens can display 16,777,216 colours generated by 256 possible variations of red, green and blue.
1: And may I also point out that the five of us, well, the four of us,
0: yes,
1: who are here, that's Caitlin and Georgina and you and myself, we are much more lucky than blokes.
0: Because
1: we have more rods and cones in our eyes, allowing us to see more colours. So that when you're talking with a bloke and you say, isn't that a beautiful shade of blue? And they go, it's blue. That's because they have a very limited range.
0: Oh, Sue Belinda, as always, it has been an absolute pleasure talking to you and being fascinated and having my mind blown by you. But Maria needs to tell us the news headlines.
1: Indeed.
0: Thank you.
2: News this morning, Deputy Prime Minister Richard Marles says he's not concerned about the future of the AUKUS submarine deal amid a leadership shake-up in the United Kingdom. UK Prime Minister Sir Keir Starmer is stepping down as PM after mounting pressure. Former Greater Manchester Mayor and new Labour MP Andy Burnham is expected to replace him. Mr Marles says the AUKUS deal remains secure. Queensland Treasurer David Janetsky says today's state budget won't include cuts to the public service. In last year's budget, there wasn't a single surplus forecast for the next 4 years, while total debt was tipped to reach more than $200 billion by 2029. Mr. Janetsky isn't committing towards a return to surplus in today's budget either, but he insists the government won't make cuts to the public service or sell assets. A group of passengers who were on board a cruise ship at the centre of a deadly hantavirus outbreak have been released from a quarantine facility in WA. The four Australian citizens, one permanent resident and a New Zealander, had been isolating at the site in Perth. They've spent almost 6 weeks in quarantine and health officials say they've consistently tested negative for the virus. In soccer, Norway and Senegal are locked at nil-all in their FIFA World Cup clash in New Jersey. France leads Iraq 3-0 after wild weather delayed their match at Philadelphia Stadium. Earlier, Argentina beat Austria 2-0 in a match that has seen star Lionel Messi become the top scorer in World Cup history. More news at 11.
0: Maria, thank you very much. Kat Feeney is here to tell us what she has on the afternoon's program.
3: Yeah, really interesting scenes in the World Cup at the moment, by the way, Kathy. Just on the Norwegian front.
0: On the Norwegian front, yes.
3: They're playing at the moment. And they've got on their team one of the best players on the planet at the moment. He plays, he's a striker for Manchester City. Please don't ask me to pronounce his name properly. I will have it down pat by 12:30 this afternoon.
0: Will?
3: The Norwegians have brought with them stacks of Norwegian food to the World Cup. Stacks of it.
0: That's odd.
3: Well, you know, the players, you know, need to perform, Kathy, and food is a big part of performance. Amongst the menu items that they've brought are brown cheese, brown Norwegian cheese. Now, I fancied myself a bit of a cheese guru, but just on site, and again, I've only just seen this on site, Norwegian brown cheese, mystery to me. Do you have any idea what that
0: Well,
3: could
0: I've
3: be
0: seen
3: about?
0: Cheese with the brown skin around it. Isn't that like Edam's? But it's actually brown.
3: I don't know. It's just Norwegian brown cheese. What is Norwegian brown cheese?
0: I don't know what Norwegian brown cheese is. And I don't know. It doesn't sound really appetizing, brown cheese.
3: What food would you bring for your performance enhancement? Like if you had a big job to do, would there be a favourite meal that you absolutely would have to have before you sat down or stood up to do whatever that thing was? And please don't tell me it's a Vegemite sandwich. Please don't say that. They've got Norwegian brown cheese and salmon. Are we
0: doing Vegemite sandwich? Maybe a lamb shank with mashed potato.
3: There we go. I think the Aussies have bought over a barista because the American coffee is no good.
0: Caitlin has come to the rescue.
3: Of course she
0: has. Norwegian brown cheese is called brunost.
3: Yes.
0: Maybe. That is not how it's pronounced. It is a sweet, caramel-tasting dairy product made by boiling down milk and whey until the sugar caramelises. It has a fudge-like texture and is popularly shaved wafer thin and eaten on toast, crisp bread or traditional Norwegian waffles.
3: Yes.
0: I think I'd like that.
3: Yes.
0: Calcium and carbs. Sweetness.
3: Never met a cheese I didn't like, Kathy, and I think I'm going to have to introduce myself to this Norwegian cheese.
0: Well, I know. Can someone please tell us where we can get brunost?
3: Yes. Okay, come at me with your best cheeses, please. I think we might do a deep dive into cheese this afternoon. Kathy, also drugs. The story continues.
0: Yes.
3: Yesterday we were trying to understand why it is that people over 50 are a particular risk of overdose. Illegal drugs are a problem. Legal drugs are a problem. This afternoon you're going to hear from someone who knows what it's like to develop an addiction to an illegal drug.
0: An illegal one.
3: Methamphetamine.
0: Oh, that's a goodie.
3: Oh, it's one of the ones that a lot of people are doing a lot of, apparently.
0: Fairly cheap.
3: It's not great for you, besides being an illegal drug. The effect on the body is quite something. You might...
0: Is that what we call ice?
3: Yeah. Mm. Meth. It's a hard one to kick. A lot of drugs are. Once you become addicted to them, it's really hard to break the habit. So you're going to hear from someone who has managed to do that. After many, many years of this drug's abuse, this person has kicked the habit and is now devoting his life to helping other people. So I am really looking forward to understanding how it is that you end up addicted to something that you kind of know is a bad thing, you know, but this is the tricky thing about addiction, and this is why we need to try and understand it better. because, Kathy, a lot of people are developing addictions not just to illegal drugs, but to legal drugs as well. Mm-hmm. I'm looking at alcohol, for example, and if you've wrestled with alcohol addiction, if you've wrestled with nicotine addiction, you'll know that it is really, really hard. And sort of judgy sort of assessments made of you and your character doesn't really help.
0: No, it's not helpful
3: much.
0: At all.
3: So we're going to try and have a sensible and nuanced conversation about illegal drug addiction this afternoon to understand what we could do better in regards to supporting people out of these habits, which can be destructive and sometimes fatal. Kathy, that's from 12:30.
0: 12:30.
3: Thank
0: we
3: you.
0: Need to talk about these things. That is Catherine Feeney, who will be, as you heard, on 6:12 ABC Brisbane at 12:30. Oh!
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0: All this year, we've been on the search for our best suburb as nominated and voted by you. So far this year, you have crowned Cooperoo, Sandgate, Manly, Zilmere, Victoria Point, The Gap and Queen Street Mall. We know it's not a suburb. Kedron, Annerley and Yeronga. And we've just had Redcliffe. So which letter is next? This week's letter is the letter I. So you can choose from suburbs in the LGAs of Brisbane, Logan, Ipswich, Redland City, Moreton Bay and the Scenic Rim. 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
0: 20 minutes to 11 on 612 ABC Brisbane. My name is Cathy Schnitzeling, filling in for Steve Austin this week and next. And before the 11 o'clock news, we're going to be talking about why volunteer firefighters are concerned about changes to insurance policies which will leave them unprotected. What are the implications for them? But more importantly, what are the implications for you if you rely on volunteer firefighters? Still to come here on 612 ABC Radio Brisbane.

0: English singer-songwriter Graham Bonnet, but he didn't write that one, Warm Ride. 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
4: With Cathy Schnitzeling.
0: Do you or does someone you know volunteer with the Queensland Rural Fire Service? Volunteer firefighters in Queensland are worried that insurance policy changes will leave them exposed and not covered. Crispian Yeomans is an ABC Rural reporter based in Longreach and joins me now. Hello, Crispian.
5: Hello, Cathy.
0: Who will exactly be affected by these changes?
5: Yeah, well, of course, we're talking about rural volunteer firefighters in Queensland. There are 2,700 rural volunteer firefighters in Queensland, but many of these are actually farmers, so primary producers, people who have a property, whether it's a sugarcane property, whether it's a grazing property with a huge amount of country that they cover. 60% of all the rural volunteers in Queensland are primary producer brigades. But it's also not just a story about volunteer firefighters. It's a story about volunteering in general, because what's happened is that there's been a change in a policy that has meant that volunteers who serve as part of the Rural Fire Service are worried about what kind of coverage they have if they use their private vehicles to fight a fire.
0: And a lot of them wouldn't they, Crispian? Because there wouldn't be a whole lot of fire trucks available to volunteer firefighters.
5: Well, that's exactly it. So you might have your ute, you might have your four-wheel drive. What will usually happen is that you might have a water unit, sometimes supplied by the Queensland Fire Department, that you put on your back of your truck and you can take that to a fire. You might use your farm machinery like your graders, which dig up the dirt and create fire tracks and trails to stop fires. And so these are all techniques that many people within the primary producing industry use to control fires on their place. And I actually have a grab here from Frank Clayton. He's a sugarcane farmer on coastal Queensland.
0: Okay, let's have a listen.
6: We can be burnt out in a matter of a very short time, and so to have machinery available and to have it quickly, the privately owned vehicles are the first ones there.
0: And the change in insurance, if they do use their privately owned vehicle, whether that's a ute or whether it's a grader, they're no longer covered anymore?
5: Yeah, so that's what was probably the initial concern with from the peak body that represents rural firefighters. So that's the Rural Fire Brigades Association of Queensland. Now, we've been digging into this to try and figure out what has actually changed. And it looks like if you have a private vehicle under 2 tonnes, you are now covered under a new private insurance policy. So the Queensland Rural Fire Service will actually insure your private vehicle for you as long as it meets certain requirements, including being used on the fire ground to control the fire. But the concern is that heavy machinery in particular, or heavy trucks, heavy vehicles that can load above 2 tonnes, are no longer being covered. Now, we've been looking into this. It seems that what's actually happened is that there are now two policies. The Rural Fire Service have created a new policy that covers the under 2 tonnes, but they still have retained their old policy. But the fact that the old policy has been retained hasn't been clearly written anywhere, which created confusion for a lot of your rural volunteer firefighters.
0: So they are covered if they've got a truck that can take a load of water and it weighs more than 2 tonnes?
5: Yeah, so it turns out they are. And Kayleen Jones is the Chief Officer of the Rural Fire Service Queensland. We put these questions to her and here's what she had to say.
7: Privately owned vehicles up to 2 tonne carrying capacity, those vehicles are now covered for an amount up to $100,000 under that particular insurance policy. Equipment and heavy machinery that's used in a firefighting activity by a private or a primary producer brigade is covered under a different government insurance policy. That's our QGIF policy. And then there's a third insurance model that we apply, which is our Queensland Fire Department self-insurance funding model, so where we cover any loss or damage for our brigade members.
5: Now, as you heard from the
0: three policies.
5: Chief Officer, Yeah, and as you heard from the Chief Officer, Kayleen Jones, she said that the coverage has increased under the new policy to $100,000, and we've seen policies to show that, but there are some narrow restrictions. So your vehicle must be driven by the owner or direct family member of the vehicle. And if you think of someone who's fighting a fire mm-hmm. on the fire ground, that's not something that's easy to do. And you often will have your own workers, or you might have, you know, a neighbour will come in, they'll help you fight the fire, and they might use your own vehicle. But under the changes, it means that your vehicle is no longer being covered if it's being driven by someone else.
0: That doesn't make it easy, does it?
5: No, and I think that's the concern from rural firefighters, because I think at the end of the day, there are concerns around the fact that the new policy may not be as clear as it should be. My view is actually that, and this is where we start to really get into the weeds, Kathy, the old policy appears to be the one that wasn't clear. And what's happened is that the new policy has made things clearer and said these are the restrictions. But that's come as a surprise to some of the volunteers who thought that there was a broader coverage for their vehicles.
0: Well, it was probably a good thing that they didn't have to call on those insurance policies under the old policy.
5: Yeah, and that's, I mean, and here's the thing, like, it's important to know that the Queensland Rural Fire Service does take the approach of self-insuring and insuring volunteers on a case-by-case basis. Now, imagine if the Rural Fire Service decided not to insure your vehicle that was legitimately used on the fire ground. That's going to mean that, you know, you're going to tell other people about that. There's going to be less volunteers, less people willing to volunteer with the service. And even since 2020, there's been 3,400 people leave the service. Now, that's not because of insurance per se, but it's certainly not in the Rural Fire Service's interest to not insure you. So there's certainly a desire to insure volunteers. That's something that's been well communicated to me. The question is more around surety and certainty that I am being insured. If I take my ute, my truck, my heavy machinery out onto the fire ground, I want to know that I am being insured.
0: Well, best thing to check, and good that you have been. Thank you very much, Crispian.
5: Pleasure, Kathy.
0: Crispian Yeomans is the ABC Rural Reporter based in Longreach. It's tricky, isn't it? But it seems like those rural volunteer firefighters are actually covered, but there are some restrictions. So they would be wise to check those restrictions out.
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0: We have some breaking news. Labor's changes to the capital gains tax and negative gearing will pass Parliament with support from the Greens. The minor party has announced it will support the measures after securing an amendment to the legislation preventing self-managed super funds borrowing to purchase properties. The Greens say, as part of the deal, it has also secured a longer inquiry into the National Disability Insurance Scheme. So that is breaking news out of Canberra at the moment. Labor's changes to the capital gains tax and negative gearing will pass Parliament with support from the Greens. I think I can squeeze in one more text about worst jobs that you may have had. Chrissy from Kalinga has told us about her worst job. She said, "My sister and I worked at Coles in the city as teenagers while we were still at school in the much-loved Coles cafeteria." Who didn't love the Coles cafeteria? "I was moved to the room where all the dishes, cutlery, pots and pans were washed. They used a huge commercial dishwasher the size of a room. Super noisy, painful for all. No talking in there. You couldn't be heard. The permanent staff chose to wear earmuffs. I just was not prepared for the horrid, never-ending blasts from the monster."

machine. I cried after a few hours and they moved me out. Sadly for my sister, she was sent into that room to replace me. And she still reminds me of this to this day. It was my worst experience ever. Sounds dreadful, Chrissy. Absolutely dreadful.

0: Eskimo Joe from the Sea from their 2004 album. A song is A City. Eskimo Joe will be performing on the Red Hot Summer Tour coming up October and November of this year. They'll be in Toowoomba on the 17th of October, Sandstone Point on the 18th of October, and playing in Coolangatta on the 1st of November. Now, off the back of the chat we had about insurance concerns for volunteer rural firefighters, we have had confirmation from the Rural Fire Service in Queensland that they are currently working to integrate the two different policies covering vehicles under 2 tonnes and vehicles above 2 tonnes into a single document for clarity. And it's under review from the Services Advisory Committee. I am sure that will make a lot of those primary producers who use their own vehicles to help fight fires on their own properties or on neighbours' properties, that will make them feel a whole lot happier to know that it'll all be in one document.
1: That budget will be a responsible budget and it will be focused on resilience and economic reform.
0: It is budget time for Queensland and Jim Chalmers will not be the man who will be delivering it. It will be David Janetsky, the Treasurer of the state. Will that budget give you the relief that you need or

0: you want? What will get money? What will miss out? State political reporter Jack Mackay sat down with Treasurer David Janetsky ahead of his second budget since the LNP came to government. And he started by asking, what can we expect in the budget?
1: Well, this budget is going to be all about delivering what we promised. And I'm framing this budget up as, you know, last year was all about laying the foundations and this year it's about strengthening them. And last year we were very clear that we wanted to fund jobs and services that would have not been left funded by the former government, and we would, you know, provide support, targeted support for cost of living with people that need it the most and lay the foundation for budget repair. That was last year's budget, and now this year we've got an opportunity to strengthen those foundations.
0: And would there be a surplus in this budget?
1: What I've always been really focused on is targeting budget improvements. And, you know, we've made those improvements last year, and you saw that in the forecasts across the Fords. We'll be targeting that budget improvement again. You know, there's been a lot of uncertainty and instability around the globe, and that has made the challenges significant. And, you know, uncertainty in Canberra, volatility in the Middle East, that's made our challenge greater, but we've worked through it very carefully, and you know, we'll have more to say about how we're targeting budget improvements on Tuesday.
0: Treasurer David Janetsky, who will be handing down Queensland's budget at 2 o'clock. Make sure you join us tomorrow morning from 8:30, where we will cover all the ins and outs of the Queensland state government budget. Been great having your company today and telling me about all of the hideous jobs that you have had in your life. Don't know whether it was nursing or whether it was the sheep's brains. Pretty close there. Make sure you stick around for Kat Feeney at 12:30 for the afternoon's program and her in-depth look at the addiction of illegal drugs. 11 o'clock.
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3: ABC News. Good morning, I'm Maria Hatzakis. The federal government's changes to capital gains tax and negative gearing are set to pass Parliament with support from the Greens. The minor party has announced it'll back the measures after securing an amendment to the legislation preventing self-managed super funds from borrowing to purchase properties. The Greens say as part of the deal, they've also secured a longer inquiry into the National Disability Insurance Scheme. A group of passengers who were on board a cruise ship at the centre of a deadly hantavirus outbreak have been released from a Western Australian quarantine facility. Lauren Smith reports.
4: After 42 days in isolation, six people who were on board the hantavirus-stricken MV Hondius cruise ship have been cleared to return to their homes. The four Australian citizens, one permanent resident and one New Zealander, had been in quarantine at the Centre for National Resilience in Bullsbrook since the 15th of May. They left the centre earlier this morning. The virus was first detected on the cruise ship in April, killing three people. Health officials say all six passengers remain well and consistently tested negative for the virus. The federal government says it's assisting the Australian citizens to return to their home states today.
3: Green groups have stepped up their attack on the Queensland government over its recent decision to approve a massive Bowen Basin coal expansion. Activists claim the authorisation for the Saraji East Underground project comes despite official findings that the operator's climate plan is inadequate. The decision also allows the BHP Mitsubishi Alliance to clear critical koala habitats. Lock the Gate Alliance coordinator Maggie McEwen claims authorities are letting the mining giants sidestep essential emission protections.
5: The Saraji East coal mine would dig into creeks in central Queensland. It could drain billions of litres of water and potentially pollute those waterways that head to the Great Barrier Reef. And it would clear 1,100 hectares of koala and greater glider habitat.
3: A spokesman from BMA says the process of regulatory approval helps it preserve future development options in Queensland. It says it's not committing to investing in any expansion or growth of operations in the state. under what it describes as the Queensland government's unsustainable royalty regime. In other news, Darling Downs charity says it's days away from owning its own kitchen facilities, allowing it to continue serving residents struggling to afford food. Aisling Brennan has the story.
6: Tony's Community Kitchen helps, on average, 900 Toowoomba residents a week during the winter months.

0: central location where it's accessible for people.
1: The charity was also recently bequeathed a $10,000 donation following the death of a local Toowoomba woman.
2: Cyber security agencies from countries including Australia have issued a joint statement warning of the rapidly growing security threat posed by artificial intelligence. Tom Lowry explains.
3: The rare joint warning is blunt. Rapid advancement in AI capability poses an imminent cyber threat to governments and businesses that are not prepared. It warns that AI will make cyber attacks easier to launch, larger in scale, and more difficult to counter. The security agencies in Australia, the United States, the United Kingdom, Canada, and New Zealand urge leaders to address weaknesses in their security systems and take systems that don't need to be online offline. And they argue that while AI is the threat, it is also the solution, with AI tools providing the most comprehensive form of cyber defence.
2: Briefly in soccer, Norway leads Senegal 1-0 at halftime in their FIFA World Cup clash in New Jersey. France has beaten Iraq 3-0 at Philadelphia Stadium, and earlier Argentina beat Austria 2-0 in Dallas. Queensland's weather scattered to widespread showers along the far north Queensland east coast, mostly sunny elsewhere, including the state southeast, Brisbane and Ipswich 22, Logan, the Gold and Sunshine Coast, a top of 20, Toowoomba 17. Looking ahead, mostly sunny with a chance of showers tomorrow. ABC News.
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2: Kacey Chambers has been singing songs and making music all her life. First as a little kid, sitting around the campfire while growing up out on the Nullarbor Plain. Then as a teenager, in pubs, clubs and roadhouses across Australia with her family band. And now Kacey sings in concert halls and festivals all around the world. This big career in music has never been about fame or money. For Kacey, it's all about wanting to share and to connect with other people in all their struggles and their glory, along with a deep, abiding love of music, especially what Paul Kelly described as that real deal old-time country when he inducted Kacey into the ARIA Hall of Fame in 2018. Kacey has just published her first book, a heartfelt memoir called, and excuse my French, Just Don't Be a Dickhead. Hi, Kacey.
13: I think I should have just gotten you to write the book for me. That was a pretty good introduction. Thank you.
2: Thank you. Why that title? Why are you putting every interviewer on the spot by saying that out loud?
13: Yeah, I wasn't. I often jump in and go, I'll say it for you so you don't get in trouble. The book actually, it didn't start out as a book. It started out as a list of things that I was writing for myself to remind myself of what I wanted to live by. All this advice that I'd gotten in my life or lessons that I'd learnt from different experiences. And it kept coming back into my head. My dad would often say, just don't be a dickhead. That's the only advice you need. And I do feel like it's one of those bottom line things that, you know, we have all of these incredibly profound, well-worded, inspirational quotes on Instagram these days. But at the end of the day, I'm like, just don't be a dickhead. That's pretty much that simple.
2: I mean, even you know, prior to Instagram, I feel like it's like the golden rule. It's like biblical language. It's like basically at the end of the day, just don't treat people badly, yeah. I guess.
13: And you know what? That's kind of what it is. It's like trying to be a decent human. And I mean, look, I guess it's funny on one hand, but I think there's really a profound thing behind it. And look, a lot of the book is about these lessons that I've learnt throughout my life from real experiences, you know, and they're not the inspirational quotes that most people would put up and maybe, you know, frame on their wall. It's a little bit more the way that we really actually speak to each other as humans. And they're not always profound. There's not actually many profound things in the book, just a bunch of little stories from my life.
2: It's from the heart, though, which is what your music
13: is
2: too.
13: So. Yeah, there's lots of embarrassing stories in there and funny ones and things like that, but there's a lot of heartfelt things in there and some struggles that I've been through and lessons that

0: I've learnt that have been uncomfortable to talk about as well. Bit of everything.
1: As you said, this was a piece of advice, this mantra that you originally got from your dad.
0: Yeah.
1: And right from when you were just a little baby, you and your family spent part of each year out on the Nullarbor. What were you doing out there?
0: Yeah, we had such a unique kind of life. I didn't know at the time, obviously, that it was that unique. But my dad was actually a professional fox hunter back in the day when that was a job. This is back in the 70s. I was born in 76. And the Chambers family, long line of hunters, actually, a hunter and gatherer family. And it had been passed down through the generations. My great-grandfather had grown up with this young Aboriginal boy called Lanky from the Bowendick tribe down in the southeast of South Australia. And he had learnt to sort of be a hunter and gatherer from this young Aboriginal boy, and then had passed it down through the Chambers generations down to my dad. And we lived out in the Nullarbor for half of my childhood. Half was spent in a little beachside town called Southend, which a lot of my family still live there, actually. Very small town. There's only a couple of hundred people in it. And a lot of my family were lobster fishermen and still are. And then the other half of each year I would spend out on the Nullarbor Plain going through a lot of different places. We travelled to a different place every night. We lived in a four-wheel drive. My dad made bunks in the back of the four-wheel drive. And we would travel all around and lived basically around a campfire. My mum taught my brother and I correspondence schooling, so homeschooled us around the campfire, cooked all of our meals
1: on the
0: campfire.
1: What did you have? What was on the menu?
0: Oh, like kangaroo tail soup and rabbit stew and things like that. Pretty much anything that moved, I think we ate. I'm glad we don't live like that now.
1: So this was you and your mum and dad and your big brother.
0: Yeah.
1: So what time of the day would your dad go hunting? Were you part of that or
0: nighttime,
1: you did that solo?
0: So we'd pack everything up on sundown and then he'd travel through the night and then find a different camp each night. So a lot of the time, my brother and I would go to bed while my dad was still hunting, in the car while we're travelling along. You know, so sometimes I was going to sleep in a moving car most nights with gunshots going around me. Seriously, I can sleep through anything now. That was my childhood. But he would find some random camp in the middle of the night in the dark, and we would wake up each morning in a new place that we'd never, ever seen before. My brother and I would get up first and we'd be so excited and we'd be like, what's our camp look like today? You know, we'd jump up and we'd look outside the window of the four-wheel drive. We'd go, looks pretty much the same as yesterday.
1: You know,
0: everyone looks pretty much the same. But it was amazing, you know, and we'd get up and explore our camp. We'd make cubby houses and go and collect firewood and, you know, get the fire going for the day. And then my dad would sort of work during the day preparing all of the foxes and all of that, you know. I mean, it's sort of a weird job to talk about now, and obviously not something that that he would ever choose to do now. He plays guitar in my band now, so
1: this was a prior life.
0: Yeah, that makes
1: much more
0: sense.
1: But so he was selling skins to...
0: Yeah, back in the 70s, you know, when there was a fur trade, thank God that didn't go on much longer after that. We would hunt through the night, and then we actually travelled with another family a lot of the time, my cousins as well, so we had other kids to play with some days, and it was beautiful. I mean, we'd even do things like put on plays and things like that for our family. We'd charge my mum and dad like 20 cents to come and watch our play. So even back then I was performing, didn't even have an audience or a stage, but I think I was already a performer back then.
1: Apart from the emu stew and kangaroo tail,
0: I don't think we ever ate emu. But
1: okay, I'll take that back.
0: God, I hope not. But you know what? My dad might tell me different.
1: Yeah. Where else would you get stuff like milk and bread? Where would you do your shopping for those kind of things?
0: A lot of our shopping was done on the tea and sugar train. So we'd stop at these little railway sidings, and the tea and sugar train would go through and they would stop to give all of the people in these little railway sidings. You know, sometimes those little towns are like only a few houses And they'd stop and you'd get on the train and they'd have a little carriage that is just dedicated. It's like going to a really little grocery store, and you'd get on the carriage and you'd pick out your food and do all of that. Most of it was like canned food and things like that, you know, a bit of mouldy bread sometimes we'd pick that up.
1: Trains were exciting to you and your brother for another reason. What did you used to do when you heard a train coming in the distance?
0: Oh, man, we were always so excited when we woke up in the morning and we knew that we were near a train line. We'd spend most of the day waiting for a train to come along. Sometimes they never did, you know. But we would take the money that we had earned from the little plays that we would put on, and the money that Mum and Dad had given us, just 20-cent coins, 10-cent coins, that sort of thing. And there's no shops out there to spend any money on, so we didn't even really know about the currency of money, I don't think, back then. But we would get really excited if we heard a train coming. We would run down to the train tracks and put the coins on the train tracks and then wait for as long, you know, like sometimes you could hear a train from like 20 k's away out there. There's no other noise. You don't really hear anything else except maybe a dingo howl every now and then, and wait for these trains to come along and flatten the coins, and we'd turn them into flat coins, and that was all we cared about. We didn't care about spending money at all.
1: Do you remember ever being bored out there as a kid?
0: I don't think so, you know. I mean, I didn't know that different, you know. Like, even though I had this other life that we had in this real small town of Southend, and I actually went to a normal school for a little bit, you know, little primary school. But when I say little primary school, like 25, 30 kids, you know. So it wasn't really until high school that I actually started spending any time with, you know, like large groups of people, I guess, and you know, like society. I just didn't really have anything to do with that in the first 10 years of my life. I was just such a free-spirited child, and my mum and dad had such a free-spirited outlook on life as well. You know, they just sort of let us be whoever we wanted to be. We didn't really have many rules and boundaries and things we had to, you know, there was no like be on your best behaviour in front of people or anything like that.
1: There was no one to be on your best behaviour in front of.
0: No, and it's a beautiful thing when I think of it now, and I try to remind myself about it now when I'm parenting, because there's something so freeing about that when you're a kid, and something that we lose a lot of when we turn into adults, I think. So I like being able to maybe give my kids a little bit more of a free-spirited upbringing than what a lot of people are getting these days, I think.
1: On those nights that your dad was hunting and you were meant to be asleep in the back of the troopy, sometimes you'd sneak in and sit next to your dad.
0: Yeah, after Mum had gone to sleep, I'd get up and help him with the spotlight.
1: And what would you listen to on those nights?
0: Well, Dad would play us all of our the music that I grew up on, because I hadn't really been exposed to much other music than what my dad liked. You know, we didn't have radio out there, and I didn't hear a lot of other things. So my dad would play like Johnny Cash and Hank Williams, the Carter Family, Emmylou Harris, that sort of thing. So we grew up listening to a lot of that, and my dad would play cassette tapes back then, and he would just tell me all these stories about you know, all these country music singers from all around the world and things like that. I think of that as like my musical education, and then he would teach us those songs sitting around the campfire. He'd bring out the guitar and we'd sit around and we'd all sing together as a family, and sometimes sing old gospel songs.
1: Today on Conversations, my guest is country singer Casey Chambers. Did you have a big voice right from the start, even from when you were a little girl?
0: I think I don't think my voice was like powerful and big like sometimes now when I'm screaming out some of my really full on strongest songs, and I'll every now and then see people in the audience putting their hands over their ears. That happens now. Don't know that anyone needed to do that back then, but I think I was a performer, though. I still think I had a performer in me, even though we were just sitting around a campfire and playing. There was something in me, I think, that was set on fire. Like when I would sing or perform in any way, even though it wasn't about an audience. And I still think I find that now, because look, I'm really lucky that now I do get to play in front of some really big audiences, and that's amazing and I love that. But my soul gets set on fire just as much if I am sitting in a tiny little restaurant playing with a friend of mine or something, and it's not even about the big gig. It's something lights up inside me. And so I think it's that performer that's just always there, you know. I smile when I open the fridge because the light comes on. So I think it was born into me.
1: I feel like that's a dad joke that your dad must have told you somewhere along the line, Casey. When you and your brother got old enough to go to high school, your family kind of relocated more regularly into that little fishing village into Southend. And that's when your family started performing together for other people in what became the Dead Ringer Band. Who played what in that band? Whose job was what?
0: I was mostly singing. I played a little bit of guitar, started playing guitar after I went and saw Melissa Etheridge play in concert. And she was one of the first concerts that I'd ever seen. And I saw her play guitar and I'm like, oh, I want to do that too. So I started doing that. But my dad was the main guitar player in the band. He actually sang most of the songs as well in the early days. He taught my mum to play the bass when they first met. And so she played the bass in the band, and my brother Nash played the drums to start with, but also came up the front and did some singing as well. And all of us sang together, yeah.
1: And what are your early memories of being on stage then in front of people? You know, although you've got this performer in you, it's different when there are strangers there.
0: Yeah, I had a bit of stage fright early on, and I remember forgetting the lyrics to one of the songs one time and getting so embarrassed. I ran off stage in the middle of a gig. And, I mean, when I think about it, it feels like this huge moment of where, oh, my God, it was the most embarrassing moment in front of so many people. I can't even remember. There was probably only about 30 people there anyway. So it wasn't as huge as I've remembered it in my mind. But I also didn't used to talk a lot over the microphone, which is so funny. And when I tell my bandmates that now, they're like, I can't imagine a time when you ever, wouldn't talk over the microphone, because now I talk too much. And the band, like a lot of the bandmates that I've been working with forever, and they're often just going, oh, come on, just shut up and play the bloody song.
1: What kind of places did the Dead Ringer Band play?
0: Look, we played anywhere where they would have us, to be honest. Like, we would travel all around Australia. We would play in pubs and clubs and little festivals. We played Camel Cup races. You know, we would play out in Aboriginal communities and just anywhere. We loved it, you know. But look, to be honest, that hasn't changed much. I love playing anywhere. And even now, I still play some really random events all over the place and try to go to some, like, really remote areas as much as I can. I just, love playing anywhere.
1: One day in 1991, your dad got a phone call from a guy claiming to be Slim Dusty.
0: Yeah, claiming.
1: What was that about?

0: heard on the radio that Slim Dusty was looking for songs about the drought that was going on. And this was back, I'm going to say 91, probably 90, 99, 91. And so my dad just went, oh, well, maybe I'll try and write a song for Slim Dusty and, you know, about the drought and send it off to him, you know. And, I mean, this is like a long time ago, so it wasn't quite as easy to get in touch with people. You know, he didn't do the DM on Instagram, that's for sure.
1: Slide into Slim's DMs.
0: but my dad sent this song, he recorded it onto this cassette tape, sent it to this guy in Sydney who he had heard produced some of Slim Dusty's stuff, like sent it in the mail and never thought about it again. And then months later got a phone call from this guy who said, this is Slim Dusty here, you know, and my dad's thinking this is one of my mates just taking the piss, you know. And so he's about to hang up on this guy and then realises, hang on a minute, I think this actually might be Slim Dusty. And it was. And Slim said, I really want to record your song, Things Are Not the Same on the Land, for my new album. And it ended up being nominated for a Golden Guitar, which sounds exciting now, but we didn't even know what a Golden Guitar was. So someone's called up my dad and said, you've been nominated for a Golden Guitar. Are you coming to Tamworth? And he's like, oh, well, I might come. What's a Golden Guitar?
1: Is it worth coming?
0: Yeah.
1: So where did you play on that first trip to Tamworth, the Dead Ringer Band? What venue?
0: Well, we actually busked on the street. We couldn't get a gig. It was our fault. We rolled into town during the festival going, oh, well, we'll just get a gig when we get there, will we? Not knowing that the Tamworth Country Music Festival is booked out, you know, like years in advance of where you play. We just rock up going. And the funny thing was we'd only been travelling mostly around Australia, staying in swags on the side of the road while we toured. You know, that was just pretty normal for us. We were happy to tour like that. And we went, oh, no, we're going to splurge now for Tamworth, though. We're going to go up to a tent. So we got a tent. We didn't know that it was sometimes 40 degrees in Tamworth at Country Music Festival time. So we rock up in our tent thinking that we're living the dream and we're going to get all the gigs in the world, and we're knocking on all these doors and rocking up with our guitars going, can we play? You know, we'll play for you. And they're like, no, we've been booked out for years. Who the hell are you? Get out, you know. So we ended up just busking on the street.
1: Did tempers ever get frayed? I can't quite imagine working creatively with my family. Like, what would anyone ever lose it at someone else?
0: Well, look, it ended up with my mum and dad getting a divorce.
1: There's an answer.
0: Yes. I guess it did for them eventually. The funny thing is obviously went through the hard divorce time, but then ended up back working together even through divorce and still work together now. They're great friends and have had a really successful divorce and still work with me now, both of them.
1: Was there ever any idea about doing anything else but music in your head at that point? Like, did you imagine any other life, or was it always going to be making music and touring and playing?
0: I think I went through a stage where, look, I've never really wanted to do anything else. I went through a stage where I didn't think I'd be able to make a living out of music. So, you know, I was like, okay, well, I'm going to have to think of some other things and you know, try out some other jobs and that, but that didn't really last.
1: Well, how else were you making money back in those sort of, you know, in 17, 18, besides playing music?
0: Well, it was really just music through that time. I did try out a job doing dishes in a restaurant that lasted, I think, about a week.
1: Goodbye first, the boss or you?
0: It was the boss. Yeah. They were like, I don't think you really cut out for this, Chambers. So we would play any gigs too. Like, we were honestly happy to play anywhere, even sometimes not, like for no money. We didn't really care. We were just happy to be playing. But, you know, it was always good when we got a bit of a bonus and you got paid a bit of cash, and we sometimes got a free meal and some free soft drinks and stuff like that.
1: Glamour.
0: So we were like living the dream. And to be honest, for me, as a teenager, I'm just going, great, I'm getting out of school. I don't really care.
1: Well, you got noticed and you were invited to make a solo album. You got a record deal when you were still young, early 20s or so.
0: Yeah,
1: you made your first album.

0: Where did you go to make that album?
1: Yeah, I'd spent a lot of time on Norfolk Island, which was pretty random. We had been booked out there as the Dead Ringer Band to play a country music festival. It was the first time they'd ever had the Norfolk Island Country Music Festival, and it went on for years and years after that. But we just really connected with the place and made a lot of friends there. And my mum and I started spending a lot of time out there quite regularly.
0: And what's special about it? I've never been there.
1: It's steeped in incredibly interesting history and that sort of thing. But honestly, it was a lot about the people for us. We really clicked with the people. And now looking back, not that I realised this at the time, but looking back now, I actually think a lot of my personal connection to that place was to do with how isolated it was. And I think some people would think that might be a negative thing, but I think it reminded me of my childhood a lot, where I grew up in this very isolated place out on the Nullarbor, but then also lived by the sea in Southend. We were with that part of my life. So it was almost like a blend of those two sides of my childhood mixed together, put in one place, and that was Norfolk Island. And then all these beautiful people that we just really connected with, and music was just such a beautiful part of their culture as well. And we just loved it.
0: I don't imagine there's a recording studio in Norfolk Island. So no. Just the practicalities of it. How did you record our album there?
1: Yeah, we had to take a recording studio out there, which this is back before the days of, having home studios as well. It was actually a big deal to take that kind of gear out to this island. And luckily I had this amazing guy who was championing me in my record label, who ran the label at the time, called Tony Harlow, who just had so much faith in us in a creative sense, way more than I ever knew that people, would ever get on their first album. And he was just like, yep, if that's what you want to do, then I'm backing you the whole way. And he helped us take the studio out there, set up in this old restaurant that belonged to the family that we lived with out there. And we made the Captain album, the whole album, yeah.
0: As you described me at Casey, you had this kind of really interesting mix of being such a well-seasoned performer. You'd been singing ever since you were a kid.
1: Yeah.
0: But also this naivete about the industry, yeah, and the way the music world works.
1: Oh, so much. And I had no idea about the industry. And I didn't even care. I didn't even want to know.
0: Well, tell me who you got to help you with the chords of the Crowded House song, Better Be Home Soon, when you were playing at an industry gig.
1: It was one of the first industry gigs that I'd ever done, actually, and I was playing an EMI conference as their new artist signing. The Captain wasn't even out yet. And I had recorded a version of Better Be Home Soon on a B-side of something, and I didn't even really know much about Crowded House. Like, I hadn't grown up in the Australian music scene knowing that this was royalty. You know, I just was like, oh, yeah, I think I've heard that song on the radio. Yeah, I might do a version of it, just doo-doo-doo-doo-doo. And so I'm here at this conference and I was just playing by myself. I didn't have a guitar player with me or anything, and I'm pretty limited on guitar. I still am. And someone at the conference had said to me, are you going to play Better Be Home Soon? I'm like, oh, I don't really know all the chords to that one. And Neil Finn was part of the conference as well, because he was on EMI Records. And I was like, yeah, oh, look, he might play it for me. I know he wrote the song, didn't he? Just like the most naive, like ignorant person in the world. I had no idea that I was asking like this incredibly famous and well-respected human in the music industry all around the world. And here I am going, yeah, play guitar for me, mate.
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0: On Conversations today, it's country music singer Casey Chambers. There is plenty more to her story after the news headlines. 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
3: Maria Hatzakis with ABC News. The federal government's changes to capital gains tax and negative gearing are set to pass Parliament with support from the Greens. As part of the deal, the minor party has secured a longer inquiry into the NDIS. A group of passengers who were on board a cruise ship at the centre of a deadly Hansa virus outbreak have been released from a quarantine facility in WA. The four Australian citizens, one permanent resident and a New Zealander, had been isolating at the site in Perth. Sir Keir Starmer has vowed to throw his support behind his successor after he steps down as UK Prime Minister. He's announced his resignation, paving the way for former Greater Manchester Mayor and new Labor MP Andy Burnham to replace him. In soccer, Norway leads Senegal 3-1 in their FIFA World Cup clash. France has defeated Iraq 3-0 and Argentina beat Austria.
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0: My guest on Conversations today is the singer and songwriter Casey Chambers, and she's written a memoir which has the it's a title you'll love or you'll blink at, called Just Don't Be a Dickhead, but it's life advice that Casey got from her father and she's done her best to live by it. Even when asking people like Neil Finn to play along with you at an industry gig, I think it sounds like Neil Finn was also taking that advice and did his thing and played along with you in a good spirit. You know, like as you're describing it, Casey, you had such a tight-knit family, friends, like you were surrounded by people who loved you your whole life and your whole career. So tell me about this song, Not Pretty Enough. Where did that come from? How do you look back at that and see the impulse that's in that song alongside that really solid foundation and network of love and support that you had in your life?
1: I think there was a really big change that I went through between the Captain album, which was my first album and my introduction into the music industry. And I'd gone in as this really naive, free spirit. And it was such a beautiful way to go into the music industry because I just had no idea about all of the negative things in the industry. And so I just spent my time with all the beautiful things because there are so many beautiful things and I loved it. But I think there was a time during that, in between those two records, like The Captain and Barricades and Brick Walls, where I started seeing all of the other sides of the industry and maybe buying into them a little more than I needed to. And it honestly started opening up insecurities about myself. I'd started out feeling pretty myself, you know, just going, this is me, take it or leave it, I don't mind, you know. And then I sort of went through this time where I started feeling a little bit more insecure. I started comparing myself to the other girls that were on the charts at the time. And, you know, and I, before Not Pretty Enough, it's not like I was getting played on the radio a whole lot, you know, like The Captain was certainly getting me into the music industry, but radio was a different thing back, you know, like back then they didn't really play a lot of country music. There wasn't, not mainstream radio anyway. And they weren't even really playing rootsy singer-songwriter music, you know.
0: It was Britney Spears and
1: that's
0: Spice
1: right.
0: Girls,
1: it was the Spice
0: kind of
1: Girls
0: era.
1: And yeah, that sort of thing. So for me to, you know, compare myself to girls like that, I felt like I was such a long way away from that. And I honestly felt really out of place. I felt like this industry was not for me. I was just starting to feel like, I don't belong here, you know. I don't look like these other girls. I certainly don't sound like these other girls. And I don't write songs like these other girls. And I wrote Not Pretty Enough from that place. So not even knowing if I'd ever play that song to another person, you know, because it was so vulnerable, like from such a really raw, open place in my heart and soul and gut, you know, like really deep. And then I sort of put my heart on my sleeve with this song. And then ironically, that is the song that radio picked up and then took to number one, took my album to number one, and then we ended up with 7 times platinum record. So it was this real ironic and really strange time of my life.
0: It's interesting, yeah. You know, you say ironic, but I guess another way to look at it is that it's because you were so vulnerable and open with that 100%. Song. That's what invited listeners to connect
1: it
0: with
1: really it. It really was, because I think that even though a lot of girls were wanting to be Britney Spears, I think they were feeling not pretty enough. And so this song connected on such a big scale, like a bigger than the song is. I realized that the song had a life of its own that I didn't even know existed until people started connecting to it, and it still does it now. When I play the song, it still has that power every night that I get to play it, where it connects with people, and the power in it is based around the fact that it makes us all feel a little less alone, because we all feel these not pretty enough and invisible feelings sometimes. And it's not like the song is giving advice on how to deal with it or how to make it better or anything. It's just saying, I feel it. And then someone else goes, oh, I feel that too, you know? And there's power in that.
0: Is it a song that you sing differently now in your late 40s than in your 20s?
1: You know, when I sing it now, as I start the song, I go back to that same vulnerable place of where I wrote it, and I feel so lonely on one hand because that is where it came from. And then as the audience starts singing along, it just takes that loneliness away, and it is honestly the most supportive and beautiful feeling. And it just reminds me of how powerful music can be on such a deep level, you know, that's just so much more than just the song you're hearing. And I just cannot tell you how grateful I am of that song to have brought a whole lot of people together. I still feel it every night when I play it.
0: As your solo career got into full swing, you ended up developing an eating disorder. How do you look back at that time now, Casey?
1: It's sort of weird, I guess. I mean, I go into it pretty deep in the book, and pretty deep into how it felt at the time. And I think it's still sort of weird to me on one hand, when I think about it, but I see now in hindsight, you know, the stepping stones of why I ended up there and what I was, certain things that I was giving away and losing parts of myself and tuning out of what I call in the book my inner foghorn, you know, that inner voice that I feel like is my guide, that basically when I've been tuned out of her is when I really struggle in different things. And I feel like I was very tuned out of her at the time, and which I think, you know, resulted in this eating disorder. But I'm really grateful of it now, because
0: Why?
1: It's made me live my life very differently, because I can see why I went there, you know, and I developed this unhealthy relationship with my body over a time when I lost a baby with my partner after my first child was born, and we got pregnant again and we lost a baby. And I know a lot of women go through that, and it's really a hard time. And I developed this really distorted way of looking at my body after that, and I'd never really done that before. I'd never had a negative relationship with my body before that, but it's almost like I kind of blamed her, this body, you know, for not looking after me enough or something. And it turned into this really, sorry, I get teary when I talk about it, but it turned into into this really unhealthy relationship that then coupled with like really struggling with being in the public eye and not quite knowing how to handle that, you know, feeling quite exposed. But then on top of that, I think I started this habit of people pleasing where I just really wanted to make everyone so happy around me. And I was so grateful of having this job that was a dream job, you know, and I absolutely loved it on one hand. But then I felt like there were all these people just wanting something from me all the time. And I was going through a really hard time where I just needed to come back to myself and figure out who I was and tune back into that inner foghorn and listen to her a little bit more and stop just giving everything away.
5: It's like it's one of those times when your dad's advice of just don't be a dickhead was useful in that you could say no yeah. to things and put yourself first, and that didn't make you a dickhead.
1: Yeah.
5: Didn't make you a bad person or a nasty person. It just meant that you were taking care of you.
1: I think when I look back and maybe even writing this book has made me realise this more than anything in my book, is that I don't think we can successfully go through life and hold on to who we truly are without learning how to say no. And it's massive. It's just been this massive thing and I still struggle with it every day. Like, honestly, every day I struggle with that because I just want to make somebody happy in front of me who's asking for something. And, you know, I actually look back during that time, that really hard time, I actually think people would have handled me saying no a lot more than I convinced myself that they would have. I think I thought that if I said no to something, everything would come crashing down around me and, you know, the world would stop spinning. And it's just not true. People will ask for things and it's your job. It's your job to set your own boundaries and the ones that work for you and to meet those boundaries. It's your job to say it. And once I learnt that, I think I was able to really manage my life better. And I still get that little feeling in the pit of my stomach when I say no to things and I'm just like,
5: The world doesn't end and people still like you and you're still a good person.
1: Yeah.
5: And it's actually a gift to give to other people. Like, there's nothing worse than people who say yes to things and they don't really want to do it,
1: yeah.
5: whether it's, you know, professional or personal. It's
1: yeah.
5: like, you know.
1: And at the end of the day, when we're saying yes to one thing, it also does usually mean we're saying no to something else. So if you say yes to that person in front of you, you're going to have to say no to some other things over here. And often what that meant was I was saying no to things that I needed, things that meant something to me, things that my body needed, you know, and looking after myself. And, yeah, it was a huge, huge lesson to learn. So that's why I'm so grateful of going through that eating disorder.
5: On Conversations today, my guest is Australian country music artist Casey Chambers. You have three kids and so your life has had that crazy juggle that many of us know of kids and work and yada yada, all the things. You share the story of the time you stormed into your boys' room yelling at them to clean up.
1: Yeah.
5: What happened?
1: Well, I just remember this being one of these really poignant parenting moments because I went in to the boys' room. They were sharing a room at the time and I had asked them three times to clean their room and I was just over it by this time. And I was like, I went in and I just started, you know, and I try not to yell at my kids, but sometimes, you know, I just go, I can't hold this in any longer. And I'm like, you boys have been told three times to clean this room. And I'm going on and on and right, I have had enough. And right in the middle of it, I just am on my high horse screaming. I let out this huge fart. No, it was like this huge fart just comes out. And of course, I lost every bit of authority I had ever had as a parent or would ever have for the rest of my life, because as if my boys aren't going to remind me of that every time now I tell them to clean their room. It was like, yeah, I mean, that I really think that was the day that my true parenting ended, and I was like, okay, I have nothing to stand on now, ever. It was loud.
6: Yeah. You and the father of your two youngest kids split in 2013. Maybe it was the farting, Casey.
1: Yeah,
6: you
1: know. It might have been.
6: What was life like in the months after your divorce?
1: It was, divorce is so weird, hey? There's a lot of us that have been through it. And it is weird because you kind of got to rediscover who you are as a completely different person, you know, and often you think that you're doing a really good job when you look back, and I guess my book made me do this, you know, where I was actually forced to go back and really look at myself during that time, and I realized that, you know, I thought that I was just being so mature and so, you know, taking the moral high ground and all of that. I was just being a dickhead most of the time, to be honest. But, you know, when you're going through hard times and, you know, you're hurt and, you know, it's just tough.
6: You've got to give yourself some leeway to do that.
1: You do. And I had songs that got me through,
6: you know. Yeah, well, tell me about writing songs in that period. Is it harder to write songs when you're heartbroken than when you're happy? What's it like for you?
1: It's funny, and I'm just realising this as you are asking that question, because most of my songs that I write, I often write them after I've been through something hard. So it's almost like when I come back to my senses and I have more clarity, I'm able to sit down and then put it into a song. But then as I'm saying this, there's two songs that stand out to me where it's not pretty enough. That was right in the midst of really feeling that vulnerable stuff. And the song Ain't No Little Girl, which I think of as probably the two most important songs I've ever written in my entire life, not so much for my career as I'm talking about for me personally. I think they're the two most important songs I've ever written. And Ain't No Little Girl was the song that I wrote after my divorce of just like, well, actually it was a little ways after the divorce. It was more during this time, I'm like, I've completely lost myself and I just don't know who I am anymore. And, you know, you're trying to get through, trying to figure out who you are as a co-parent now and, you know, trying to figure out what failure means and all of those things, which I now don't look at my divorce as a failure at all. And I think of it as a really great thing. But I wrote this song, well, I don't think I wrote this song. I think this song wrote me. This song, Ain't No Little Girl, just fell out of me one night while I was just having, you know, a very struggling moment just on my own, and this song just fell out. I never played it or performed it, played it to anyone else or anything for a long time. Didn't really even think much of it because I feel like I had to become this stronger woman to be able to own the song, to actually share it with another person, to really get behind performing it. And I eventually, you know, got to a point where I was able to perform it, but it was really because I felt like it started writing me. It was just like, it was digging deep down into my, you know, heart and soul and digging out this strong woman that I knew was still there, but I just hadn't been in touch with her for, you know, a long, long time.
6: It's like the song had the wisdom before you had the
1: 100%.
6: Wisdom.
1: 100%. Yeah, yeah. It really got me out of a really tough time, and it still takes me to that place now when I perform that song. It still takes me to this place where it just reminds me of how strong I am. And you know, I'm like any normal woman. Well, I don't feel that strong all day, every day. You know, we go through shit and we're just like, it's hard, stuff's hard, and you sometimes feel really weak and you sometimes feel like you don't know what the hell you're doing, you know. And then that song just reminds me of how strong I can be every time I perform it.
6: You and your ex Shane have repartnered, and co-parenting with an ex can be tricky stuff. As you say, lots of people are trying to work out how to do it. What's worked for you guys?
1: Look, we had, you know, well, any normal divorce, we had our moments at the start and everything. We have a beautiful family unit now. I'm really grateful of it. We both have partners that we both get along with really well, of each other's partners, you know, and we just have this beautiful family unit. I actually think, you know, Shane and I do divorce a lot better than we ever did marriage.
6: Well, that's one of the songs on your new album.
1: We have a song that we wrote together and do as a duet together on my new album, which is called The Divorce Song. And that's exactly what it's about, because we made a couple of records together and I love the sound that Shane and I make together. And I'll be honest, I actually didn't ever think we would write together again, even though, you know, we've gotten to a really good place where we're really great friends and we have a great family unit. I just thought that maybe our creative days together were over and that was just something that we did through our marriage, which I didn't think much of. But then when I was writing for this record, I was like, oh, I kept getting this song pop into my head that, you know, like was based around divorce. And I got in touch with Shane and I was just like, oh, this song keeps popping up. Are you up for maybe trying to write something together or whatever? And he's like, yeah, let's give it a go. And we didn't actually get together in the same room. That's
6: Oh, really? Is that why it works?
1: No, that's probably why it works, because I think we're much smarter about our divorce than we were about our marriage. You know, we're way better at that. But we wrote the song over the phone. Shane actually wrote a bunch of the song and sent it back to me. And at, you know, the first line that came back from the song from him was, we said till death do us part, but death didn't come quick enough. And I'm like, wow, okay, this is it. This is the
6: song. We'll go there. Okay.
1: But the song is just absolutely beautiful. One of my favourite tracks on the record, and just this real beautiful moment that represents our family, our functioning, dysfunctional family.
6: And there's something amazing to hear two voices that, you know, usually voices sing together as a love song. And it's a kind of love song, but it's a love song about a different kind of love, the love that can come after.
1: Yeah. Well, I feel like we kind of needed to go through the hard marriage to get to the good divorce. So we are now. I love it.
6: You and your new partner, Brandon, have taken your kids out on the road, a bit like the way that you were out on the road as a kid. Tell me about the travelling you've done over the last year or so, and why.
1: Oh, man, the last few years have just been awesome, because we just decided one day that maybe the flying around, travelling, you know, by plane all the time was just not really suiting us anymore, and wasn't really matching up with the way that we wanted our lifestyle to go. So we just sort of traded all of the flights in. I mean, we still have to do a flight every now and then, you know, when the timing doesn't work out. But for the most part, we travel now in a Chevy Silverado HD towing our 22-foot Kokoda caravan. We absolutely love it. It's just the best, like, because we get to really experience all the towns again now, and we do the road tripping, and it's a lot cushier than what I was doing as a kid, that's for sure. That's a pretty nice vehicle and a pretty big van, so we feel like we kind of got a house on wheels now. But we just love it. We're getting to really get back to the simpler way of life, you know, where we're just on our own time. Like last year, we towed that van over 76,000 kilometres, just going to gigs. Just going to gigs all over Australia. And my eldest son, Talon, he lives over in Perth now, and so we'll take any opportunity to go to Perth. And last year we went, because we live on the central coast of New South Wales now, and we went over there, drove over to Perth 3 times. So 6 trips across the Nullarbor just last year. And we've done it a couple of times this year as well. So we'll just, oh, man, we'll go anywhere. We just love it. It's amazing.
6: And when you do that trip across the Nullarbor, Casey, like, do you see spots? Do you remember places where you were with your family?
1: It's so good because I take my kids out to camps on the Nullarbor and we'll sit around the campfire, and now they get the guitars out and we sit around the campfire and my daughter and I cook on the, you know, in the camp oven on the fire, and it's just the best. I just love it. And they love it too. Even though they're teenagers, they still love going into the outback and still love travelling with me. And, I mean, I give them a choice every time. They don't have to come out on the road if they don't want to. And they just love it. Yeah, it's beautiful to

0: be able to give that to my kids and for them to experience so much different life all over Australia and in some of the most remote areas, and sometimes we'll go out to Aboriginal communities and play in the schools and do local shows for them and play with all the locals. And, oh, it's just the best. I just love it. It's the best lifestyle.
1: You know, it's a lifestyle you've been living since you were a little girl, even though for now it's cushier, as you say.
0: Yes, than definitely cushier. We've got a pretty nice coffee machine now that runs on the inverter.
1: Is this something you imagine you'll just keep doing forever to your very old lady, Casey Chambers? Am I going to see you out on the highway in decades and decades to come, pulling up in your Silverado?
0: I hope so. Absolutely. I mean, look, I love it. I love being home as well sometimes, you know. I love getting home and being in my own bed and that sort of thing. And we have a recording studio at home that my partner and I run as well, and that's really beautiful. We get to bring other people's music to life, and I actually do all the catering for the studio, so I love cooking. And so
1: is it kangaroo tail?
0: No kangaroo tail soup, I promise. I promise. We have lots of veggie food now.
1: You've got it's karma to make
0: vegan.
1: Up on, yeah.
0: Don't tell my dad.
1: Casey, it is really a delight to meet you and hear the stories behind the songs, and congratulations on the book, where I feel you share a lot, just like you do in your music, but it was wonderful to read, and thank you so much for being my guest on Conversations.
0: Thanks so much. I kind of forgot we were on radio. I thought it was just you and I hanging out.
1: That's what we like, and no farts even, which means it was a real win for me.
0: Well,
1: on this side of the desk.
0: A few silent ones, but, you know.
1: The listeners are none the wiser.
0: It.
1: Yeah, right.
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1: I spoke with Casey Chambers in 2024 after the release of her memoir called How Not to Be a Dickhead. This episode of Conversations was recorded on the lands of the Turrbal and Yagara peoples. The executive producer was Nicola Harrison. I'm Sarah Kanoski. Thanks for listening.

0: ABC News, good afternoon. I'm Michael Bausch. The Greens will vote to pass the government's controversial tax package after securing key property concessions. The minor party has agreed to back the changes after negotiating a deal to stop self-managed super funds from borrowing money to buy up housing. Leader Larissa Waters says the amendment is a small step toward fixing the housing crisis, but warns her party will continue to fight for struggling renters.
1: But we will not stop fighting for renters. We will not stop fighting for young people and for all Australians to be able to afford a roof over their heads. It should not be out of the reach of ordinary people to have a home of their own.
0: Pauline Hanson says she's open to working with Angus Taylor, but claims the pair haven't spoken in years. Her admission comes after the opposition leader offered an olive branch, saying he'd gladly team up with the One Nation leader to fight key government policies. Senator Hanson says while she's not concerned by the current lack of communication, she still wants to lock in a solid election preference deal.
2: I'm not anti the coalition by no means. I hope that we can work together because I want to get rid of this toxic Labor Greens Teals government that is actually destroying this nation. So in time, I'm sure we'll get to talk and strategise.
0: Australia's chemical watchdog is bringing in tough new rules for a controversial weed killer, but it stopped short of banning it completely, as Ned Hammond reports.
3: The chemical is called paraquat and it's been under scrutiny for years because of its suspected links to Parkinson's disease. The pesticides regulator has today handed down findings of an extensive review. It says it looked at all the evidence and decided the health risks aren't high enough to warrant pulling it from store shelves. Instead, there'll be heavy restrictions on its application rates and permitted uses. Agricultural groups

0: have welcomed the decision, saying they need the chemical to keep tough weeds under control. More than 70 countries have already banned paraquat due to its extreme toxicity.
1: Iran will set up an emergency shipping hotline in the Strait of Hormuz after breakthrough diplomatic talks with the US. Sara Amir reports.
2: Washington and Tehran have now wrapped up a lengthy round of initial talks aimed at solidifying a permanent end to the war. Iran's lead negotiator, Mohammad Bagher Gholibov, says any ship wishing to pass through the Strait of Hormuz can contact a hotline to avoid any incidents. For the first 60 days of the current ceasefire agreement, Iran is required to correspond with Oman and other Persian Gulf states regarding the administration of the strait. Mr. Gholibov says both sides have also finalized the signing of the release of over $17 billion in frozen Iranian assets.
1: UK voters say they're optimistic about Britain's future after Keir Starmer announced he'll step down as Prime Minister once his successor as party leader is chosen. Tui Yong reports.
3: Andy Burnham, the former mayor of Greater Manchester who set in motion Mr. Starmer's resignation, has confirmed he will put himself forward to be his successor. This voter says he's hopeful for the future.
4: Andy Burnham will change Britain for the better.
3: Mr. Burnham is seen as the front runner to replace Keir Starmer, especially after his decisive victory last week in the seat of Makerfield in northwest England, showing that he could appeal to voters across the political spectrum. Nominations to enter the leadership contest

0: Mr. Shepherd only last week fronted a parliamentary inquiry which heard further allegations tied to its unidentified whistleblower that the Big Four firm used confidential information to bid for new business. The firm's Australian chief executive and its head of audits have both already resigned. Major brands that are dragged into the fallout include Lendlease, Optus, Dexus and Westpac.
1: Queensland's weather: scattered to widespread showers today for the Fraser Coast and the far north coast. Fine or mostly fine elsewhere. Brisbane's top 22. Isolated showers tomorrow along the east coast. Widespread at times about the north tropical coast. Generally fine, though, for the rest of the states. ABC News.
2: Good afternoon. I hope you're well. Welcome to The World Today. I'm Andy Park, coming to you from Gadigal Land in Sydney. This Tuesday, Labor's capital gains tax and negative gearing reforms to pass. The latest from Canberra in just a moment. And hear ye, an Aussie town crier sets a new Guinness World Record.
3: My lords!
4: I was really shy at school. I was the one that just would not make a noise. Then I joined the theatre. I've travelled Australia with a theatre restaurant, but now to be known from being the quietest to being the loudest person on earth.
3: Good morning!
2: Can't wait to bring you that story. But first, the poultry industry is preparing for the potential spread of the deadly H5N1 avian influenza variant after two confirmed cases in migratory seabirds in Western Australia. The gradual spread of the virus around the world has given producers time to prepare, while memories are still fresh of the outbreak of the milder H7 variant in this country 2 years ago, which saw 1.8 million birds culled. Lauren Bohane has the story.
5: Victorian egg producer Boyd Carmody knows free-range operations like his face a serious threat should a new bird flu outbreak sweep the country.
6: Oh, obviously with us being outside in the great outdoors, there's that risk of migratory ducks and that sort of thing passing.
5: And while he believes he's a safe distance from migratory bird corridors, he's been taking no chances with his flock after witnessing the damage inflicted on the industry during an outbreak of the H7 avian influenza in 2021. 2024 and 2025.
6: Well, we've been busy preparing since the last outbreak. We've spent several hundred thousand dollars upgrading our houses so that we can actually lock our birds up off the grounds now. Our new houses have conventional onboard chain style feeders that you find in your big barns.
7: We have learnt a lot from the two incursions of the H7 bird flu that we've managed to eradicate from Australia over the last few years.
5: That's Federal Agriculture Minister Julie Collins. She says the country is well prepared for an outbreak, with the CSIRO leading efforts to combat the new strain.
7: We've also obviously been learning from what we have seen overseas and some of the devastation that has occurred in terms of wildlife. But what I would say is that we're still in the investigation stage, and reiterate that it's not in our poultry or agricultural systems at this point in time.
5: The arrival of the deadly H5 strain comes as no surprise for the poultry industry, which has been watching its steady spread to every continent. Rowan McMonies is the Managing Director of Australian Eggs.
8: It's concerning because the impact overseas has been significant, and we don't want to see those impacts here in Australia. But it's important to recognise nobody thought that we would have a run of luck forever. The fact that we are isolated and we are an island and we don't have particular migratory bird patterns has protected us so far. But as of Friday, I guess the luck has run out.
5: Even so, industry hopes are pinned on testing that's currently underway, showing that the deaths of two seabirds from H5 are an isolated outbreak that can still be contained.
8: It is not clear whether we are looking at two birds that may have contracted this virus overseas through flocks of birds overseas, and have simply arrived at Australia for whatever reason. Alternatively, that being the best case scenario, the not so good scenario is that it's actually more prevalent in Australia currently and we've just found it. And that's what the testing will help us confirm.
5: And on that front, the industry wants to reassure consumers that shortages of eggs and chicken meat are not likely as yet. And Rowan McMonies is warning against potential panic buying.
8: I think in environments of uncertainty, it's important not to panic, and certainly not to speculate about how, disastrous anything could be. We're not

0: naive as to the potential impacts that this virus can have. We've been motivated by the impacts that we've seen overseas to do an enormous amount of preparation intensely in the last 3 or 4 years and really for the last decade. And that's both amongst industry and also government to ensure that we're as prepared as we possibly can be.
1: That's Rowan McMoneys from Australian Eggs, ending that report by Lauren Bohane and Nick Grimm. Overseas, and Sir Keir Starmer will be waking up this morning in Downing Street, but his days as UK Prime Minister are drawing rapidly to a close. If no one, bar Andy Burnham, the standout favourite to replace Sir Keir, puts their hat in the ring, Britain could have a new leader in a matter of weeks. Burnham has now been sworn in as MP, hours after Sir Keir called time on his premiership, saying if he accepted the view of his parliamentary colleagues that he was not the man to lead the Labour Party to the next general election. Senior correspondent Barbara Miller reports.
2: We now come to Andy Burnham, member for Makerfield.
3: After taking the train down to London, Andy Burnham is sworn in as MP for Makerfield.
4: I will be faithful and bear true allegiance to His Majesty King Charles.
3: The by-election result in the Northern English constituency exceeded the Labour Party's hopes. But as one heckler on the Conservative benches noted, that doesn't make the man dubbed the King of the North the Messiah.
4: So help me God.
3: Keir Starmer choked up towards the end of his resignation speech.
5: To my fantastic wife, Vic, who has been a rock by my side through good times and bad.
3: But few voters are shedding a tear for the man who led his party to a landslide general election victory 2 years ago, but whose star soon waned.
6: He was gone a long time ago. He's dead man walking.
7: Too slow at getting anything done. U-turned on everything.
3: Missteps, there were a few. The government introduced unpopular policies and then backtracked on them, most notably and early on, a change to winter fuel benefits for pensioners. There was an expensive scandal dubbed Freebiegate. Starmer was found not to have broken rules, but news he'd accepted money for clothes and a pair of glasses worth almost $5,000 from a Labour peer did not sit well with many voters. There was, of course, the Lord Mandelson affair. The decision to appoint Peter Mandelson as US ambassador, despite his known links with the late convicted sex offender Jeffrey Epstein, appeared in the end to demonstrate poor judgment and to expose a curiously incurious side to the Prime Minister. Keir Starmer came with strong credentials, a renowned human rights lawyer, a former head of the Crown Prosecution Service, a knight no less. But once installed, there was a sense that he was a fish out of water in the rough and tumble world of politics. As the editor-at-large of the New Statesman, Andrew Marr, put it in a Starmer obituary, he was like a man who showed up in a suit and shiny shoes with a bottle of wine to a dinner party, only to discover it's an orgy and everyone is naked. On the international stage, he did command respect and for a while appeared to be some kind of Trump whisperer.
8: He's a very nice man. I mean, sort of a friend of mine.
3: The US president appears, like the rest of the UK, to have now moved on after the relationship soured over Starmer's refusal to join his war in Iran.
8: You know, he's really hurt himself very, very badly.
3: It's exactly 10 years ago today that the UK voted to leave the EU, triggering the departure of the Prime Minister David Cameron and a decade of instability at the top. After Cameron came fellow Conservatives Theresa May, Boris Johnson, Liz Truss and Rishi Sunak. When Labour came to power in 2024 with Keir Starmer, they said they'd put an end to all that. No wonder many in the party are likely hoping that the presumptive NICS leader does have some messianic qualities.
1: Barbara Miller there. So Keir Starmer's resignation has all but handed 10 Downing Street to the newly elected MP for Makerfield, Andy Burnham. So who is this, the UK's seventh Prime Minister in 10 years? Ben Wellings is an Associate Professor of Politics and International Relations at Monash University and joins me now. Ben, Britain's PM-to-be is a bundle of contradictions, really. A career political insider and product of the Westminster system, all of a sudden viewed as a fresh outsider, critical of that that system. He's Cambridge-educated but has working-class appeal, a Labour success story but has two failed attempts at the party leadership, and now a man viewed as Labour's

0: best weapon to take on the right, but from further left than Sir Keir Starmer. So who is the man they call the King of the North?
1: Yeah, thanks, Andy. Really great questions and good observations, because maybe these are some of the kind of contradictions that we need in a leader who has to appeal to such a broad and fragmented electorate these days. So I think you're right to sort of say that Burnham wears his northern this on his sleeve, but that of course may well be an electoral advantage, because the Labour Party needs to take on the radical right Reform Party in precisely the parts of northern England where Burnham has the best reputation. So I think that, yes, he has all those contradictions that you pointed out, but that might actually play out in his favour in a fragmented political terrain.
0: He comes to office with this term Manchesterism. What does that mean, and what does it sort of say about where British politics is headed?
1: Manchesterism draws on the cooperative and collective traditions of that part of northern England, and it's a kind of a critique of the all the bits of neoliberalism that went wrong and created large disparities of wealth and various inequalities in life chances, particularly between the north of England and London, with its focus on financial and service economies. So it is, as you say, in that regard, a little bit more kind of like socialist light and to the left of Keir Starmer. And I think that that will appeal to a lot of people, particularly in the less well-off socioeconomic areas of the north of England, which, you know, traditional Labour heartland, but had been losing ground, you know, immediately to Reform, but in the long term since the kind of reformist project of Tony Blair. So I think that there is a potential for Manchesterism to play out quite well in some of the electorates that Labour needs to win at the next election.
0: And to the other side of British politics, Reform UK has called for a general election on the back of Andy Burnham's ascendance. You know, Nigel Farage's polling really has been a worry for the Labour government ever since Brexit. How does UK Labour see that challenge with the right through the lens of Andy Burnham?
1: I think that Burnham's win in the by-election in Makerfield, which has enabled him to return to Parliament and hence challenge for the Prime Minister's position, was seen as a resounding defeat of Reform. You're absolutely right in that this has been a problem for the Labour Party, and in particular the way it shaves off some, if you like, socially conservative former Labour voters who want to register a protest, and Reform is the vehicle for doing that. So Burnham's win will give a lot of encouragement and hope to Labour supporters that Reform's populism can be countered through some bread and butter issues like renationalising water utilities, continuing with the nationalisation of railways. And there's going to have to be a real sort of working with local governments and devolved administrations to just do things like fix the potholes, which have become a symbol of the lack of money and, you know, deprivation in certain parts, well, all across the UK, but certainly in Northern England too. So I think that Burnham is probably the best place to take on Reform, and Reform will actually be very worried about this.
0: Ben Wellings is an Associate Professor of Politics and International Relations at Monash University. Really appreciate your time, Ben. Thank you.
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0: 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Just search for The World Today. Back home now, and Labor's capital gains tax and negative gearing reforms will now pass Parliament with support from the Greens. The minor party agreed to vote for the laws in return for amendments preventing self-managed super funds borrowing to purchase properties and a concession on the government's NDIS overhaul. In Parliament House in Canberra, Claire Armstrong joins me now. Claire, what does this bill mean for taxpayers?
2: Hello, as I defrost from a rather chilly press conference announcing all of these changes quite recently. Look, what it means is everything we've known so far with regards to the ending of negative gearing on existing properties, the changes to capital gains tax changing to a indexed inflation system rather than a flat 50% discount, that is all effectively going to take place as planned by Labor with a few smaller concessions. The reason that's happening is the Greens have got on board. That's the big announcement today. And essentially, the way that they've got that deal over the line is by getting the government to essentially prevent people who have self-managed super funds from borrowing money through their fund to purchase residential property. So about 1% of all borrowing for residential property comes through these self-managed funds. You'd still be able to buy a property if you wanted to through a fund, but you can't borrow to do so.
0: Let's take a listen to the Prime Minister. Here's what he had to say a short time ago.
3: Today, we've secured support to get this legislation through the Parliament with the majority of senators. I expect that just as the three right-wing parties have opposed every one of our tax cuts, every pay rise for workers, every cost of living measure, every policy to build more homes and help more people buy a first home, they will oppose these measures and continue in their race to the bottom to see who can be more anti-aspirational, more anti-worker, and confirm that they're defined purely by what they're against.
0: That's the Prime Minister speaking in Canberra a short time ago. Claire, this bill garnered the ire of the business community, amongst others. So what measures in the May budget did the government have to step back from?
2: Yeah, so some of the concessions the government have made, although I will say they haven't really pleased a lot of the critics, are things like lifting the threshold of a small business from a turnover of $2 million to $10 million a year. That essentially means that all small businesses will be able to access some of the existing concessions for capital gains tax. They've also had some changes, they're still being kind of finalised, but they've essentially agreed that they will allow some innovative startups to be able to access the old 50% discount scheme in recognition of the fact that a lot of startups start with zero money, so the capital gain is quite significant from a baseline of zero. They're the main ones that the government's really stepped back from, but as I said, a lot in the business community still saying that doesn't go far enough.
0: What about the Greens? What did they get out of their support for this bill?
2: Yeah, so apart from the self-managed super fund exemption there ending for borrowing of money, the main thing is the Greens have really gained a few changes to a completely unrelated bill, the reforms or changes to the National Disability Insurance Scheme. The main thing is an inquiry that was officially due to wrap up last week and report back last week has now been extended by 8 weeks. That will report back in mid-August. They've also secured a number of amendments around that bill that really just strengthen some of the protections for disabled Australians, things like making sure there's transparency around any automation in the system and really ensuring that disabled people don't have to go through restrictive treatments or anything like that in order to access the NDIS. So still more to come there, with the Greens saying that's not even enough for them to support the bill, but that is certainly where they're focused in terms of future negotiations.
4: We've secured an extension to the inquiry into these inhumane cuts until at least the middle of August, and we will use that time to continue to build momentum to see this bill scrapped entirely. And we've heard the Liberals say some critical words about this bill. Well, they need to follow through and oppose the bill. Or better yet, the government should withdraw this cruel attack on disabled people. That actually is an attack on all of us, and it's an attack on Australian values.
0: That's the Greens leader, Larissa Waters. Before her, our Chile reporter in Canberra, Claire Armstrong there. Well, to somewhere that's less than chilly, more much of Western Europe and the United Kingdom are dealing with record-breaking temperatures. At least 18 people in France have died, including two children, as the country battles through over 40 degrees Celsius heat. One expert has described this heat wave as the result of hot air being sucked up from the Sahara Desert and blowing onto the European continent. Experts say with the added factor of climate change, these heat waves are becoming the new normal for Europe. Here's Kimberly Price.
5: At the Parisian landmark, the Bastille Monument, people walk through sprinklers for some reprieve. Temperatures have reached as high as 44 degrees in recent days as a deadly heat wave sweeps the country. This visitor to the City of Love came to the banks of the River Seine to cool down.
6: I just try to drink as much water as possible, but even now I went to the shop, there's like no water in the shops, so just trying to find some shade here.
5: At least 18 people have died in France due to the sweltering conditions, which have hit much of Western Europe and the United Kingdom. Two children aged 4 and 2 were found dead in their family car in the country's southeast. And at least 13 people have also drowned in 2 days as people try to escape the extreme weather.
7: This is going to be a new normal.

0: Dr. Ashai Diores is a specialist in extreme weather at the University of Reading.
1: So what we are seeing in Europe and parts of the UK is truly, truly unprecedented. For example, in parts of Europe, in parts of Western France, we are expecting temperatures to go above 40 degrees, and that's more than 15 or even 20 degrees above normal.
0: Parts of England are experiencing temperatures in the mid to high 30s with an extreme heat warning in place. Locals like this Londoner are battling their discomfort.
2: I think UK heat is something different to the rest of the world, so 36 degrees is going to be disgusting.
0: In Spain's capital, Madrid, an emergency cooling shelter has been opened for the homeless population to cool down. Juan Carlos Arellano is the head of the unit.
3: There are people who come here on their own to the headquarters saying it's very hot and they have nowhere to go and can they find a place here? So we make room for them.
0: Claire Barnes is a research associate in extreme weather and climate at Imperial College in London. She says the weather pattern causing the heat wave is fairly typical for Europe.
4: It's called an omega block, so it makes the shape of a Greek letter omega. That means that there's a kind of a bulge in the pressure field with this sort of hot air sitting underneath it and cooler air on either side. And it means that it's drawing warm air up from North Africa, from the Sahara.
0: But Claire Barnes says climate change is intensifying the heat.
4: We're now seeing temperatures in Europe that are 2 to 4 degrees higher than would have been the case without human-caused warming.
0: Hot temperatures are forecast to linger until the end of the week.
5: Kimberly Price there. Finally today, Australia, believe it or not, is now the home to the man with the loudest yell. A Canberra town crier is now a Guinness World Record holder with a shout that booms louder than some rock concerts. He belted out the word now to secure the title, as Stephanie Smale reports.
6: Cutting through the noise in our bustling world isn't easy, but Canberra's town crier has the decibels to do it.
7: Oh yeah! Oh yeah! Oh yeah!
6: His name is Joseph McGrail Baitup, and he's the new Guinness World Record holder for the loudest yell. His voice can hit a piercing 122.4 decibels.
8: It took me 7 attempts. The first attempt was about 115 decibels, and I'm kind of going, oh, maybe I might not get there, but I did.
7: My lords, my ladies and gentlemen!
6: The deafening roar that's less than a jet engine but more than a rock concert was recorded in a studio setup.
8: I had to have a sound technician that knew about decibels, all of that kind of stuff. He had to set up a decibel reader. I had to have a couple of witnesses. Then after it all happened, I had to get the report sent over into the Guinness World Records and they had to ratify it.
7: Oh!
6: Joseph McGrail Baitup has surpassed Irish primary teacher Annalisa Flanagan, who's famous for shouting the word quiet at 121.7 decibels more than 30 years ago. He's been the town crier for Canberra and Queanbeyan since 2017 and points out there's not much crossover between that role and his day job cleaning air conditioners.
8: I guess I could be up a ladder saying, oh yay, oh yay, oh yay, your air con's clean.
6: Mr. McGrail Baitup says he gave the Guinness World Record for the longest shout a go too, but at more than a minute long, it was too much of a stretch. Believe it or not, his shouting title is the second time he scored a record though.
8: I had the fastest time to shoot 10 arrows, and that was 1:03. Unfortunately, a year later after I got that, I was beaten by a 6-year-old from India.
6: He explained being so noisy is a far cry from his experience as a child.
8: I was really shy at school. I was the one that just would not make a noise. Then I joined the theatre. I've travelled Australia with a theatre restaurant. But now from being the quietest to being the loudest person on earth.
6: Kevin Howarth is the town crier for the Toowoomba and Darling Downs region in southern Queensland and a friend of the new Guinness World Record holder. He's hoping the title will raise the profile of town criers in Australia.
9: Joe has done so good with this. It's getting worldwide recognition. Everywhere's getting interviews in America and Canada and everywhere. And we just want more town criers in Australia because that's what it's all about. We want to get all different towns towns having their own town crier. And it just adds a bit of pageantry. Everybody just loves it.
6: Back in Canberra, Joseph McGrail Baitup says he'll keep focusing his shouting skills on being a town crier until he needs them elsewhere.
7: I can't see where else it would be useful, really. I suppose when my daughter has kids, I could use it that way. Yeah, quiet!
5: That's Canberra town crier and Guinness World Record holder Joseph McGrail Baitup, ending that report by Stephanie Smale. And that's all from the World Today team this Tuesday. Thanks for your company. Hope you can join me at the same time tomorrow. I'm Andy Park. Bye for now.

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2: Oh my goodness, what a gorgeous day in southeast Queensland today. 20 degrees in Brisbane, 20 degrees on the Gold Coast. Good news on the Gold Coast today. Mary, the wandering Tasmanian devil, has been discharged from her private animal hospital. She's continuing her targeted treatment plan, which includes round-the-clock care at Paradise Country. Wonder if the theme parks are busy today. You would be at the theme park if you could. Some schools are on holidays already. Others are still in for a few more days. Tell you what, the politicians in this country, very hard at work. The Feds have had a big day today. Labor arriving at a deal with the Greens on the CGT reforms announced in the budget a few weeks ago. The state government about to reveal its budget. Given the absence of an upper house and the numbers the LNP holds on the floor, there'll be no negotiating on this one, most likely. Though, will you see a reflection of the political mood when the Queensland budget is revealed? You'll have more across your afternoon. There is a politician, of course, who is about to have a bit of a holiday, the outgoing British Prime Minister Sir Keir Starmer. Did you hear what he had to say about his career? Along with wanting to be the best leader of the United Kingdom he could be, he also wanted to be a top-shelf dad and first-rate husband. Are these refreshingly modern comments from a new kind of male role model, or the sound of someone trying to find a way to a more favourable legacy? More on that in a moment. Plus, the Americanisation of Aussie rules footy and your chance to enter the draw for tickets to State of Origin Game 3. Stay with me this afternoon. I have so many great songs to play for you too. I'm going to kick you off with a bit of this from Naked Eyes. On 612 ABC Brisbane, 91.7 ABC Gold Coast, my name is Kat Feeney, and there's always something there to remind me.

0: Naked Eyes, always something there to remind me. You're hearing it on 612 ABC Brisbane, 91.7 ABC Gold Coast. Now, just ahead, do you think parents and politics should have a different work-life balance to other working mums and dads? More with your good word panellists in a moment. You'll be joined by Nick Earls and Rachel Fox-McLeod. A little later this afternoon, some fun. It's a Tuesday, which means Tuesday Trivia is back. So if you think you've got a head filled with trivial facts, get ready to prove it. Your qualifying question after 2 o'clock. Stay with me.
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0: I also have opportunities this afternoon for you to enter the draw to win tickets to State of Origin Game 3.
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0: Keep your ears peeled for the cue to call. You'll hear it at some point this afternoon. Keeping an eye on the World Cup 2 for you. You'll have an update later on this afternoon when Jess Stewart from ABC Sport joins you. But I note that Norway has posted a 3-2 victory over Senegal today. Very interesting game there. Interesting for a couple of reasons. But the reason I want to focus on relates to the food that the Norwegians probably had ahead of this game. They would have had cheese before they played Senegal. They would have had a particular type of cheese, Norwegian cheese. It's a brown cheese. It's called Brunost. And I'd never heard of it until I heard that the Norwegians have brought 300 kilograms of Atlantic salmon and whitefish with them to the United States in preparation for their World Cup performance. They've also brought with them 6,000 oranges and 116 kilograms of this special brown cheese. What is so good about it? I wonder. And I wonder whether it's a cheese that's popular for the same reasons that cottage cheese seems to be popular right now. Have you noticed this? This is very amusing to me. You're living through a cottage cheese shortage. This is in part thanks to protein maxes on platforms like TikTok, spruiking the high protein, low fat benefits of this particular type of cheese that I remember being super popular in the 1980s. Thanks, Mum, for the soggy cottage cheese pita breads in all of my lunchboxes. Anyway, the news today is that an Australian dairy has launched what it claims to be the highest protein cottage cheese in the country. So your average tub of cottage cheese carries about 11 grams of protein per 100 grams of cheese, but the little big dairy company of Dubbo reckons its cheese packs 13.6 grams of protein into every 100 grams. I don't know how, but isn't it clever? Supplying the product in such hot demand. Well done, Dubbo Dairy. But you're going to have to watch out if you're keen on a cottage cheese cottage industry, because the French could be about to gate crash the high protein cheese party. You've heard of cottage cheese, and you've now heard of the Norwegian Brunost cheese, but have you heard, and you're probably going to have to help me with the French, have you heard of Cansviot? It's spelt Cansciollotte. That's the spelling. How do I say it? Cansciollotte. I'm going with Cansviot, but maybe you can help me with it. Call now if you know. The reason I mention this is because this cheese that I had never heard of until now, is a creamy cheese that is, you guessed it, high in protein, 16 grams of protein for every 100 grams of cheese. So is it about to take off? Well, you'll hear a little bit more about cheese across the afternoon, and I thought you might be able to help me with that. 1300 222 612 is my phone number. That's 1300 222 612. From the Norwegian Brunost to the cottage cheese to the, however you say it, French stuff, have you got a cheese that you think deserves a bit of attention? Beyond cheddar, Beyond Blue, Beyond Brie. Tell me about the cheese that you've discovered that you cannot do without, one that might improve your performance or at the very least deserves a plate on my next cheese board. 1300 222 612 is my phone number, or you can text on 0467 922 612.
1: We're on the hunt for the best suburb in Greater Brisbane. This week, it's suburbs, starting with the letter I. If you want to be bad. Nominate now, 612 ABC Brisbane. If you want to be
3: bad. 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
0: And it's wonderful to be with you this afternoon at 20 minutes to one. I'd like to welcome your Good Word panellists to the studio. You're joined by a couple of creatives discussing what's happening in the world today. Nobody makes the case for deliciously bad behaviour better than disgraceful author Rachel Fox McLeod. Do you speak French, Rachel?
4: I used to speak French. Yeah, I did French for about 4 years when I was at school, it's all gone now.
0: So you can't help me with the pronunciation of this high-protein French cheese here. I've underlined it for you there. Okay. That's it there. Well, also with you this afternoon is Nick Earls, a famed Brisbane author, very educated man. Once a doctor, do you speak French?
5: Je parle français un petit peu. No, I don't really. No. I spent a few months in France once. So I can book a hotel room.
0: Oh, well done.
5: But I can't read that.
0: Okay. That's good. Cancillot? You're nodding. Say it with confidence. You get away with anything.
5: Exactly. You totally get away with that.
0: So this is fascinating. By the way, have either of you noticed this cottage cheese crisis that we're living through at the moment?
4: My gosh. Look. No, I have not.
0: Cottage cheese. I remember from so many soggy pita breads my mum used to make for me for school lunch boxes back when she was doing the carrot sticks, celery sticks and cottage cheese of the 1980s aerobics era. But now cottage cheese, because of all the protein maxes on TikTok, is big business.
4: Wow.
0: You just, because low fat, high protein.
4: Yeah.
5: Sure. I think so anything that's in the hand of Maxes, I walk away from whatever they're maxing.
4: So have the supermarket's been cleaned out of cottage cheese? Is that what we're saying?
0: Well, apparently, yes. Okay. But I reckon it's about to level up, because I think this French cheese is going to take off. French TikTok is obsessed with this one. It's again, low fat, high protein cheese. But you've got to expand your horizons when it comes to cheese, don't you? Because there's so much more to the world of cheese than just your cheddar, your cottage cheese, your cancillot, or indeed the Norwegian cheese. Have you had this brown cheese from Norway before, either of you?
4: No, I do like blue cheese.
0: Yes.
4: And normally that's not very popular with my friends because they don't like blue
0: cheese.
4: So more cheese for me, which is fine. But no brown cheese.
0: Brunost. If anyone can tell me anything more about the Norwegian brown cheese, the Norwegian soccer players shipped 116 kilograms of the stuff with them to the United States. They've just won in their game against Senegal, so clearly this cheese is doing something.
4: Magic cheese.
5: I think there's a bit of a cause and effect thing that you're drawing there that I'm not so sure
0: about.
5: Bonked
0: out in the details there. Anyway, call now. Tell me about your favourite cheese, 1300 222 612. Can we get a little cheesy now? Through politics, if I may. Nothing grows in the shadow of a great oak tree. That is the most enduring observation of Lord Randolph Churchill about his dad, Winston. Bit ouch.
5: Mm-hmm.
0: Attempts to hold down the job of parliamentarian and parent have been historically rather rare, but today's heads of state are more frequently likely to adopt the working parent title. Listen to this.
6: And when I leave the biggest job in the country, I shall spend more time on the most important job, being the best husband I can to my fantastic wife, Fig, who has been a rock by my side through good times and bad, and being the best dad I can to my beautiful children, who are my pride and my joy. Thank you very much.
0: The final remarks of outgoing UK Prime Minister Keir Starmer during his resignation speech. What do you make of these words and the idea that he is now going to put his family first, Rachel?
4: I mean, look, let's be clear, he's not stepping down for his family. There are so many other things at play here. I mean, look, the cynic... The cynic in me would say it's a ploy to be seen as softer and more engaging and all of those things. So that's been happening in politics for a really, really long time.
0: To be seen as Daddy Pig.
4: Yes.
0: From the Peppa Pig cartoon series. Just
5: preferably not Daddy Pig. I mean, not your most confident daddy.
4: No.
0: Dad, Bluey Dad would be better. But yeah. Continue,
4: yes.
0: Please.
4: But I have conflicting thoughts, you know. I mean, and it's the double standard around it that kind of bothers me the most. Look, maybe he's just being a good dude. He's being nice. He's talking about his wife, being the best husband he can be and the best dad. But, I mean, are we simply complimenting men for doing the bare minimum? Do you know what I mean?
0: Like,
4: not a great self-sacrifice. He's not stepping down for his family. He's just saying, well, this is what I get to do now that I've essentially been ousted.
0: Okay.
4: And, like, I mean, that's not a great self-sacrifice. It's just living up to the commitment you've made to your family.
0: What do you reckon, Nichols?
5: I think none of us thinks that he's going for that reason, and he hasn't said he's going for that reason. And because it's so evident why he's going, I'm free for him to talk about his family and believe that he means it. It was Father's Day when he was making this decision. Complete coincidence.
0: Mm-hmm.
5: He didn't make a Father's Day post because he wanted to change his image. He made a Father's Day post, I think, because it's Father's Day. Interestingly, what he said was, I'm thinking about my dad and the father I am to my children because of him. And my first thought was that sounded kind of sappy and like trying to sound like a nice guy about your dad. But in fact, that's not the Keir Starmer story at all. His father died 8 years ago and he's been quite open about his strained relationship with him and his father's distance and how he learned from his father's parenting how to be different. And his father only once told him he was proud of him, and that was when he passed the 11 plus exam that would give him a scholarship into a school.
0: Brutal.
5: And so he says he hugs his children regularly, tells them he loves them regularly, and tells them he's proud of them whenever it's possible to do that. So he's actually openly trying to be a different kind of parent, and talking about them in his resignation speech just fits with how he's talked about his role as a father for the last 8 years.
0: If he's saying, now I don't have the top job, I can go and be the dad I always wanted to be, does that suggest that you can't do both?
5: I think it's very hard to do both. And if you look at John O'Donoghue this week, retiring from the Senate in Australia, not in an election, hasn't stopped being the British Prime Minister that same day, has children aged 17, 15 and 11. And sure, it's a difficult time for his party and it might not have great prospects right at the moment. But some people were cynical when he said he needed to spend more time with his family. Think about those kids who are that age. They will have a much better time if they're fathers at home and able to make them the number one focus rather than somewhere lower down the list, which is what ends up happening if you're a parliamentarian.
0: See, it's tricky, isn't it? Because, Rachel, women have been told to do everything all at once for a little while now. So
4: Absolutely.
0: What does this say? If we've got blokes saying, actually, I can't be a parent and a politician or insert important job what does that say?
4: I'm not saying he doesn't mean it about wanting to spend time with his family and that's not wonderful. I think it is that double standard that we're talking about, because the way female politicians or women in the public eye have copped it, trying to balance motherhood and their duties, you know, has been so unfair for you know, decades and decades. You look at, I mean, Margaret Thatcher's children were in their 20s by the time she was PM, but she was... We're damned if we do, we're damned if we don't, right? Mm-hmm. Because she was on one hand often encouraged to be softer and talk about her family so she wasn't considered too hard and too forceful and too cold. So she needed that. But then she was lambasted for, you know, if she did mention her family. If she had made this very speech when she stepped down and made it seem like her family was more important than leading the country and the population of Britain, she would have been crucified. There are so many. I mean, you look at Angela Merkel, doesn't have kids. Theresa May didn't have kids. They probably had that job because they were able to 100% focus on it. That's the way the public would potentially see it.
5: And Julia Gillard called flag for not
4: Gillard,
5: having kids.
4: Exactly.
5: And that was
4: what I was about to say. Yeah. You know, so if you do have kids, you're lambasted and you're told you can't balance it. All of the focus on Jacinda Ardern when she had her baby. But if you don't have kids, you're selfish, you're cold, you're not maternal. So you can't win as a woman. It's great that there's a man saying this now and we're actually saying your families are important. But
0: recognising the struggle of trying to balance
4: it. Yeah, exactly.
0: Yeah.
4: But it seems like
7: I don't know. Like I said, it's when it comes to it being a man, it's, wow, this is a wonderful, wonderful thing. Mm. But if it is a woman who is trying to balance this and saying things, it's somehow a failure or she's not managing.
0: Do you think it would sound like she wasn't up to the job
7: Absolutely.
0: In the first place?
7: That's how people would take it.
0: Do you think that's how this is being read, that he just wasn't up to the job?
5: No, I think... I think he's lost the prime ministership for a whole bunch of issues, things that happened while he was prime minister, not related to this.
0: Okay. Fascinating. I'd love to hear what you think about it. You can join the conversation. If you're listening and you're thinking, yeah, I have thoughts, well, share them. Come on. Come on. 1300-222-612 is the phone number. You can text on 0467-922-612. My name is Kat Feeney. You're joined by Rachel Fox McLeod and Nick Earls, a couple of authors picking over some of the big stories in the news today. My name is Kat Finney. It's 10 minutes to one. This one is very interesting for the pair of you. This next story I wanted to bring to your attention. It has to do with something out of the University of Canberra. They've released the 2026 edition of their digital news report, which is it'd be a very big report. It's huge, actually. I won't pretend that I've read all of it. I'm just coming at you with the highlights. Last year, there was an uptick in news avoidance, and that was very concerning to the team. But the tide, it seems, has turned. Australians have returned to trusted news sources to make sense of complex developments in the world. The main drivers of this reuptake are the groups who were most at risk of tuning out, women and under 35s. In fact, 56% of Australians say they access news multiple times a day. Nick Earls, how do you regard this report?
5: With quite a degree of concern.
0: Why?
5: Because on the surface, groups seen as low news interest groups taking more of an interest in news should be a good thing.
0: Mm.
5: But I'm seriously concerned about the sources that they'll turn to and that their interest is only going to risk amplifying and entrenching disinformation. And I think with the fragmentation of news sources and where people turn for news and how they process the news, look, we live in an era when plenty of people have actually been convinced they'll become more attractive if they hit their own face with a hammer. How could I not be worried about how people deal with news?
7: I think we're all
5: or supposed information.
7: That.
5: Yes. We've got to remember that. Anytime you hear about people going to sources, going to social media sources for news, remember they also go to it for hitting your face with a hammer advice. And that troubles me. And I want us to relearn to value experts over influencers and not rate information sources based on how many followers they got or how strident they are. And I think we risk seeing that as authenticity. If someone gets a bit shouty about something and seems like they mean it, we seem to think that their opinion should be valued more and it may not be based on facts at all. And, you know, when Husey shakes his fist at clouds, why do we need to watch? He's okay to do that. Anyone's welcome to express an opinion. But for it to shift the views of loads of people when sometimes that opinion might not be based on much at all, that is something of concern for me. Mm. And I noticed the report at one point referred to influencers as a more direct form of journalism. It's not a form of journalism at all. It's people who need to maintain a high output of combative opinions to keep their clicks up. And that's a worry to inform
0: okay.
5: me.
0: Okay. Rachel, as someone who falls into the category of woman, someone who was tuning out this time last year but is tuning back in this time last year, are you surprised by the fact that social media has now overtaken

0: news websites to claim the spot of second most used news source, just one percentage point behind TV.
1: No, I mean, I'm not surprised. I mean, women and the age group we're talking about, I mean, we are more likely to be chronically online. Mm-hmm. And I think it's important to note that the report states that social media is not replacing legacy media. I mean, what we're seeing a lot of, I mean, look, yes, if TikTok and Facebook is your only source of news, then I'm very, very concerned for the world. But I think there's another way to look at some of it.
0: Okay.
1: I think, can I go on?
0: Please. Yeah?
1: Okay. I think social media is also a pathway to trusted news. Like, a lot of people actually are on their phones or are on social media and linking out to different news sites, trusted news sites. And some of these influences we're talking about, I mean, obviously you have the extreme side of it, which is really not great, hitting your face with a hammer, and people that are just spewing right-wing or extremist views that we don't want to get involved with, you know. But there are some really amazing social commentators out there. And what they're doing is I think what we're seeing some of is people are going to trusted news sites for the unbiased facts as far as they can. Mm. You know, I mean, obviously we know that's not always true. But then these social commentators, they're going to them for different angles and different opinions. So it's not, I'm sure there are some people that are just going to TikTok for the news, and that's a concern. Mm-hmm. Absolutely it's a concern. But I know of a lot of people, and I do the same. There are some commentators I look to for the conversation, to add something additional to that news cycle.
0: Okay.
1: And also you've got some things that are coming out on social media that are coming out on camera without the media being there. You look at some of the shootings in the States and things like that, that make it really, really hard for mainstream media that people are not trusting to actually skew the news if they were so inclined. So there's I think it's a really complicated
0: thing. Let me just play a little sample of some of the top influencers just to get a bit of flavour of the kinds of people. And just to be clear, the people who are most likely to be getting most of their news information from what you're about to hear are people who are 35 years of age or under. This is what it sounds like.
2: Oi, punters, the gas industry have just released an attack ad calling me a liar. Watch this.
3: People will laugh at me because I will do my points at the supermarket and will look for dog food, buy it when it's on special and things like that.
4: I'm sorry, that's really important.
3: So
4: he says that he first met Epstein around 2011.
5: Yes.
4: Which again, that was after
5: the first round of charges. Yeah.
4: Yes.
6: Now, who was the terrorist organisation that was responsible for this? It was GetUp. They basically came out and said it was us, basically like ISIS.
0: Okay. Right. So not a comprehensive picture, but a picture that suggests a couple of things. One.
6: Now, who was the terrorist organisation that was responsible for this? It was GetUp. They basically came out and said it was us, basically like ISIS.
0: Okay. Right. So not a comprehensive picture, but a picture that suggests a couple of things. One, you've got mainstream figures, we heard the Prime Minister there, entering into the chat, as it were. And two, you've got a style of delivery, and you touched on this, Nick, that is rawer, fresher, and apparently more authentic or relatable than the very stylized and today in the news form of presentation of fact. So is it a message to legacy media to freshen up? Or do they stay the course? Or what happens next, Nick Earls?
7: I'm concerned if in attempting to freshen up, legacy media becomes too much like this and becomes more driven by opinion than facts. Maybe there's a way of presenting things slightly differently, but I'd like to see it all be from a point of view, the point of view of the facts, and from getting in experts rather than people who shout loud opinions. I think another thing we've got to be wary of is that even when we see film of something now, footage of something that someone shot on their phone, the entire thing might be AI.
0: Might be fake.
7: And there's plenty of that going around, and that gets amplified an awful lot too.
0: Okay.
7: And people respond to the things that they're likely to respond to, amplify the things they might amplify, and we don't even chase down the fakes.
0: Yeah, never mind the algorithm's influence and all of this. But Rachel, before we end, why do you think women are tuning back into the news?
1: Well, in the last 12 months, I mean, there's been some fairly hefty stories that are really kind of female focused, you know, that are huge news stories, and women are raging at the moment. So I think

0: we're far more inclined to really, really want to know rather than avoiding the nasty things that are happening, because mm-hmm. a lot of the nasty things happening really impact us or are connected to us. I think we're just raging, and so we want to know exactly what's going on, when it's going on.
1: Big deep breaths, everyone. Keep calm. Carry on. Thank you very much, Rachel Fox-McLeod and Nick Earls, for your work online and in all good bookshops. Lovely to have the pair of you in studio and contributing to the Good Word panel. My name is Kat Feeney, and I'd love to hear your thoughts on the subjects we've discussed, the Savo. You can get in touch on the telephone, 1300 222 612, or you can text on 0467 922 612. My name's Kat Feeney. The 1 o'clock news just ahead. Stay tuned for your chance to enter the draw for tickets to State of Origin Game 3.
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5: News. Good afternoon. I'm Michael Bausch. The federal government's contentious tax overhaul is now guaranteed to become law after Labor struck a major deal with the Greens. Isabella Tolhurst reports.
6: The Greens announced it will support the government's changes to the capital gains tax and negative gearing after weeks of negotiations. The minor party says it secured several amendments to the bill, including preventing self-managed super funds borrowing to purchase investment properties. It's also secured a longer inquiry into the proposed NDIS changes, but says it still won't support that bill. Prime Minister Anthony Albanese says he expects the Coalition and One Nation to oppose the tax measures
7: and continue in their race to the bottom to see who can be more anti-aspirational, more anti-worker.
6: The tax bill will pass within the next fortnight.
5: Therapists and health workers are warning that everyday Australians will miss out on crucial care after a shake-up to NDIS price caps. Details from Naz Campanella.
8: The agency that runs the NDIS has released its annual pricing guide. From July 1st, the hourly amount psychologists can charge has risen from $233 to $253. The fee dietitians can charge has been reduced from $189 to $179 an hour. There's a freeze on the amounts occupational, physio and speech therapists can charge. Those professional bodies are warning that the freeze will accelerate workforce exits, deepen access gaps and place unsustainable pressure on a system already under strain, which will impact participants.
5: The US president has issued a blunt warning to Tehran, declaring the military will intervene if Iran fails to cooperate with a new maritime peace framework. The warning follows initial talks in Switzerland aimed at securing a permanent ceasefire and demining the critical Strait of Hormuz oil route. Under the current draft agreement, Oman will continue to guarantee toll-free safe passage for all commercial shipping vessels. But Donald Trump warns Washington won't be taken for a ride.
9: We're doing very well with respect to the Hormuz Strait. The strait is totally open and we're negotiating. We'll see how that all goes. But we have two things. We have an open strait and we have a country that will never have a nuclear weapon. Will never, ever have a nuclear weapon.
5: Three teenage girls have been charged over a service station holdup in Cairns in far north Queensland. It's alleged the trio, aged 15, 16 and 17, threatened a worker with a knife at Warree early yesterday and demanded cash. No one was hurt. The girls were detained by patrolling police. They're due in court today. Well, a newly discovered spider in far north Queensland is baffling scientists with a bizarre hunting technique never seen before. Nicknamed the ballista spider, the creature builds a spring-loaded web to catapult ants directly into a sticky trap. Dr. Greg Anderson from QIMR Berghofer says researchers believe the spider uses a clever trick to lure its prey onto the launch pad.
10: The last thing it does to this web is it coats it in some sticky silk. And before it does that, the ants show no interest in this web at all. But after it coats it in this sticky silk, the ants go straight to it. So there must be some chemical attraction.
5: In the NRL, the Brisbane Broncos admit they're now racing against time to save their premiership defence. The club has slumped to 13th on the ladder with just 5 wins this season. They're 6 points outside the top 8 with 10.

0: rounds left. Hooker Corey Pakes says they've been letting close games slip away through poor execution.
1: Now it's time to go. We need to start icing those moments and start winning games, putting performances together, because we want to be there by the back end of the season and, you know, pushing towards finals footy.
0: To finance on the markets, the ASX 200 currently up 15 points to 8,831. The Australian dollar's worth 69.82 US cents. Queensland's weather scattered to widespread showers today for the Fraser Coast and the far north coast. Fine or mostly fine elsewhere. Isolated showers tomorrow along the east coast, widespread at times about the north tropical coast, generally fine for the rest of the state. Brisbane tomorrow, 11 to 22, Ipswich 7 to 22, the Sunshine Coast 12 to 21.

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1: 5 minutes past one. Just ahead, should you publicly wish your ex-wife happy birthday on your social media account? Well, Keith Urban has. But does this set a new standard for modern manners? Plus, where is the worst bus stop in Greater Brisbane? If you live in a neighbourhood with a bus stop that leaves a lot to be desired, I want to hear from you. I'm collecting nominations for the Worst Bus Stop Awards as the quest continues to improve this region's public transport system. And as this hour gets underway, so too does a match between Jordan and Algeria. San Francisco Bay Area Stadium, alight with fans, anticipating a result, the extraordinary story of the World Cup this afternoon, including the food at the football and why the Norwegians brought so much brown cheese. I'm chasing your cheesiest stories too this afternoon. If you go beyond blue or brie, bring it on. The best, the stinkiest, the weirdest, the most wonderful cheeses you've ever tried. Give me a call, 1300 222 612. Also the Sabo.
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0: Just ahead, why are AFL bosses discussing radical changes to the competition structure ahead of Tasmania's entry as the 19th team in 2028? Why are they trying to make Aussie rules look a little bit more like the NBA or the NFL, the Americanisation of Australian rules football? That story shortly with Jess from ABC Sport. But I want to talk with you about cheese this afternoon. Noel, you're at Seven Hills. Hello, Noel.
1: Hey, afternoon, Kat.
0: Are you Norwegian?
1: No.
0: Okay.
1: No, I'm not.
0: You know about Norwegian cheese?
1: Yes. My wife and I were in Norway at the end of last year. We're in Flom. And we went on this boat cruise around the fields there. And they stopped into a place where they make the Norwegian brown cheese.
0: Oh, yeah.
1: And had a taste of it.
0: Okay, can you please describe brunost to me, Noel? What does it taste like? What does it look like beyond being brown?
1: It's brown, yes. It's sweet rather than tasty. And I was telling your producer earlier that what they told us, it was made by accident. They actually used the whey rather than the curds.
0: Oh.
1: And someone was boiling the curds and let it boil and boil and boil and boil. Came back where it was the next day or whatever, went, "Oh, that looks interesting. What's that?" And that taster went, "Oh, that's nice. We'll continue to make that." So apparently that's the history behind it.
0: Okay. We've got intel from Ross at Benoa, who also knows the brilliance of brunost, Norwegian brown cheese. He says that it's a goat's cheese.
1: Yeah, that's correct, yeah.
0: The flavour is not salty, not sweet, different, strong. You can find it in southeast Queensland. Noel, when would you eat it and how would you eat it? Did you get a sense of the traditional means of consumption?
1: No, they do use it in some sweet recipes as well as savoury, but yeah, I think they just eat it as a cheese, I think.
0: Very good. Noel, I might have to give it a go on my next cheese board. Go beyond the Camembert for a change. I distinctly remember an Australia Day barbecue a couple of years ago. This was at university when a friend of mine brought with her for the barbecue a pack of cheese. I said, "What are you doing putting cheese on the barbecue?" She said, "What do you mean you've never had halloumi on the barbecue?" And I said, "I've never had halloumi. What a sheltered life I have led."

I halloumi all the time. Now, how about you? Come on, you've travelled the world, you've travelled around, you've been to places, you've seen things. Tell me about a cheese that's a little out of the ordinary. Perhaps it's a cheese that comes from your culture. Perhaps it's a cheese that you tried at a mate's place and now you're absolutely hooked. Or maybe it's a fun way with cheese you're familiar with. For instance, this baked camembert trend, have you tried that where you whack a whole wheel of camembert cheese in the oven till it goes all gooey, melty and magnificent? I'd love to hear your cheesiest story, please. 1300 222 612. What can you recommend? What can you advise? And what can you reveal about cheeses of the world? 1300 222 612 is my phone number. That's 1300 222 612. You're on 612 ABC Brisbane, 91.7 ABC Gold Coast. Sports with Jess after this from Joni Mitchell.

I'm Joni Mitchell. Big Yellow Taxi, you're hearing it on 612 ABC Brisbane, 91.7 ABC Gold Coast. Have you got a shocking bus stop in your neck of the woods? One that just, I mean, you just have to wonder, why did they bother? Well, maybe you find yourself wondering that a lot. Yes, there are some brilliant bus stops in the greater Brisbane region. Some of them are fabulous heritage icons, but many others are pretty pathetic. So how about we focus on some of the bad bus stops in greater Brisbane to see if we can't improve a few as part of a quest to get people enjoying using, embracing public transport. If you can think of a bad bus stop, stand by to find out how you could be part of our campaign. That's ahead.

0: on 612 ABC Brisbane, 91.7 ABC Gold Coast. Well, at the moment, it's Jordan v Algeria, San Francisco in the World Cup. It is nil all, 13 minutes into the game. Jess Stewart, what are we expecting out of this game, do you reckon? Who's going to triumph?
1: Both of these teams, I'm just looking at the screen with you, both of these teams are yet to register a win
0: okay.
1: in this tournament, and they kind of like need to get on the board because it looks like their group, I think Argentina's on top in their group. So, and obviously that's the big talking point out of today is the champion.
0: Messi.
1: Lionel Messi becoming the, you know, outright most decorated scorer at a men's FIFA World Cup with his two goals earlier today, which was amazing scenes. And then, so they look in fantastic shape, Argentina, don't they? The champions, of course. He doesn't look like he's getting any worse as he gets older. In fact, he only looks like he's getting better, doesn't he? Mm. And then we had Norway taking on, who did Norway play? Was it
0: Senegal?
1: Senegal.
0: And they won because they're in lots of brown 3-2. Cheese.
1: Yep. Yep. And all the shots of their fans just look incredible with the Viking clap. And and then you had Iraq taking on France, and Kylian Mbappe, the French champion, looks impressive too. I think he's up to like 14, 15 World Cup goals as well. So they were some stunning matches today.
0: Yeah,
1: but there was a wild
0: storm in Philadelphia.
1: Delay for 2 hours.
0: Yeah.
1: It's all happening today.
0: They've got cream cheese in Philadelphia. I'm into the cheese. This
1: Philly cheese steaks.
0: Oh, yes.
1: Yes.
0: Oh, it just sounds really wrong. What do you? Would they smear the cheese on top of a steak? Is that what a
1: Philly
0: cheese steak
1: is? Isn't it like a Philly cheese steak is like melted cheese? Isn't that what a Philly cheese steak is? Like
0: it's
1: a steak on the bun, and then you have like a bread roll, and then you have like melted cheese.
0: It's too much, but I'm tempted to try it all the same. At 1300 222 612, your cheese, please. If you know what a Philly cheese steak is all about, I'd like to know exactly how one does it. I'm Kat Feeney. You're on 612 ABC Brisbane and 91.7 ABC Gold Coast. The Socceroos, Jess Stewart of ABC Sport. They are getting up to have a chat shortly.
1: Yeah.
0: They've just had training at Oakland Roots and Soul Sports Club. That's a nice place to be.
1: I think it was like a bit of a fan day today too, or something like that. They were able to have their families and all that.
0: Ahead
1: there was
0: of
1: lots
0: the big
1: of photos.
0: Game on Friday lunchtime.
1: I'm just imagining what that big square out the front of our office is going to look like
0: will
1: on Friday.
0: Heaving? Do you think it will be heaving?
1: Yeah, it'll be heaving because I've heard lots of like talk that people are just like chucking a sickie. Not in our office.
0: No, of course not in our office.
1: But in like all talks, I've even seen, you know, people saying, oh, why wouldn't I take a day off? Like,
0: go and watch the World
1: Friday
0: Cup.
1: Friday or early finish, go for lunch, not come back.
0: It's a 12 p.m. start, I'm pretty sure.
1: It is.
0: Okay, so we'll have full coverage of that game from the office, irrespective of outcomes on Friday. Jess, the other story I wanted to talk with you about beyond World Cup is the story a little closer to home, and this is the story about how the AFL might be changing. So, mid-season tournament, one of four fixture shakeups on the agenda. Apparently, they've presented four options to the clubs for the 28 fixture. This is when Tasmania enters the chat. They're looking at a separate three-week tournament in the middle of the season. This sounds a little bit like what happens in the basketball in the NBA.
1: And
0: is
1: they've
0: that right?
1: done that to like, from what I understand, it's like a financial incentive for players to, because we know the basketball goes so long, the tournament's like 90 something games the whole season, and we see a lot of players kind of sit out or et cetera. So they put this like in season tournament where they put a lot of money on offer for the players and the teams individually. So then you like see a lot of incentivized basketball happening. But yeah, there's four options in there where they reduce the season, they increase the season with the introduction of Tasmania into the competition. But
0: it's a bit NFL-y as well. I mean, is this, I have seen people kind of going, oh, it's the Americanization of Australian rules football.
1: We've already done Americanization by adding a wild card round this year. So we've gone from having eight teams make finals to now it's 10 teams make said finals. And the first week of finals is wild card round, which is 10 plays, you know, seven, eight plays nine. And then they move on to the next. So we've already
0: So who wins? Is this good for the fans? Is it good for the game?
1: Well, I know.
0: Good for advertising.
1: I know who wins. The broadcasters get more money because there's more games.
0: Yeah.
1: But I'm sure the fans will enjoy more football.
0: Okay. All right. Well, if you've got thoughts, you can share them. 0467922612. Jess Stewart from ABC Sports. Thank you. And don't forget, you get every game of the 26 NRL and AFL seasons live and ad-free on ABC Listen. Oh, speaking of games in the NRL season. That big one happening, isn't there? The State of Origin. Would you like to get along to Origin Game 3? The decider at Lang Park. Well, this is your chance to be part of the action. 612 ABC Brisbane is giving one lucky listener the opportunity to take their seat at the Cauldron Wednesday, July 8, as New South Wales enters enemy territory. It's Queensland's time to shine, and you have the chance to be there. Call now, 1300 222 612, to go into the draw for our decider double giveaway.
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0: ACDC is a long way to the top on 612 ABC Brisbane, 91.7 ABC Gold Coast. My name is Kat Feeney. It's 25 minutes past one. Just ahead, the art scandal that has rocked the Gold Coast. How a painting won a major award and hung pride of place for months before being revealed as an imitation of a piece by an Archibald-winning artist. That story just ahead.
1: This week, we're looking for the best suburb, starting with the letter I. If you wanna be found. 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
2: This is the official quest for Greater Brisbane's worst bus stop.
0: Yes, it is. Designing a bus stop should be easy. After all, its structure is a pretty straightforward purpose. It's been built in hundreds of thousands of places around the world, so why do so many bus stops seem almost perfectly designed to test your patience? For more, you're joined by Mary, loyal listener who hails from the fabulous area of Forest Lake, where you've got a lackluster bus stop. Mary, tell me the story. Where is it and what's wrong with it?
3: Oh, hello, Kat. The bus stop is very convenient for the buses and we have a fabulous service and and it's great. But it's got it's on a slope and it's been built differently to any other bus stop I've ever seen. It's got a retaining wall made of bricks. Rocks. And behind it, there's just dirt. It used to be a bit of a garden behind it. And so when the rain comes, the dirt runs over as mud across the rocks so you can't sit on it.
0: Oh, dear. Right.
3: There's dust on it. Sometimes there's bird droppings. Sometimes people just leave their junk behind, and like a McDonald's container that had red drink in it one day and they poured all over it.
0: Mm-hmm.
3: And because it's on a slope, it's got steps down to it from the concrete footpath above. So us elderly folk who come down those stairs, it's a bit dangerous at times. It's got no handrailing on it.
0: Right. Okay. So a simple handrail might help a bit, as well as something to do with the prevention of the mud seeping all over the floor of the bus stop. What else, Mary? Does it have shade? Is it sheltered?
3: It's got an unusual roof.
0: Uh-huh.
3: It's got a metal, two square metal roofs that overlap one another with a huge gap between.
0: Mm.
3: So when it's standing at the bus stop and it's pouring rain, water just pours through.
0: Huh.
3: Into the bus stop. There's no protection from the wind or the rain behind it, so there's no back wall or side walls or anything like that. It's just a retaining wall to hold the dirt back, and that's the seat with this cover shelter over the top.
0: How curious. Have you spoken with the Brisbane City Council about fixing it up, Mary?
3: I have sent a message a long, long, long time ago to Transit, but never got any really reply back that I can ever recall. So every time I go to the bus stop, sometimes if it looks really yucky, I take a photo of it. And so it's a fantastic bus service. It's amazing. It takes us to every hospital and shopping centre we need to go to, and it looks quite artistic. Designed because it's probably been here for over 30 years now and it looks nice from a distance, but it's quite impractical with this.
0: With the steps, the lack of the rail.
3: The retaining wall, which is always dirty.
0: Okay. So Mary at Forest Lake with a bad bus stop in her neck of the woods. Mary, thank you very much. We'll take your nomination. We'll enter it into the quest to find the worst bus stops in Greater Brisbane. The plan being that if we profile some of the bad ones, maybe we can start to get some pressure building. Maybe we can make the case for improvement. Here's how you can get involved.
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0: You can telephone as well. You can call on 1300 222 612. That's 1300 222 612. If you've got a bus stop you'd like to nominate as one of the worst ones in Greater Brisbane, you can text me too on 0467 922 612. That's 0467 922 612. My name is Kat Feeney and you're on 612 ABC Brisbane, 91.7 ABC Gold Coast.
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0: Happy Tuesday, 1:30. If you've just joined from regional Queensland, wonderful to have your company this afternoon. It is a trivia day. That's what Tuesdays are, trivia days. Stand by if you've got a head brimming with trivial facts. I've got a stationary cupboard brimming with fabulously average prizes. If you'd like one, just get ready for your qualifying question. That'll be ahead after 2 o'clock. Also ahead, the Queensland State Budget. It's about to be revealed. Highlights coming at you this afternoon. Top lines, analysis, what does it mean for you? Will your life change today as a Queenslander because of the budget that the Treasurer, David Janetsky, is about to detail at State Parliament? You'll also hear about what it is really like to kick an addiction to methamphetamine as this program's focus on drug use and abuse continues. You'll hear why people over 50 are at serious risk of unintentional overdose and how your body's ability to process drugs, legal or otherwise, changes as you age. The important health warning you won't want to miss. That's ahead this afternoon. And what an afternoon it is. It's sunny across most of Queensland today. There are a few scattered showers along the far north Queensland eastern coast, as well as around Garree. Partly cloudy about the far north Queensland area, mostly sunny for the southwest, as well as along the remaining eastern coastal fringe. Patches of morning frost were about the Granite Belt and the Carnarvon Ranges, and the temperatures today are below average in southern and western Queensland, above average between Mackay and Cairns, and near average elsewhere. I got so many lovely songs to play for you too this afternoon, starting with this from Cyndi Lauper. This is True Colours. I'm Kat Feeney on 612 ABC Brisbane and Queensland.

0: like a rainbow.
1: Oh, Cindy Lauper, the lovely True Colours. You're hearing it on 612 ABC Brisbane, ABC Queensland. I'm Kat Feeney. It is 25 minutes to 2. You'll have news at 2 o'clock, your 5pm news bulletin with Michael Bausch. But I'm going to give you a sense of some of the other big stories making waves today in Queensland. You're going to hear about an art scandal that's rocked the Gold Coast shortly. I also want to hear from you. I want to hear your cheesiest stories, please, because I thought I knew quite a bit about cheese, but I have only recently learned of the Norwegian brown cheese called Brunost that the Norwegian soccer team, football team, brought in great volumes to their camp in the US of A, ahead of their World Cup performance. They brought with them 116 kilograms of the stuff. It sounds pretty delicious, a sort of a sweet, desserty cheese. You might have it on brekkie toast, for example. And it comes as cheese is in focus in Australia because there is a cottage cheese shortage, apparently. Now, if I thought about cheese that I would want to eat, cottage cheese would probably be way far down on my list. And that's only because Mum overdid it in the early 90s in my lunchbox. Picture being a child in Mount Isa with a lunchbox that had pita breads filled with cottage cheese inside them. And you're sitting on the baking asphalt in the middle of the day for big lunch. You open your box, you pull out that soggy, sloppy cottage cheese mess. For this reason, I can't stand the stuff. But because everyone's chasing protein at the moment, lots of protein, low fat, cottage cheese is having a moment, and we can't make enough of the stuff in Australia, apparently. So let's go beyond cottage cheese. Let's go beyond Camembert. That's pretty common. Let's go beyond cheddar. Like, what other kinds of cheeses can you tell me about? What else could we introduce to our cheese board? Craig, you're at Corinda. Hello, Craig.
2: Hello. Hello, Kat. How are you?
1: I'm very well. I'm vomiting a little in my mouth just recalling my childhood lunchtimes with the cottage cheese pita bread, Craig, but I'll hold it in. Tell me about your cheese, Craig.
2: I can understand about the cottage cheese. It isn't just that great flavour, does it? No. Yes, no. I like an overseas cheese. It's really lovely. Mm. It's a strong mature cheese. It comes all the way from Tasmania.
1: Oh, far away and over the sea, yeah.
2: Oh, yes. It's got overseas to get it, you know. But you can get it readily in the supermarket here.
1: Uh-huh.
2: And they have multiple varieties. They have it's matured over 2 years.
1: Oof.
2: Apparently. And it really is. It's just what they call a strong body flavour. I won't mention the name because of the usual things, you know.
1: Yes, yes.
2: They have a classic and they have a few different varieties, some with peppercorn. But there's two I particularly like out of the ones. One is the pickled onions, which is a slightly sweeter, not quite as strong.
1: Okay.
2: But the one I absolutely like is called Powman's. And it's sort of strong body cheese. And it's got onions in it. They're really, and when you cut into it, instead of like their normal slice of cheese where it's sort of all firm and this is fit, but you cut into it and it sort of crumbles. It's sort of like, it's really beautiful. And you put it in, you have a taste of it and you think, oh, that's nice. And then 5 minutes later, you're going, oh, that's nice. And it just gets nicer in your mouth as you sort of, 10 or 15 minutes later, oh, that was really nice. And of course, you've had quite a bit more because you start off going, you sort of can't put it down, and you can have it by itself with crackers or whatever.
1: Oh.
2: It's just one of these beautiful cheeses. And it's readily available in,
1: oh, I love it.
2: I think, 190 blocks or something like that.
1: And just your description of it, sharp, mature, but crumbles at the touch. It almost sounds like my ideal man, Craig. Well done.
2: Oh, well, yeah. I'm just talking about my mouth is salivating over the thought of it, and it comes on special too. It's not sort of super expensive. It's a little bit more than some, but it's not like your normal cheddars.
1: Won't break the bank. Okay, Craig at Corinda sounds delicious. Thank you very much. I'm Kat Feeney. Tell me about the cheese that gets your mouth salivating in anticipation. 1300 222 612 is the phone number, especially if your cheese is a little different to the usual cheese. 1300 222 612 is the phone number. Denise, You're at Balbowery. Now, you know a little bit more about this Norwegian brown cheese. Denise, what do you know? Hello.
0: Norway, my God, 30 years ago for 3 weeks, and I reckon I probably ate about 116 kilos of brown cheese while I was there. It's just, it's beautiful. Yeah, it's like a caramelized cheese. Yeah, like I said in my text, it's like, you know, when you get your condensed milk and you boil it in the can and it caramelizes and it goes darker and darker and darker. Well, I recall with the brown cheese, there were sort of varying degrees of brownness, you
1: okay.
0: know. And, the sort of the darker it got, the richer and more caramelized it tasted. And they used to eat it. They used to eat it on like really thin, crisp, like a rye crisp bread. And then they would drizzle like, because I was there in summer and everything grew. There were like berries, you know, just growing in laneways and stuff. So they used to make like coolies, you know, like coolie, like jam and stuff. And they would drizzle the like the raspberry jam over the slice of cheese over the crisp bread. And I remember I even bought, even though I was a young student with not a lot of money, I bought a cheese slice out just so that I could recreate
1: Yes. One of those ones that you put in the wheel and wind around. One of those ones, Denise.
0: No. It's just got a flat. It's got a flat surface with like a sharp ridge in it, and you pull it along the cheese, and it creates a slice. And the handle of it was all this sort of ornate Viking sort of decorative stuff. So. Yeah, so yeah, I've thought about that cheese regularly, and I've never had it before and I've never had it since. But funnily enough, about 6 months ago, something made me think of it again, and I sort of got on the Google and found that there is a Swedish shop somewhere that I might be able to source it from. But yeah, it's a winner, Kat. It's really good.
1: I got to get my hands on some of this brown cheese from Norway. Denise, thank you. Denise is at Balbowery. You're on 612 ABC Brisbane and ABC Queensland. My name is Kat Feeney and I'm a cheese fiend. I don't care who knows it. So my general theory is my cheese boards are pretty good, but I think they're sounding a little boring in comparison to some of the cheese options that are out there. So have you got a story like Denise about that time you were somewhere and you tried cheese that absolutely rocked your world? What was it? Where was it? And what was the flavour profile? Call now 1300 222 612 is the phone number. That's 1300 222 612.
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1: Just ahead, should you or should you not publicly post a comment about your ex on your social media when it's their birthday? This is what Keith Urban has done in relation to ex-wife Nicole. You'll hear what he said and whether it sets a new standard for modern manners in a moment.
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1: I'm going to take you through some of the big news stories in Queensland today, starting with the fact that the state government has pledged more than $500 million to help restore the storage capacity of a couple of dams in the state's southeast. Treasurer David Janetsky today is unveiling his second budget since the LNP came to office, and the ABC's revealed already that the government will invest $545 million over the next 6 years to return dams to their original storage capacity. The dams in question are the North Pine Dam in Moreton Bay, as well as Lake McDonald in the Noosa Shire. Another $10 million will go towards scouting sites for a potential new dam in southeast Queensland. The Treasurer due to deliver his budget speech at 2 o'clock this afternoon. You'll have comprehensive coverage here. Meanwhile, green groups have stepped up their attack on the state government over its recent decision to approve a massive Bowen Basin coal expansion. Activists claim the authorisation for the Saraji East Underground project comes despite official findings that the operator's climate plan is inadequate. The decision also allows the BHP Mitsubishi Alliance to clear critical koala habitat.
5: The Saraji East coal mine would dig into creeks in central Queensland. It could drain billions of litres of water and potentially pollute those waterways that head to the Great Barrier Reef. And it would clear 1,100 hectares of koala and greater glider habitat.
1: And that was Lock the Gate Alliance coordinator Maggie McEwen. Meanwhile, Indonesian miner Ithaca has bought the collapsed Central Queensland coal miner, the Vitronite Group of companies, which owes $400 million. Ithaca paid $200 million for the group, which includes the Vulcan Mine. It's the latest international company to purchase a coal mine in this state. Analysts say the sale's an example of a relatively unknown company funded by private capital replacing Tier 1 miners who are leaving the industry. They say larger miners are exiting Queensland coal due to pressure from investors to decarbonise assets despite long-term confidence in demand for steel-making coal. And a prestigious art award on the Gold Coast has been rocked by copying claims. A winning entry has been exposed as an imitation of work by Archibald-winning artist Nicholas Harding. But it took a year for the truth to out.
6: Why did it take 12 months? The short answer is, we take in good faith, or the committee takes in good faith when people submit their art. And I'd also say that the committee are a group of volunteers who, everyone's volunteering to do this, and there isn't the technology available for us to be able to check every piece of art as it comes in. But we're investigating what ways we could use technology better to be able to, circumvent this sort of issue in the future.
1: That's Glenn Tozer, who is a sponsor of the awards, has been elected spokesperson, speaking with ABC Gold Coast's Nicole Dyer. The awards were founded in 2004. They were named for the late local artist Darcy Doyle, who died in 2001. And they initially had a $3,000 prize, but today offers a first place award of $20,000. You can read more via ABC Online. It's you up to date on some of the big news stories in Queensland. My name is Kat Feeney, and this is Mr. Big. Modern Manners with Jodie Bashay-McLean after this.

0: Mr. Big, to be with you. Sorry, sir. He's finished now. Okay, good. Kat Feeney with you, 612 ABC Brisbane, ABC Queensland, 10 minutes to 2. The do's and don'ts on comments, online comments, public comments on social media accounts when your ex-partner is involved, and have Nicole Kidman and Keith Urban set a new standard for modern matters in this regard. That story shortly after the 2 o'clock edition of your ABC News. You're going to hear what it's really like to be addicted to methamphetamine. This is a drug that is surging in usage in Australia. The market for ice in this country is massive when you compare it to the market overseas. According to the most recent wastewater testing in the year 2022-23, approximately 10,585 kilograms of methamphetamine have been consumed in 12 months. This represents a 17% increase from the previous year. What is it? Why are people hooked? And if you are hooked, how do you get off the drugs? You'll hear from someone who's done just that after the news at 2 o'clock.
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0: Wishing somebody a happy birthday has to be one of the most polite things that one can do. But what if that person is your ex and your well-wishing is not face-to-face, it's not over the phone, it's not even a little personal private text message? What if that happy birthdaying happens as a public declaration online? Jodie Bachet-McLean is your regular etiquette expert, is Managing Director of June Dally Watkins, and is here to help you understand good manners in the modern age. And thank goodness for that, Jodie, because it's a wild, wild world out there. Hello.
4: Hi, Kat. It sure is wild. It's very wild and woolly.
0: Wild West, one might say. And I say that because we're about to talk about one of Australia's best country musicians, Keith Urban.
4: Oh, yes.
0: He has celebrated. Well, he's celebrated his ex-wife's birthday. Nicole Kidman is the ex. By posting "Happy Birthday, Nicole Mary!" exclamation marks times five on his social media feed over the weekend. On his social media feed, what are your thoughts about this, Jodie?
4: Well, I'm actually quite intrigued, and it's almost like it's dispelling the myth that they're, you know, perhaps they're not. It has, well, it had no split is necessarily happy, but that there may be some bridges or boundaries that are being mended. It's a little confusing. I think it's kind that he's done that, but you know, social media has blurred so many of the boundaries, and now we're all really intrigued. So they are friends, or was he being condescending? The exclamation marks has thrown me a little.
0: Yeah, there were lots of them.
4: There was lots.
0: And no capital letters on any of her names, and he's used her first and middle name.
4: No. It's interesting. Look, good manners has always been about, I guess, making people feel comfortable. And when you post on your ex's social media feed, I think you have to ask yourself three questions. And the first question is, will this be welcomed? Will it make life easier, or will make life a little bit more complicated? And are you doing it for the right reasons? So I'm wondering whether Keith did ask those questions and what the answers were, because I think if the answers are very clear and very respectful, then it's okay to post. But if you're going through a really terrible time and it's very acrimonious, I don't think it's going to be welcome to put that. You could read between the lines and say, is he being a tad sarcastic?
0: The thing here, Jodie, is that we're talking about two very public people. They're not necessarily public about their private lives, but they live their life in the public eye. They're famous people, and with that comes a layer of weird that most of us can't really relate to or comprehend. So the fact that it was a public comment of happy birthday as opposed to a personal private, and maybe he did as well, we don't know, message, maybe just reflects the public nature of their relationship. But if we step away from Keith and Nicole for a second, consider this in everyday people's terms. If you have an ex-partner and let's say things are kind of fine, is it better to be public about your birthday well-wishing, or is it more polite to make those wishes known to the person in question privately? Is there a rule of thumb here, Jodie?
4: Well, you should always be gracious and you should always be respectful. And, you know, we have to acknowledge that when people do go through breakups, there is an acknowledgement of shared history. I think it's good manners that people acknowledge that they were married to this person. And you know, I think it's terrible bad manners and shows, and I guess the situation has to be, it's a case by case. But if you have a good relationship and it's their birthday, I think it's kind and courteous to acknowledge that. I think you also, if you have current partners, you have to also let them know that you're doing that. But I don't see harm in it if there is a good relationship there. However, the other side of that coin is you don't use this to make a point or seek validation from others, that people think, oh, aren't you a well-rounded person, even though it was a nasty situation. Good manners apply online just as much as they do in person, and we just have to be really, really mindful and that we don't weaponize birthday wishes on social media, because that sometimes can be the outcome.
0: Or weaponising birthday wishes, full stop. Jodie Bache-McLean is with you, etiquette expert with June Daly Watkins. I'm Kat Feeney on 612 ABC Brisbane and Queensland. And the thing here is, Jodie, that some people do love a big birthday fuss and other people do not. When it comes to the wishing of birthday wishes, I suppose you have to factor that into the equation at the end of the day, don't you?
4: You do. And if there are a lot of people who don't like public acknowledgement of their birthday and they don't like that fuss, and that would be considered unkind and inappropriate and bad manners if you went about and made this huge dedication post to someone that it makes them feel uncomfortable. And I guess that's that manners test that you have to do with anything like this. Will this be welcomed? Is this something that they would appreciate? Will this make them feel comfortable, valued and respected? And if it's not, then don't do it. And I often think when you see a lot of posts, and I read an article the other day, it was really interesting about people doing birthday posts of friends or family, and I've even fallen into this and I've had to do a bit of a restock and a rethink. We tend to post photos of them with us rather than just a singular picture of the person we're celebrating. That says a lot, I think.
0: I think you say a lot that is wise. Jodie, have you some wise words to leave us with this afternoon, please?
4: I think in this case, a relationship may end, but good manners shouldn't.
0: Jodie Bache-McLean, thank you so much.
4: Always a pleasure, Kat.
0: Jodie Bache-McLean is Managing Director of June Daly Watkins, your etiquette expert on 612 ABC Brisbane and ABC Queensland. In a moment, your 2 o'clock ABC News Bulletin with Michael Bausch. You'll hear from 7pm news presenter Jessica Van Vonderen. She's got your first taste of the state budget. How much more will the government borrow to float Queensland's households through another year of global uncertainty? More analysis with me, Kat Feeney, after 2:30 on 612 ABC Brisbane and Queensland.
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0: ABC News, good afternoon. I'm Michael Bausch. Queensland's Treasurer David Janetsky has handed down the state budget, sending the books further into debt to fund extra household relief. Jessica Van Vonderen reports.
1: The Treasurer is calling his $9 billion cost of living package targeted and responsible. Existing programs like sports vouchers are continuing, while a back-to-school boost is being increased to $150 for every primary school student. And a water price freeze should save Southeast households about $130. 50-cent public transport fares will be permanently baked in with legislation. The books are predicted to be $6 billion in the red next financial year, but are expected to steadily improve and be back in the black by 2029-30.
0: The Greens have agreed to pass the federal government's tax reforms after securing key property concessions. The minor party has negotiated a deal to stop self-managed super funds from borrowing money to buy up housing. Leader Larissa Waters says the amendment is a small step towards fixing the housing crisis, but she insists her party will keep demanding deeper changes to help everyday Australians.
2: We will not stop fighting for renters. We will not stop fighting for young people and for all Australians to be able to afford a roof over their heads. It should not be out of the reach of ordinary people to have a home of their own.
0: Pauline Hanson has stepped back from controversial comments about paid parental leave. Following an outcry over her National Press Club address last week, the One Nation leader now claims her remarks were taken out of context. Senator Hanson insists she fully backs the government-funded 26-week scheme, but she's told Channel 7 private businesses shouldn't be forced to provide extra top-up leave.
3: It's up to companies if they want to have it in their policy to give it to their workers. So there's no way, shape or form that I am actually saying to get rid of it. I see it's been very beneficial to women to get back in the workforce. And yes, they do need that when they're at home and having their children.
0: NDIS participants are being warned they could face fewer sessions and massive care delays after a freeze on therapy price caps. Details from Naz Campanella.
4: Each year, the agency that runs the NDIS outlines the prices providers can charge participants. The hourly rates for psychology services has risen from $233 to $253, while dietitian rates have been reduced by $10 to around $178 an hour. The amounts occupational speech and physiotherapists can charge have remained the same at around $190 an hour. Therapists providing these services in remote areas can charge more. Those allied health bodies say the price freeze means more providers will exit the market. There will be fewer therapy sessions and longer waiting times for services.
0: The controversial weed killer paraquat will stay on the Australian market, despite fierce opposition from health groups who still want a complete ban. Megan Hughes reports.
5: The Australian Pesticides and Veterinary Medicines Authority announced its final decision today after an extensive years-long review. It determined paraquat could still be used with significant restrictions, including lower application rates. In making its decision, the APVMA found the weight of evidence does not show that paraquat exposure through approved uses increases the risk of developing Parkinson's disease. But the head of Parkinson's Australia, Olivia Nassaris, has vowed to keep campaigning for paraquat to be banned in Australia.
6: I'm frightened for farmers who are using paraquat.
5: New registration conditions for the chemical apply from today, with existing stock to be phased out over a 2-year period.
0: To sport now, Dolphins centre Herbie Farnworth says the high-flying NRL club still needs to find another gear. The Redcliffe Bayside has surged to third on the ladder, riding a 7-match winning streak. They host the second-placed Warriors on Saturday. Farnworth says complacency is their biggest enemy.
7: We're never fully satisfied with our game, like especially the one on the weekend. We'll come out as a very different side this week with Origin boys back. So, yeah, it should be a very fiery game on the weekend.
0: Queensland's weather, isolated showers tomorrow along the east coast, widespread at times about the north tropical coast, fine or mostly fine elsewhere, some frost for the Granite Belt and Carnarvon Ranges, possible fog between Townsville and Tully, Brisbane, 11 to 22. 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
2: Well, it's budget season, isn't it? From the federal budget to the council.

0: be spent on what? Treasurer David Janetsky going to detail how he'll service the rather large debt that this state has, and how he'll deal with a bit of a slump that's been projected in property transfer duty, which is one of the big sources of revenue for the state government's budget. That and coal royalties, they're doing fine, by the way. So you'll hear more in a moment. The Treasurer just starting to deliver his official budget speech at Queensland State Parliament. I'll have highlights and analysis for you in about a half hour from now. You're also going to hear about drugs this afternoon, and indeed all this week, just after 2 o'clock. On average, 7 people die every day from a drug-related overdose in Australia. Unintentional drug overdoses make up more than 80% of those deaths. For the first time in a decade, it's been revealed that people aged 50 to 59 years make up the highest proportion of unintentional deaths. So why are overdoses increasing in this age group? Are over 50s simply using more drugs, or is something else going on? You'll hear more in a moment. And cheese. Why not? Come at me with your best cheese stories, please. This is after I discovered we're A, living in the midst of a cottage cheese crisis. We can't get enough of the stuff in Australia because everyone wants high protein, low fat dairy goods, and cottage cheese seems to tick those boxes. But also because there's more to cheese than your bog standard tasty or cheddar varieties. In fact, Richard at Brighton, you've got some ideas about cheese that might please me. So please proceed.
1: Oh, hello, Kath.
0: Hi, Richard.
1: Yes, I've spent 25 years on the Gold Coast, and I can remember a major shopping centre in a place called Sundale, which your 91.7 listeners will know, would have known. You could go there and buy cottage cheese that would have come from local dairies like Caboolture, Bedeza, Warwick, apart from, as well as the major big name places, and now you're flat out buying it.
0: Yeah, so you obviously like the stuff, Richard. You're keeping an eye out for it on the shops.
1: I did, yeah. I've had trouble occasionally. I've wanted to buy some, and my wife's not into it. It's
0: hard to find. It's funny, isn't it? So we've had a bit of a rush on cottage cheese, Richard, and you can thank those Looks Maxes and Protein Bros on TikTok for that. They're the people who are spruiking the high-protein, low-fat diet, and the cottage cheese is the cheese du jour of that kind of movement, Richard. So I'm sorry to hear that it's meaning you're struggling to access your cottage cheese. But can I ask, when you do get your hands on it, how do you have it, Richard? Because my memory of it is that it's a rather bland and lumpy cheese experience.
1: It's sometimes just nice on a cracker or something. Oh. Before I was married, I had a flatmate, and she used to call it her protein snack after work before dinner. But it's something that's not overwhelming, and as much as the cheese that I came across in New Caledonia, but.
0: Oh. Oh, now that's a story, Richard. What was that cheese?
1: Well, I did a Sydney to Noumea race, but I did a Brisbane to Noumea yacht race.
0: Yeah.
1: We got a goodies bag. We finished in the middle of the day.
0: Yes.
1: So there was a boat came out, gave us a goodies bag, and it had a couple of bottles of wine and a couple of just different cheeses in it. And one of the cheeses, when it was open, was just so overwhelming. Most people were turned away. And then we had another boat came in later than us because we were sort of front runners.
0: Yes. Yes.
1: And it was owned by a couple of dentists, which is not
0: okay.
1: Good for me.
0: And did they like the cheese?
1: Well, one of them informed us that it was

0: matured by a very bizarre way, which I probably don't know if I can mention it. It's sort of, there's people on school holidays these days, but so it matured in a very strange way.
1: Okay. Richard, I am so intrigued. Richard at Brighton, to learn the true story of how that cheese was matured. Maybe we'll get to the bottom of it. Can you send me a text message? Richard at Brighton, you're on 612 ABC Brisbane and ABC Queensland. If Richard texts me, then I'll try and euphemistically and safely describe to you the maturation process being referred to with such grace and aplomb. Richard, thank you. I'm Kat Feeney. It's 10 minutes past two. You're on 612 ABC Brisbane, 91.7 ABC Gold Coast and ABC Queensland.
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1: This afternoon, I want to talk with you about a problem that we have in this country. Unintentional drug-related overdose. It's killing a lot of Australians. In fact, more people are dying this way than dying on our roads. So what's going on and what could be done to address this situation? Well, shortly you're going to hear from someone who knows what it's like to live with an addiction to methamphetamine. You're going to meet a man who has kicked that habit and is now helping people. People who are doing it rough, sleeping tough, and battling with all sorts of things, addiction included. But you're also about to hear what's going on with people over the age of 50 in this country. This age group makes up the highest proportion of unintentional drug overdose related deaths. So why? What is happening? That story shortly. I also want you to help me select the last song of the program this afternoon. The People's Pick Sing-Along Song Contest is back. You have two options to consider. This is your first option.

This is I'm Not In Love. It's a song by the English band 10cc, written by band members Eric Stewart and Graham Goldman. It's known for its innovative and distinctive backing track, which is composed mostly by multi-track vocals. It came out in 1975, and is this the song you want to sing along to just before the 3 o'clock news? You've got to vote for it. 1300 222 612 is the phone number. You can text as well. It's going up against this classic.

0: from American rock band Survivor, written by Frankie Sullivan, Jim Peterick. Eye of the Tiger was the theme song for the 1982 film Rocky III, and it came out in that May. It's got that hard rock disco beat. Killer combo. Is this the song you would prefer to sing along to before the 3 o'clock news? Well, either way, vote for your preferred option because the song with the most support will be the last song I play for you. So you'd better get behind the one you want to win. 1300 222 612 is the phone number. That's 1300 222 612. And you can text too on 0467 922 612. May the best song win.
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0: Where it's a quarter past two. Are you using any drugs? Legal drugs like alcohol, cigarettes, drugs prescribed to you perhaps by your doctor. Do you reckon that your body reacts to those drugs the same way today as it used to when you were a little younger? Australians over the age of 50 make up the highest proportion of unintentional deaths due to drug overdose. And for more on why this might be, you're joined by Dr. Nicole Lee, adjunct professor at the National Drug Research Institute at Curtin University. Lovely to have you, Dr. Lee. Thank you for joining us this afternoon.
3: Thanks for having me, Kat.
0: Let's look first at illegal drugs, because I guess there's this stereotypical picture, isn't there, that someone using illegal drugs might be young, they might be popping pills at a music festival. How prolific is illegal drug use amongst older Australians?
3: Well, it definitely peaks among people in their 20s. So that's the time where most people would try drugs, as mostly experimenting. And then over time, it does tend to diminish. So there's a kind of weird situation now where we've got actually people in their 40s and 50s are decreasing their use of illicit drugs, but they're now represented in the overdose statistics as the highest group. So, yes, something interesting going on there.
0: Yeah, okay. So perhaps there are people who are continuing with illicit drug habits from their 20s. What about people who might be taking up illicit drugs later in life? Do we see that?
3: There's a little bit of that, but it's relatively rare. It's mostly people who, you know, people in their 50s now, like me, grew up in the 80s. They were kind of came of age, you know, teenagers or young adults in the 80s and 90s. And that was actually the period of time in Australia's history where there was a lot of drugs around, lots of people were trying them. It was our peak drinking time as well. So we drank the most alcohol we've drunk in that in those two decades. And those people generally, you know, as life kind of gets in the way, people stop using illicit drugs because it just doesn't suit, you know, having babies and high-powered jobs and things as they get older. But there are a few people that just never, what we call aging out of illicit drug use, and they're still using in their 50s. And then there are a smaller group, there's some evidence that there's a smaller group who do start to use drugs as they get more money in their 40s and 50s as well.
0: Okay. So when we're considering overdoses over 50 that are connected to drug use, are we more likely to see this in a legal setting? For instance, abuse of alcohol perhaps, or overdose related to prescription medication?
3: Yeah, so alcohol is definitely by far the most used drug and also has the most problems associated with it. But in terms of the overdose rate, the overdoses that have implicated alcohol as well have actually come down, which is great. But now 80% of overdoses are unintentional, so they're not intentional. And they're 80% pharmaceutical drugs. So people being prescribed or people using prescription drugs not as intended.
0: Okay. That's interesting. And before we get into that in a deeper way, does the fact that people are living a little longer So using drugs for longer, does that also factor into this equation?
3: Yeah, that'd certainly have some impact. So everybody's living longer, but also people who use drugs are living longer as well. And so much more likely that as you go into older age and you're still using drugs, you'll stay alive during that period. And there's been a whole load of what we call harm reduction measures that have been put in place, things like needle and syringe programs and medically supervised injecting facilities. Those kinds of things have really made a huge impact on people who use illicit drugs and reducing the death rate among those people.
0: But they're the smaller segment of the population of the at-risk over 50s cohort. So let's focus a little bit more about on that this afternoon. 20 minutes past one on two on 612 ABC Brisbane and Queensland. I'm Kat Fenner with Dr. Nicole Lee from the National Drug Research Institute at Curtin University. And we're talking about fatal drug overdoses amongst Australians over 50. The number of deaths due to overdose in this age group is increasing. And as you've said, yes, there's the illicit drugs dimension, but it's mostly the prescription drugs that are the problem here, with a little bit of legal kind of alcohol stuff in the mix. How does your body's biological age

0: age affect its ability to process substances?
1: Yeah, I mean, as we get older, it's a very good question, because as we get older, our bodies are just not as good as at processing anything, really, you know. Yeah. And people often say, you know, they just can't drink as much as they used to because the liver's, you know, lived a long time and it doesn't process as well as it used to. And that's the same for illicit drugs and pharmaceutical drugs as well. And the other thing, the other factor in that is that as you get older, you're much more likely to be on some kind of pharmaceutical drug for either pain management or some other issue. And sometimes those, you know, you might be on multiple things, and those are all prescribed by different doctors or different specialists. And so the interactions between them, we also have to look at as well.
0: Okay. So we've seen treatment programs introduced for the illicit drugs. What sort of support is available for that problem you've just outlined, that your body is not processing like it once was, substances that you might be prescribed for medical reasons, interacting in a way that could put you at risk of fatal drug overdose? That's a serious problem.
1: Yeah, it is a serious problem. And it's very rare for someone to overdose on just one drug. There's usually two or more drugs in their system when they've overdosed. So education of people who are taking these medicines is really, really important. Because it's so easy to, like, so many people have said to me, oh, you know, I was just hanging out, I was in pain, I was just hanging out to the next one, and I thought I'll just take it a little bit earlier. And that's how you kind of become dependent on it. That's how you overdose on things when you're taking these quite heavy duty medications, not as directed by your doctor, or you don't talk to your doctor about side effects, or they're not asking you about those things. So it's kind of shifted from, it's no longer a drug and alcohol problem. It's a kind of systems problem where doctors need to talk to each other more. They need to talk to their patients. Patients need to ask questions to make sure that everybody is clear on how to take these drugs, and how they are quite dangerous if you take them in large amounts.
0: Yeah, never mind the access to sorts of versions of these drugs that might be available to you now through internet and other means. Dr. Nicole Lee, we're examining the risk of unintentional overdose, drug overdose, amongst the over 50s population in Australia, which is increasing according to the latest figures from the Pennington Institute. My name's Kat Finney on 612 ABC Brisbane in Queensland. As I've heard from you, there's a long ways to go in assisting some over 50s to deal with this real and serious problem. What happens if we don't help out here?
1: Yeah, I mean, it's such an important question, because this year, I mean, this is the first year that over 50s are the biggest group, and it's just going to get worse. People in their 40s are also coming close behind. And as we get older and our bodies don't process as well and we take extra medications, it is going to get worse. And, you know, this year, I think something like more than 2,200 people have died from drug-related overdoses, and that number is increasing as well. So if we want to do something about it, we have to be a bit serious about education. There's not really anywhere where doctors can look in one place and see all the medications people are taking when they're prescribing new things. They're just relying on the patient's record as well, unless people are signed up for My Health Record. And actually people in their 50s are the lowest uptake of that system.
0: Okay. All right. There's a way to go. Clearly, really appreciate your time and insight this afternoon, Dr. Nicole Lee. Thank you very much.
1: Thanks, Kat.
0: Dr. Nicole Lee is adjunct professor at the National Drug Research Institute at Curtin University. Just a reminder, you can contact Lifeline anytime, 13 11 14. 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Well, in a moment, what is it like to live with an addiction to illicit drugs? What is it like to break that habit? And what more needs to be done in this space? Our investigation

0: 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I'm Kat Feeney. Stay with me.
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0: When 10 cities are evicted from parks across the Greater Brisbane area, Nourish Street Inc. is never far away. 5 days a week, the Moreton Bay charity delivers essentials to people on the margins of the community. When you're struggling, the words, "it gets better," might feel empty unless they're coming from experience. Bo Haywood joins you now on 612 ABC Brisbane and Queensland. Bo, what did you think when you heard those words from well-intended people?
3: It only gets better if you're prepared to, try and get the help yourself. But, sometimes it's not as easy as, I want help and it happens immediately. Unfortunately, the wait to sort of get into a rehab facility or something like that, for me personally, it was a 7-week wait. And that was me banging on their door, calling them up every day for 7 weeks to try and get in. So it's not something that happens instantaneously. And unfortunately, when you're dealing with an addiction, the doors need to be open at the right time. If the doors aren't open when you're ready, the chances are you'll jump back on the roller coaster and continue on the way that you're going. It can be quite frustrating sometimes for us. I advocate quite a lot for rehab after going through that myself. Mm. And we're working on our 13th person at the moment. We've gotten into rehab and they haven't returned to the streets. So that's something pretty awesome.
0: That is something. Meth is where your relationship with addiction ended. Where did it begin, Bo?
3: Oh, well, it began in my 20s. I think, 27 years ago, there wasn't the same sort of education out there, the awareness as what there is now. So, for me, it started off as, experimentation and, trying it out nightclubbing and things like that. And then, meth has a real sinister way of working its way into your life, and that's sort of what it did, But it started off as a occasional party drug, and it increased into, a point where I was using, seven points of meth a day, which is quite a substantial amount.
0: What was it costing you, Bo, in monetary terms, but in other ways as well? What was the price you paid for this meth?
3: Well, monetary, I guess. It depends on I guess if you buy in bulk and what your circles are like. Mm. But it is a costly habit. I was able to always fund mine without doing any crime. Mm. So for me, that part wasn't a major big deal, but the cost it had on myself personally, like I really hit a rock bottom, became suicidal, and it didn't end until I was gassing myself in my vehicle. That's when I got pulled out unconscious and realised that, hey, maybe maybe this is going to cost me more than anything. But the cost it has on your family, your friends, your employment, I ruined my family and my relationships, the relationship with my partner. I put everything in jeopardy. Mm. I even flew to, I flew overseas once, and I flew to a country where it's death penalty, and I actually carried a half ball of meth with me in my hand. And then, I think back about it now, and I think, I risked my life to carry that into the country. Mm. Mm. And when you sort of you get that clarity after becoming clean and sober, and you think back on the stupid things you've risked to try and just to stay high, it's ridiculous.
0: Beau Hayward joins you on 612 ABC Brisbane in Queensland at 2:30. I'm

0: Kat Finney, and we're talking this week about the latest Pennington Institute report, Bo, which paints a picture of drug use and drug overdose in Australia, unintentional drug overdose especially. And meth is the third largest group involved in drug-induced death. Were you worried about overdose during the course of your use of methamphetamine?
1: Well, look, I was never an intravenous user. So for me, that side of things didn't concern me too much. I think by what I've learned out there, it's when you are an intravenous user that you run those risks a lot more. Although, you know, you've always got the other side of it too, is you know, whether or not this could trigger a heart attack or something like that, which is quite a high possibility if you smoke it, or a stroke. But I guess, once again, I was too involved in what I was doing and not really thinking of the consequences.
0: Yeah. I mean, the market for ice in Australia is huge. Methamphetamine accounted for 64% of the combined volume of methamphetamine, heroin, cocaine, MDMA consumed in 22-23. Why are so many people still getting hooked to meth, do you think, Bo?
1: Well, look, at first, I guess the feeling it gives you is amazing. If you've never had it for the first time, it does make you feel good. I'm not going to lie about that. But it's when it starts becoming an everyday thing, and you actually realise that you need it just to get out of bed in the morning. You no longer use it to get high. That ended a long time ago. It's just to sort of get up in the morning.
0: Yeah.
1: That's when you realise that you've got a real problem. But yeah, I guess that's why people get hooked on it, because you know it does make you feel good for a while.
0: You, as you say, are helping people today kick the habit, as you have done, which mustn't be easy, by the way. There you were banging the door down at a rehab place for weeks trying to get a spot. You got a spot. You got off the gear. What was that like, Bo?
1: Well, it was pretty frustrating. You know, for me, like I said, I was homeless at the time. I'd had the suicide attempt. I couldn't see my child. I'd been kicked out of home, lost everything. And then I rung the rehab and they said, well, how long have you been clean and sober? And I said, 5 days. And they said, well, you've got to be 10 to get in here. So I was like, okay, well, so I did another 5 days. So at that stage, I was 10 days. And then I rung them and then they said, okay, well, that's great, you're 10 days. But there's a process to get in here. And it took me another 7 weeks. So it was really frustrating. So I'd done pretty much 8 weeks clean and sober before I even got a bed in rehab. So that part was really frustrating. And not only that, it kind of really got you down, because you're thinking, well, here I am, I really want to get in there, and now I can't. You just never know when you're going to get that call. But, you know, on the bright side, it was the best thing I ever did in my life. And if anyone out there has an issue with, illicit substances, I can guarantee you that going to a rehab will probably be the best thing you've ever done too. Coming up to 1,000 days clean and sober this Saturday.
0: Well, congratulations, Bo Hayward. That is an achievement. Your work at Nourish Street also benefits hundreds of Queenslanders every week. Does that work play a role in your recovery too?
1: Yeah, 100% it does. Yeah. I think not only the fact that I, you know, used to have this addiction, but also the fact that I've been homeless, it sort of really resonates with a lot of people. And that they know I'm down to earth and I speak because I come from experience. So it can be quite handy out there when I see someone who is struggling with some sort of addiction, because we see them at their highs and at their lows. And, when they're at their lows, that's when we can start to really, you know, plant that seed and just say, hey, man, have you had enough of this yet? Have you considered rehab? And, you know, a lot of them will give me the same answer that I used to have, which is, oh, no, I'd never go there. You know, it's going to be like a jail or an institution. And, you know, that couldn't be further more from the truth. It was actually a really, really awesome experience. You know, you get to work on yourself, the reasons behind why you got into addiction in the first place. For me, it was, childhood trauma. And when you start to work on the root causes of, you know, what possibly got you into addiction in the first place, you can

0: start to move forward with your life. And look, there's been no looking back since I did that.
1: Bo, good of you to make yourself available to us this afternoon. Thank you very much for your time and congratulations on what you've achieved personally, but also through your work at Nourish Street. Really appreciate it, Bo. Thanks, man.
0: No worries. Thank you for your time.
1: Bo Hayward of Nourish Street on 612 ABC Brisbane. ABC Queensland, I'm Kat Fenny. 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The National Alcohol and Other Drugs Hotline is 1800 250 015. That's 1800 250 015. Our focus on drugs and overdose continues tomorrow. You'll hear what it's like to love someone and lose someone to drug overdose. What more can be done to help address this serious and growing problem? That story is tomorrow. I hope you can join me on 612 ABC Brisbane and Queensland.
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1: I'll whip around the front pages of your... No, I won't, because hang on a second. Need to do the afternoon news, whip around the front pages, because the big news story is right here in Queensland this afternoon, and that is the story about the Queensland state budget, which has been handed down by the Treasurer of Queensland, the LNP's David Janetsky, his second budget. So what is in it and what does it mean for you? For more, you're joined by ABC News reporter Sarah Richards, who's been in the budget lockup at Queensland Parliament. Sarah, what are the big takeaways from this year's edition?
3: Well, like you said, this is David Janetsky's second budget. He described his first budget as the LNP government laying the foundation, and then this budget, he says, is about strengthening that foundation. So one of the big parts of this budget, it forecasts the state's debt will be lower each year across the forward estimates, which the state is set to be back in the black by 2029-30. The main areas of spending in this budget included cost of living relief and funding towards health and education.
1: Okay, so how much money is being spent on health and education?
3: So in health, it's another record health budget. So $35.5 billion have been allocated to health, and a lot of that is a big win for the regions with three new hospitals being built. And in education, the state government has allocated $23.1 billion towards education, and that's to help build 22 new schools across the state.
1: Okay. Was there anything in there about infrastructure for the Olympic and Paralympic Games in 2032, Sarah?
3: Yeah, so there was about... This budget looked at the progression towards the Games. So this budget progression is $417 million towards delivering venues for the 2032 Olympic and Paralympics. The budget also includes the starting works for Victoria Park, with a total funding provision of $7.1 billion towards the lead-up to the Games, and $348 million will be going towards the progression planning for those athlete villages. And so the Treasurer said today that these investments in the budget now will ensure that the venues and athlete villages are done in time.
1: Sarah Richards, thank you very much. Reporting to you from Queensland's Parliament House, ABC News reporter Sarah Richards with the top line items of this year's Queensland state budget. For more analysis, you'll be joined in a moment by University of Southern Queensland economist Professor Fabrizio Carmignani, and you'll, of course, have comprehensive coverage of the state budget across your afternoon. You're on 612 ABC Brisbane in Queensland. I'm Kat Feeney. Stand by for more.
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1: Stand by for your qualifying question for Tuesday afternoon trivia still to come. And don't forget to cast your vote in the People's Pick sing-along song contest. It's a battle between this Survivor's Eye of the Tiger and this.
10: Not love, so don't forget it.
1: NCC's I'm Not In Love. Just because I call you on. Which song do you prefer? Which song do you want to sing along to before the 3 o'clock news? Vote for your preferred option now on 1300 222 612. You can text on 0467 922 612. The song with the most support will win. But who are the winners and who are the losers in the Queensland state budget? It's just been announced and you'll hear more across your afternoon. But for some analysis pronto, you're joined by Professor Fabrizio Carmignani from the University of Southern Queensland. Professor, thanks for your time. In your view, what is this budget trying to achieve?
7: Well, this budget is trying to achieve a couple of important things. First of all, there is obviously quite a bit of investment into important sectors like health, education. There is a large cost of living package. And so there is this first, say, aim is to support the economy, but support households and people who have been really affected by the cost of living crisis.
1: Tell me about this cost of living package. What does it mean for everyday Queenslanders?
7: Well, there will be support in different forms. For instance, there is provisions around supporting families with children that go to school, so vouchers for textbooks and also support for excursions. There is also an extra $50 for the back-to-school boost voucher. These are just examples. There was a very interesting statement around the 50-cent public transportation fares. The Treasurer said that this will be legislated, which means that it becomes permanent and there is a permanent commitment to maintain this 50-cent fare. So there are a number of provisions. There was a very interesting one announcement around the patient travel subsidy scheme, which is going to be increased, which will benefit, of course, particularly households in the region. So there are a number of items in this package that certainly will provide some needed support and needed relief to households.
1: Okay, well, households are trying to manage their budgets and deal with debt. But how is the state government going to deal with its rather large debt? Was there detail on that, Professor, this afternoon?
7: Yes, and this was probably the second aim of the budget, trying to provide some fiscal repair. In that sense, the Treasurer has announced that there will be an operating surplus, but we will have to wait until 2029-2030. The deficit for 2026 and 2027, however, is going to be less than what initially forecast. And the Treasurer has pointed out that this is being achieved without new taxes or an increase in existing taxes. It's been achieved, according to the Treasurer, through a more careful management of expenditure. Debt will continue to increase, but again, at a slower pace than was initially forecast. So definitely there is some progress towards fiscal repair, but the situation of the Queensland budget still requires attention. But this was definitely a aim of the Treasurer, of the government, to try and provide support to the economy and to households without worsening the fiscal situation.
1: Okay. As the federal government still wrangles with its federal budget, and of course there's been progress on that front today with a deal struck with the Greens in regards to reform of the tax system and the CGT, on the proviso that there'll be another inquiry into the NDIS, the 160,000 Queenslanders on the scheme will probably be very eager to hear if the state will offer relief for them. What was the word on the NDIS and Queensland's part in this from the Treasurer David Janetsky today, Professor?
7: Well, the Treasurer pointed out exactly what you just said, that the federal budget has created sort of a gap in relation to the NDIS, and part of this will have to be picked up by the state or by local governments. So there are a number of provisions that it would be interesting to explore in the coming days that go towards supporting or filling that gap that has been created in the federal budget. It is certainly an issue of big importance, something that we expected. There was an expectation, at least I had an expectation, that some of the cuts that have been introduced at the federal level would have to be picked up at the state level, and the Treasurer has acknowledged that that's the case.
1: More to come. Really appreciate your time and analysis as the budget is revealed at Queensland State Parliament. Professor Fabrizio Caminagni from the University of Southern Queensland, economist. Good to have your time. Thank you very much.
7: Thank you very much to you.
1: My name is Kat Finney. You're on 612 ABC Brisbane and Queensland. And in a moment, your chance to qualify for a game of trivia. Stand by.
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1: Okay, which song released by British band Duran Duran started a two-week run at number one on the US singles chart on this day in 1984? Well, you've got that answer in your head, don't you? You know the answer to that question, don't you? Well, if you do, call now, 1300 222 612. That's 1300 222 612. First in, best dress. This is your qualifying question for Tuesday trivia. Fabulously average prize from the stationery cupboard up for grabs. If you don't yet have the answer and you need a little extra help, well, it sounds like this. You got your father's time, but I'm dancing on the Valentine. Oh, come on, you know. This song from Duran Duran, 1984, the title of it gets you access to trivia. So call now if you know. 1300 222 612. The title, by the way, also refers to an involuntary, almost instantaneous movement or automatic reaction to stimulus. What is it? Call now. Meantime, enjoy the Doors. Touch Me. Okay. I'm Kat Feeney. You're on 612 ABC Brisbane in Queensland. It's 10 to 3. Happy Tuesday and good luck with trivia.

0: Things are getting a little extreme there. That's the Doors. Touch Me. Not that I have a problem with extremities. I happen to rather like my feet. That's a terrible joke, wasn't it, Andrew Nathan?
1: Just a little, yeah.
0: But I don't even like my feet, actually.
1: Oh, what?
0: I got knobbly toes.
1: Oh.
0: So I have a problem with my extremities, but I'm sure yours are rather nice.
1: No, I doubt it.
0: Let's not dwell, shall we? Hello, you. Andrew Nason, your trivia host with the most fabulous facial hair, feet, and trivial questions. How many today? Six, the usual?
1: Six, the usual, yes.
0: And a theme?
1: I do. The theme this week is fathers.
0: Yes.
1: I've been missing my dear old dad a lot.
0: Oh.
1: And I just thought, you know, I'm going to do something about fathers.
0: Okay. Dads it is, in tribute to your old man. Well, with much love, let's meet our first contestant this afternoon, Warren at Sherwood. Hello, Warren at Sherwood.
2: Good afternoon.
0: Oh, you sound fun. Hey, Warren, you have to tell me the title of the Duran Duran song that went to number one on the US singles charts on this day in 1984 to proceed. Have you got a title for me?
2: Is it Reflex?
0: It is Reflex. Well done, Warren. You've got what it takes to take me on in a game of Triv. Now, I don't think we've had the pleasure before, or have we, Warren? Hello.
2: No, I've been listening to it every day. I've always been excited to join, so I'm nervous, but it's going to be great.
0: Well, congratulations on coming through. I will tell you at this point, Warren, you're not alone. Wayne at West Rockhampton wants a go. So does Tony Spincy Spinks at the Sunshine Coast. And Wally at Yarangan, among the people hoping that you stumble, Warren, so they can have a shot. Of course, I've got to try and stay in it for as long as I can, and I failed at the first hurdle last week. Andrew Nason, do you think I have a chance at going anywhere past number one?
1: I think you're going all the way through to six today.
0: Oh, that's bold at me.
1: I'm just putting the pressure on you, that's all.
0: I appreciate your faith in me. Thank you. All right, well, Warren, good luck.
2: Thank you.
0: Andrew, you have the floor. Question one.
1: Question number one. Here we go, Warren. Which movie character famously said, "No, I am your father. Search your feelings. You know it to be true."
0: Oh, gee whiz. Okay, yep, got it. That one. Okay, what do you think, Warren?
2: Darth Vader.
0: Yeah, I agree.
1: Correct. It
0: Excellent.
1: Is Darth Vader.
0: Excellent. Yeah. Okay, question two.
1: Off to a flying start. And, and you got that one.
0: Yes, I did.
1: That was me attempting to be patronising, Warren.
0: Oh.
1: Question number two.
0: I literally don't have time for that. Carry on.
1: All right, sorry. What is the title of the 90s Irish sitcom centred on three priests and their housekeeper that starred Dermot Morgan in the title role?
0: I love this one. Okay, yeah, I've got it, Warren. Have you?
2: Oh, I think it's Father Brown, is it?
1: It's not Father Brown.
2: No, not as close, but no cigar.
0: I wonder if Wayne at West Rockhampton has it. Wayne at West Rockhampton, do you know the answer?
3: How you going?
0: Hey.
3: Hey, I can't use you yet, can I?
0: No, because I'm still in it and I reckon I got this one right. Do you know it, Wayne?
3: Yeah, well, if you tell me, I would.
0: No, I can't tell you that. Come on, what have you got?
3: No, I'm sorry, mate.
0: Oh, no. What about Tony Spincy Spince on the Sunny Coast? Tony, come on.
4: I'm still thinking about the Touch Me baby.
0: This is going so well. Have you got an answer? We're running short on time.
4: Something Vicar?
1: Oh, no.
0: Wally at Yarangan, you'd better know because we're running out of time and talent. Wally, what have you got?
5: Talent's gone and time's over. It's not the Vicar of Diddley. No idea.
0: No idea.
1: Oh, no.
0: This is great. Can I just win the trivia game then?
1: I think you're going to at this rate.
0: I think I can. It's Father Ted.
1: It is Father Ted.
0: Thank you. Keep trying me on the next question. What's the next one?
1: St. Nicholas, believed to be the historical and cultural inspiration for which well-known father?
0: Christmas.
1: Yeah, that's three.
0: Yep.
1: No. Which Beatles song does Father McKenzie write the words of a sermon that no one will hear?
0: Eleanor Rigby.
1: That's four.
0: Let's go.
1: In Australia, Father's Day is held on the first Sunday in September, but which month is Father's Day in the UK and the USA?
0: June.
1: Oh, my Lord. Last question. Atticus Finch is the name of the father in which famous American novel?
0: To Kill a Mockingbird!
1: You won!
0: Fantastic. I wonder who has won the People's Pick sing-along song contest. Let's see. We don't have time for a drum roll. We barely have time for the song, but congratulations if you were supporting 10cc. And Andrew Nason, thank you.
1: Thank you.
0: Trivia Tribe on social media for Trivia Fun with Andrew Nason. I'm Kat Feeney. It's 5 to 3.

0: That's all the time I've got. Sorry about that. Kat Feeney with you. It's 2 minutes to three.
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0: And Ellen Fanning is joining you after the 3 o'clock edition of the news, which will carry highlights of the Queensland state budget. You'll have more on that front as well as what else, Ellen Fanning?
3: Well, we've got all of that. Jack Mackay has been in the budget lockup. Always the first question is, what were the snacks? But I think it's pretty frugal times in Queensland, so I imagine that they would have been quite lean. So we'll get all the latest on that. A few cost of living measures, I think the most interesting of which is that the government is going to legislate those 50-cent public transport fares and a few other details there. We'll be taking you through. We'll have news from a couple of people who are in that lockup as well from the business community. And first off today, a little obsession of producer Michelle Collins.
0: Oh dear.
3: Why are so many cars white, black or grey?
0: This is indeed a question.
3: It really is a question, and it's a question that you can dismiss. Huh, what a silly question. Why would I want to engage with that? If you're driving the car at the moment, look around you. Look around you.
0: Try playing rainbow car spotto with a 10-year-old.
3: Uh-huh.
0: You do not get past orange.
3: No.
0: You do not.
3: No. There's a few orange MGs out there, but they're rare. What colour is your car? 1-300-222-612. We have some science behind why we do this.
0: Is it the same science that explains the black, grey roof and or interiors?
3: Ah, on houses.
0: Of Southeast Queensland.
3: No, that's just a total lack of imagination.
0: Ellen Fanning with you. After the 3 o'clock news, my name is Kat Feeney. Thank you so much for your company. Don't forget, Ellen has another opportunity for you to enter the draw to win tickets to Game 3 State of Origin. Stay listening for your cue to call. I'm Kat Feeney. Cheers, Brisbane. You've been brilliant.

0: ABC News, good afternoon. I'm Michael Bausch. Queensland's Treasurer says today's state budget is all about providing certainty and stability. There's some cost of living relief, but also big borrowings, as Jessica van Vonderen reports.
1: After a federal budget which unveiled controversial tax changes, David Janetsky is keen to portray a steady-as-she-goes approach. There's the usual big spend on health and education, with new schools slated for Logan and Ipswich. The back-to-school payment for primary students will lift to $150. The $30,000 first home buyers grant has been

0: extended for another 4 years. The government is starting to rein in debt, but it will still reach an eye-watering $216 billion by 2029-30.
1: Queensland's budget also pumps $417 million into Olympic venue construction over the next 12 months. The immediate funding boost includes kickstarting stadium works at Victoria Park as part of a total $7.1 billion venue master plan leading up to 2032. Treasurer David Janetsky's told Parliament an extra $348 million is locked in to progress planning for the Athletes Village.
2: That investment that we are making into the budget now to get these venues and athletes' villages done, that's all part of our delivery plan.
1: Health accounts for $35.5 billion, or nearly a third of the state budget. Full funding is rolling out to build three new hospitals at Coomera, Toowoomba and Bundaberg. $600 million will go to clean up the mental health system. But AMAQ President Dr. Erica Gannon says the government's investment in healthcare still falls short.
3: Doctors will be disappointed that the government's spend on health this year in their budget has not kept pace with either demand or inflation. We were hoping to see at least a 10% increase in healthcare spending. Unfortunately, this year we've only seen a 7.5% increase.
1: The federal government's contentious tax overhaul is now guaranteed to become law after Labor struck a major deal with the Greens. Isabella Tolhurst reports.
4: The Greens announced it will support the government's changes to the capital gains tax and negative gearing after weeks of negotiations. The minor party says it secured several amendments to the bill, including preventing self-managed super funds borrowing to purchase investment properties. It's also secured a longer inquiry into the proposed NDIS changes, but says it still won't support that bill. Prime Minister Anthony Albanese says he expects the Coalition and One Nation to oppose the tax measures.
5: And continue in their race to the bottom to see who can be more anti-aspirational, more anti-worker.
4: The tax bill will pass within the next fortnight.
1: The corporate whistleblower scandal engulfing KPMG has claimed its biggest scalp yet, with the firm's Australian chairman heading for the exit. From the business desk, here's Amelia Turzon.
6: Martin Shepherd has announced that he's leaving, along with two audit partners that are already being investigated by the corporate regulator over the whistleblower scandal. Mr. Shepherd only last week fronted a parliamentary inquiry which heard further allegations tied to its unidentified whistleblower that the Big Four firm used confidential information to bid for new business. The firm's Australian chief executive and its head of audits have both already resigned. Major brands that are dragged into the fallout include Lendlease, Optus, Dexus and Westpac.
1: To sport, and day 13 of the Soccer World Cup has just wrapped up. Algeria defeated Jordan 2-1 in their Group J clash. Earlier, France beat Iraq 3-0 while Norway had a 3-2 win over Senegal. Argentina downed Austria 2-0 with Lionel Messi making global headlines. He bagged a double, taking his career World Cup tally to 18 and breaking the all-time tournament scoring record. The weather for Queensland, isolated showers tomorrow along the east coast, widespread at times about the north tropical coast, fine or mostly fine elsewhere, some frost for the Granite Belt and Carnarvon Ranges, possible fog between Townsville and Tully. Brisbane, 11 to 22, Ipswich, 7 to 22, the Sunshine Coast, 12 to 21, and the Gold Coast, 11 to 21. A few showers about the southeast on Thursday, Friday and Saturday. On Moreton Bay, southerly winds, 10 to 15 knots. 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
13: I can promise you we're going to have The best state budget coverage available in Queensland this afternoon. Your own Jack Mackay, former 612 ABC reporter, now the state political reporter for ABC News, has been locked up reading through the budget papers. There's lots to tell you about. A cost of living package for Queenslanders that is modest and targeted. But let's think about what the Treasurer is up against. Debt in this state is so bad, a credit downgrade is not only highly likely but inevitable, says the Treasurer. He blames his Labor

0: fixture for the 2032 Games. Stay with us. Full coverage of that this afternoon. Let's get started with something a little gentler.
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0: We are vulnerable to thinking about you driving in your car. Are you driving in your car right at the moment? Look through the windscreen. Well, if you're not looking through the windscreen, pull over. Now look through the windscreen. Have a look around. We're a dull lot, aren't we, in Brisbane? If you look around the streets, you look into the car park, look at all the vehicles are white. They're all different shades of white. Pearl white, glacier white, cream white, frosted white. There's even a white called skiing white, but you're not skiing, it's just white. Why are you so bland when it comes to choosing the colour of your car? What is the colour of your car? We're going to explore why the blandness has descended on us all. But in the meantime, a quick poll, 1300 222 612 0467 922 612. What colour's your car?
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3: Quite a few breakdowns at the moment. Some better news, though, just at Upper Mankavat. We had a broken down semi-trailer sitting there on Mankavat, Capel Bar Road, westbound in the left lane after Newnham Road. That's just been cleared by heavy haulage and no delays in that area. Got a breakdown at Belmont Gateway, southbound after Old Clem Road. Peak delays back to Maree. Also at Larapinta, a breakdown. Logan Motorway, westbound at the Paradise Road exit. And a breakdown at Tanimura, Logan Motorway, eastbound left shoulder after Logan Lee Road. Not too bad in the Western Freeway. It is starting to thicken up, though, between Indooroopilly and Fig Tree Pocket, and the gateway northbound as well between Nudgee and the Bruce Highway, Bald Hills and Rumba Downs. The M1 southbound, a little bit busy around Underwood to Springwood and also through Helens Vale getting down the Gold Coast. So a pretty good start on the M1, and northbound a little bit stop start around Slacks Creek. I'm Brad from ATN. More details at 3:30 on 612 ABC Brisbane.
0: Hey Brad, when you look out there on all those video cameras, are you just seeing white cars and grey cars and the odd black car?
3: All right, I'm looking at Mankavat Capel Bar Road now. About five white cars, three grey cars, one blue car.
0: One blue car, that's a splitter. Yes, I think we're onto something here. Thank you for the instant research. Much appreciated. Talk to you in an hour. That is, he doesn't lie. He just tells it as is. He looks at the monitors. He tells you what's going on with the traffic. Invaluable service. But in this particular case, telling you how dull we are. Everybody's car's white or grey or occasionally silver. Indigo grey, Atlantis grey, satin black, polar ink black. Seriously, Redland Bay right now 21 degrees, Wishart 22, Eden's Landing 21, Flinders View 22. It's 21 degrees at Mango Hill, just 20 degrees at Coolangatta and 20 at Sippy Downs this afternoon. Russell, you're at Parkinson. What colour's your car?
4: Red.
0: You interesting thing. Are you a communist or something, Russell?
4: No, it's my wife. She, the last three cars, she has insisted that we go red.
0: And does she have does she have to explain herself at this stage of the marriage?
4: No, she just doesn't like white cars, black cars, grey cars. She wants something a little bit different, something a little bit sharp, something that'll stand out a bit, you know.
0: Is she the sort of person, and I don't judge her harshly for this because I am this sort of person, who loses the car at Westfield?
4: Well, it's never happened yet, but you never know.
0: Yes, you make a fair point. Always a red car, very interesting. And I like that Russell is the well-trained husband who doesn't ask too many questions about that. Sometimes in a marriage you just need what we call here at 612 ABC Drive a yes chef. Somebody makes a suggestion, you just say yes chef. It just keeps things a little bit simpler, doesn't it? Gordon Park is where the next call is from. Bernadette, g'day. Why do you have a white car?
5: I had to buy a new car because I was in a car accident last year.
0: Were you all right?
5: And I ummed and ahed about colours, and I opted on white because it's easier to see and less chance of having another car accident. And plus, the coloured cars are $500 more to purchase.
0: Oh, is that really? Is that okay? This is up-to-date information, Bernadette. They said you can have the blue one or the red one or the green one, but it'll cost you $500 more, and you're saying, I could do lots of things with $500.
5: Red ones wasn't $500 more. Red, white, and I think it might have been black. You could... didn't cost extra, but there was a blue and a green, and if I wanted the blue or the green, that was going to be $500 more.
0: Okay, so you said no way. Thank you very much for that.

0: Hi, says Dennis. Car colour desert khaki blends the warmth of beige with grounding of grey and olive, says Dennis. You got a khaki car, Dennis. That's all there is to say about it. Simon says the colour of my car is cashmere and I also have a silver one. Really, Simon? Did you pay more when they told you it was cashmere or did you just go, yes, chef? It's not cashmere. It's just cream. For heaven's sakes, you didn't fall for that at your age, did you, Simon? Brendan's at Seven Hills this afternoon. What's your theory on car colours, Brendan?
1: Well, with like the vast majority being monochromographic colours, blacks, greys and whites, they're the common ones. And like when you go to buy a new car, they're normally offered an available ready to go off the shelf.
0: So if you want one of these other fancy schmancy colours, you got to wait 6 weeks or 3 months or something.
1: You've got to be inconvenienced, that's right.
0: So we buy cars like we buy Freddo Frogs, or I buy Freddo Frogs, very vulnerable to Freddo Frogs I am. You just want it here. And once you've decided you're going to part with all that money, bang, you want it now.
1: Exactly. Straight away. Drive away. Don't want to wait. So, and you get better resale value on those colours as well. They're easy to maintain. They're very practical. So, you know, that's just the go now. Yeah.
0: I got, because the old car had to be given to the kid, I got a new car in August last year and I've washed it once. It's silver and it looks fine.
1: Perfect.
0: Yeah. So you wouldn't get that with a black car, would you? Brendan makes excellent points there. Anthony, tell me about your choice of car colours.
2: Alan, come from a long line of white car buyers due to the fact that my mum says they're safer.
0: And whatever your mum says goes, or did you actually Google this and try and back it up?
2: No, no, don't back it up. Just do it and suck it up. And, yeah, it's common. I've even got a white boat.
0: Right. Everything's white.
2: Well, yes, except two of my children's cars, they've got different colour cars, but they bought them secondhand, so they didn't have a say.
0: I always thought that white cars were like secondhand government fleet type cars. You know, years ago it used to be there were lots of different coloured cars, but now everything's white.
2: Yeah, I agree. It's just white, white, white. I even just test drove a new white RAV4.
0: There you go. All RAV4s should be red. You know that, don't you, Anthony?
2: I know, but... yeah, why was it white? I don't know. I just walked in and I said, I want to test drive one of the new ones. And they said, well, there's a white one there. Go for it.
0: There you go. Okay, that's just wrong. All RAV4s are red. Everybody knows that. All Corollas are white. There are just some simple rules that you have to observe when you live in southeast Queensland. Elaine's at Shayla Park. What colour's your car?
3: Mine is called Eclectic Blue and it's a RAV4.
0: It's a RAV4 that's Eclectic Blue. You can't have a RAV4 in white, can you, Elaine?
3: No, and the eclectic definitely suits my personality.
0: Doesn't it? Are you eclectic, Elaine?
3: Oh, hell yeah.
0: There you go. They saw her coming and said, no, park the red one round the back. She's Eclectic Blue. Thank you, Elaine. That's fantastic. Who comes up with these names? Simon, what colour was your work car and then what was your own car colour?
4: Well, I used to work for a small soft drink company that had red cars and they'd ring me up every 3 years and say, we've got a new car for them. I said, oh, great. We've got a new car. You see, any colour you like. And they'd go through the rainbow and go, how about red? They said, oh, yeah, that's what it is. So I had red cars all my life. And as I was saying to your friend, the producer, I actually used to get mates to ring up and said, mate, I saw you in Townsville. And I said, why? No, I'm in Brisbane. He said, yeah, your red car was up there. Okay. The company that used to supply car was Toyota. And they rang up the company and said, I ain't going to do red anymore because we've got too many to resell.
0: Yes. Yes, nobody wants to buy a secondhand red car. Would that be fair?
4: Yes, exactly right, because it used to have soft drink through it. And cut a long story short, it also, anyway, they gave me grey because of my colour of my hair and I liked the Diet Cola version of it. That's sort of related to that.
0: How about that? Trying to resell a red car, red on the outside and sticky upholstery on the inside from the... from the Coca-Cola garage, Simon. Sue, at 16 minutes past three, you're at Mount Gravatt East. You have some wisdom around sun-related colour issues.
5: I do, Ellen. When I bought my car, it was the demo and it was the blue one.

0: And I thought, oh, the blue one, great. But no, after about 5 years, the sun damage is terrible.
1: Ah.
0: You look at all the blue ones, the sun damage. It's $5,000 to fix it.
1: Oh, no. And so we're talking on the bonnet of the car. You often see it there. And then, I mean, you don't really see it on the very top, but is it the bonnet?
0: It's the side where you park at work in the sun all day. So the bonnet, the back, the roof and the left-hand side.
1: Oh, really? Are you going to spend the $5,000 on it or just leave it?
0: I'm going to leave it, Ellen, because, you know, it's not worth it, you know, because it's the age. It's not worth, wouldn't get $5,000 for it.
1: Yes.
0: So I just have to wear it to the ground now. But you know what irks me the most?
1: Yeah.
0: The brochure, as Hyacinth would say, said how great the paint was, you know. So, yeah, very upset. It's the first time I've had a car and the paint's gone first. It's usually the chassis.
1: Yeah, yeah, yeah. I have conceded this afternoon that I'm a slovenly woman when it comes to cleaning cars. I imagine I'm the sort of person that cleans a car, but I just never do. I'm good inside. The house is clean. Would it have helped in hindsight, do you think, Sue, no judgment, if you'd washed it and waxed it a little more?
0: Well, I was on top of the washing until the damage got so bad, and then it was like too depressing to do it as often, you know. So I was on top of it though. Maybe not. Because it comes with the wash and wax. I probably didn't polish it 3 times a year or anything. Maybe once or twice a year.
1: Mm.
0: But
1: don't buy a blue car. Do not buy a blue car in Southeast Queensland.
0: See, the panel beater guy, because I went to about 10, because I thought one of them will take pity. And even you can't get one of those wraps. The wrap won't stick to the damaged paint, apparently.
1: And did any of these tradies say to you, yep, that'll happen with a blue car, love?
0: All the coloured cars, he said white and black, surprisingly, and are the best for sun damage, you know, for not getting sun damage. And I was surprised by the black, but I couldn't even think about getting into a black car in Queensland.
1: No, that'd be insane. That'd be like one of those ones with a giant roof, you know, sunroof at the top that doesn't have a cover on it. Sure, sure. You go and take that down to Antarctica and that'll be good for you down there. The penguins will love it. Say hi for me. Good on you, Sue. That is a cautionary tale, isn't it? Imagine that. And all the panel beaters saying, yep, seen that before. Don't do that. Don't get a coloured car. That is a bad idea in this climate. Jeff's at Cleveland. What's the worst car colour?
2: Oh, this would have to be the loser of all losers of car colours. That would have to be the Mary Kay Cosmetics pink.
1: Mary Kay was a cosmetics company. Did they provide their staff
2: that was
1: with
2: their,
1: car?
2: Their pink car, yeah.
1: Oh, dear.
2: Oh, yeah, dear, yeah. I don't think I've ever seen... Ask Brady last time he's seen one of those.
1: I've just Googled it. Yes, it's pretty terrible, isn't it? It's a kind of a light pink colour. You'd definitely find it in
2: powder pink, I think.
1: Very good.
2: I think it's more apparent. Or maybe it wasn't polished enough.
1: It's a powder pink. And people drive around in these things for free.
2: I don't think I ever saw one, but they appear to be women. I don't think anyone would ever talk to anyone who drove a car like that.
1: No. No, unless they needed a lift because they'd broken down, you'd just pretty much wave them by. That's a good point. There's Jeff at Cleveland. There's no call for pink cars, absolutely no call for them. Sean, following this conversation closely, says cashmere, which I was throwing off at before, and said it's just cream, and that's a marketing word, cashmere. Cashmere is not a colour. It's a fabric made out of, I don't know, goat's hair or something. It's not a colour. Cashmere is not a colour. Cashmere... Fabric itself can be any colour you happen to dye it. Presumably it's grey when you start. It's not a colour. Google says cashmere is a luxurious warm neutral that bridges the gap between beige, taupe and light cream. Ask Richie Beno. Yeah, that's right. I used to open his cupboard occasionally by mistake at Channel 9 and he had just all those jackets in all those colours, beige, taupe, light cream. He'd overcapitalised, I think, as it happens. Just one of them would have been working just as well. Peter, what colour's your Cadillac?
3: My Cadillac is a blue. It's original blue and it's got just a little bit of metal flake through it, only a wee bit. It's not been crazily painted, no. It's very original. It's very sexy. It's two-door. It's called a two-door coupe de ville, 1966. And I can tell you right now, whenever I pull up anywhere, I could pull up next to the most...

0: recent BMW or any of these stupid rubbish things they got that they call cars. Nobody is interested. The only thing they're interested in is checking out my caddy, hey?
1: Your blue Cadillac, 1960 what?
0: 1966.
1: How about that?
0: It's a two-door coupe.
1: And I suppose you've got to really park the thing, haven't you? There's none of this power steering.
0: It's power steering. It's, you know, Cadillac was a Rolls Royce back in those days. So, you know, they gave them all the mod features. It's built like a tank and there's a lot of quality in the car. It's got a 472 V8, which is big block.
1: Good Lord. And you've never had a problem with fading blue paint?
0: No, because they painted real paint back in those days. You know?
1: And then they sprayed over the top of it. There you go. That is very interesting. There's Peter. When you see somebody driving past in a blue Cadillac, that is Peter of Greenbank. And that is a very fine and stylish way to get yourself around. Cindy's at West End. Sometimes your colour just takes time, doesn't it, Cindy?
2: Absolutely does. It's like we're shopping around for a new car for Mum at the moment. Her choices are white, grey and black.
1: Yes, they're pretty much the choices.
2: Yeah, if she wants to wait 6 to 12 months, then okay, she's got the choice of a colour, but oh my gosh, it's a real battle.
1: 6 to 12 months, what sort of car is it that she wants? Is it an electric vehicle or a hybrid or just a regular petrol car?
2: She's after a hybrid.
1: Yep.
2: And she was looking at a Toyota Yaris Cross.
1: Mm-hmm.
2: And, you know, you can get them in Maroon. We've seen them around. But
1: Queenslander. Sorry, that was involuntary. Go on.
2: No. I drive a Maroon car myself for that same reason.
1: Queenslander. Every time you say it, it just pops out. Go on. Yep.
2: And so unless she wants to wait 6 to 12 months, so she's looking at a Corolla Cross now, but it's going to be one of those, like, snow white things.
1: Yep.
2: You know, like, she cannot get a car.
1: Yeah, how about that? There's so much demand, aren't there, for cars that use less petrol that, you know, your choice is do you want one or not, or do you want to wait 6 months for a colour? That's very good, Cindy. Thank you for the call. Tracy's at Eden's Landing this afternoon. What colour's your car? Surprise
3: it's
1: me.
3: It's lime green.
1: It is not.
3: It is.
1: What possessed you, Tracy?
3: Well, when I first bought it brand new, I went, I'm going to have this car and I'll never have a car park problem ever again. I'll find my car because it will just stand out.
1: Mm-hmm.
3: And it did for some years. But now people buy these dual cab utes and these monster trucks and then there's all the work vans and I park my car. And mind you, they always want to park next to a small car. And I go in and do my shopping and I come out and you go, where's my car? I can't find my car because these big cars and utes just tower over my little Honda Jazz.
1: And so it wouldn't matter what colour it was. You could easily have just had a normal colour, Tracy.
3: Oh, but I love my lime green and everybody comments on my lovely lime green car.
1: Does it have a name? Do you give it a name?
3: Jazz.
1: It's just called Jazz?
3: Yes.
1: The lime green Jazz?
3: Yes.
1: And nobody's ever made any terrible comments and compared it to things that we know are lime green that perhaps happen when a virus gets into our system because we haven't had the flu shot? No, that never happens?
3: No.
1: Not till now. Thanks. Thank you, Tracy. Who's got a car? Yes, the colour of that colour. Mm.
4: 612 ABC Brisbane. Mm. With Ellen Fanning.
1: Jeanette, you have a car that's cashmere. How do you describe cashmere as a colour? Oh,
5: well, it's a beigey, but more colour than beige in it.
1: I would have thought cashmere would have to hint or press up towards pinkish a bit, does it?
5: As it does a bit.
1: How old is this car, Jeanette?
5: It's 24 years old.
1: That's how long they've been telling you cashmere is a colour. And what made you go for that colour?
5: Well, it was that one and a white one, and I chose that one.
1: Yeah, okay. Just off-white, really?
5: Yeah. No. It's more off. More. It's more colour than white.
1: Yes, it's not off-white, it's cashmere. Thank you very much. Michelle Collins asked Rod Cam, the Chief Executive of the Motor Trades Association of Queensland, Why are there so many white cars? His answer took less than 1 minute to give.
6: There's no question that monochrome colours tend to be the most popular. It's hard to get hard data on it. I've seen some data from years ago that's really confirmed the same. And then there's those aberrations where some cars, you know, like if Ford at the moment, their Ford Ranger, you're seeing orange. Well, they might call it rust, but are about, but it's certainly in the lower numbers. And fleet buyers, like all fleet cars, tend to be largely white. So that really impacts on numbers as well.
7: So why do you think, aside from fleet cars, we're opting for dull, I'm going to say dull colours?
6: Yes, you're a hard woman. Oh, look, I think there's just, it's a combination of factors. You know, what dealers tell us, people talk about, oh, white's easier to keep clean. And it is, it's better heat reflection, you know, as the world gets hotter. Oddly enough, this is counterintuitive, but white stands out better in, you know, low visibility areas. And because white is the absolute standard, it can often be a little bit cheaper because the metallic colours cost a little bit more.
1: There you go. You can have white, you can have off-white, you can call it cashmere if you like, or you can have a black car, but that's why you do. You're a couple of minutes away from your news headlines at 3:30 this afternoon. Lots about the state budget in the coverage from ABC Radio News this afternoon. And after 4, our own Jack Mackay will be along to talk not only about the parlous state of government debt in Queensland, $11 billion. Is going to be the interest bill in a couple of years' time. The Treasurer, David Janetsky, getting the deficit down a little bit, getting the budget back into the black in a few years' time, and able to find a way to provide a little cost of living relief for you as well. That's all ahead. Ross, you can be our last caller. What's your colour choice of car?
8: Hello, Ellen.
1: Yes.
8: Yeah, it's Ross here. I've got a red and white 1986 Citroen 2CV, the little French version of like a Beetle with a soft top. So it's got a red roof, it's white, and it's got red mud guards and a red boot. And I've also got a late model Volkswagen Tracker camper van in Ravenna blue.
1: Oh, I love it. Is the Citroen one of those ones where you press the button and it goes up and down, you know?
8: No, it's way before that. They started building them in 1948. So there's no electronics. Everything's manual. Manual gearbox, 600cc, sits on the highway at 100k's.
1: There you go. Gotta love it. Look out for Ross, red and white. Do our diddy diddy.
9: There she was.

0: Manfred Mann, Diddy at 28 minutes to 4 after the news headlines. Why did the Australian Tax Office fine a 97-year-old widow for not prioritising her tax obligations? You can only imagine the answer to that one. Michael Bausch has the news headlines.
1: Good afternoon, Ellen. Queensland's new state budget has officially landed. Treasurer David Janetsky has announced $9 billion on direct household relief, keeping utility fees frozen, making 50-cent public transport fares permanent, and lifting back-to-school cash for kids. The state's medical system is the other big winner, scoring more than $35 billion to lock in thousands of new frontline staff and build three brand new regional hospitals. But the spending blitz will push total gross state debt to $216 billion by the end of the decade. The Greens have agreed to pass the federal government's tax reforms after securing key property concessions. The minor parties negotiated a deal to stop self-managed super funds from borrowing money to buy up housing. US President Donald Trump has issued another blunt warning to Iran, declaring the military will intervene if it doesn't cooperate with the new maritime peace framework. It follows initial talks in Switzerland aimed at securing a permanent ceasefire and demining the critical Strait of Hormuz. Under the current draft, Oman will continue to guarantee toll-free safe passage for all commercial ships. And three teenage girls have been charged over a service station holdup in Cairns. It's alleged the trio, aged 15, 16 and 17, threatened a worker with a knife at Warree and demanded cash. They were detained by patrolling police and appeared in court today. More news at 4.
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3: Traffic. At the moment, Darra got a breakdown, Centenary Highway northbound, right shoulder before Sumner's Road. Got a breakdown at Belmont, Gateway southbound after Old Cleveland Road. Peak delays have been from Murray. Got a breakdown at Larapinta, Logan Motorway westbound at the Paradise Road exit. And a breakdown at Tanimura, Logan Motorway eastbound, left shoulder after Logan Lee Road. West of Freeway, busy outbound between Indooroopilly and Fig Tree Pocket. Pacific Motorway outbound through Woolloongabba and Greenslopes. And also busy on the Gateway northbound from Nudgee through to the Bruce Highway, Bald Hills and Murrumba Downs. I'm Brad from ATN. More details at 4 on 612 ABC Brisbane.
4: We're on the hunt for the best suburb in Greater Brisbane. This week, it's suburbs, starting with the letter I. If you wanna be there. Nominate now, 612 ABC Brisbane. If you wanna be
0: there. 26 minutes to 4. Did you hear this story? The Australian Tax Office fined a 97-year-old widow for, quote, not prioritising her tax obligations. I don't know of any nonagenarians prioritising their tax returns. I think they're more worried about staying alive and healthy and enjoying their final years. Nathan Watt is the director and founder of Watson and Watt, a Brisbane-based accounting and financial consultancy agency. Where did you find out about this case, Nathan?
5: She was one of our clients that we did a tax return for.
0: Are you on speaker? I wonder if you'd pop yourself off speaker and talk into the phone for us, Nathan. So she was one of your clients. How did she end up with a fine and how much was it?
5: Well, her husband passed away in July 2023 and he was the one who was managing all their tax affairs. So after he passed away, she was at a bit of a loss, didn't know where to find the documents, that sort of thing. So the tax returns were late. And the tax office fined her $1,650.
0: Had she been fairly prompt? Had the couple been fairly prompt with their tax returns in the past?
5: Always. Yeah. Always. And she was so good that she even paid the fine in anticipation of getting it back as a refund.
0: Okay, so she even paid the fine promptly. The circumstances were further complicated because the accountant that the couple had been with sold up the practice. Did that slow things down on that year?
5: Yeah, for sure. Yeah, so we took over in that 2024 year and obviously there's a change in process and getting to know everybody and being 97, you know, you're not on email, so it's a bit of a different process to the rest of the client base, so it took a while to get it across the line.
0: And Nathan, you would have been pretty confident, wouldn't you, of writing to the tax office to get that overturned, wouldn't you?
5: Absolutely. I thought that was one we didn't have to worry about. I thought it was, you know, send it off and we'll get that back straight away. And when we got it back, I just was in disbelief for a little while, and that's why I ended up posting it on LinkedIn, and I just couldn't believe that, you know, someone would write that and just say, no, you can't have it remitted.
0: So the ATO response read, your remission has been considered. We've decided not to remit. You have not, 97-year-old widow, you have not prioritised your tax obligations. It's your responsibility to manage your affairs to ensure lodgement by the due date. Remission would not be considered fair or reasonable when other taxpayers have taken steps to lodge on time. Did that come from a human or was that AI?
5: Apparently it was a human, yeah, from what I understand it was. I don't know for sure, but, yeah, from what I understand it was a human who wrote that.
0: Wow.
5: Yeah, it went through the, yeah, we put it through the tax ombudsman and the complaints line at the ATO and they very quickly rescinded that and reversed the decision.
0: It was interesting, Nathan Watt, well, you took on this lady's tax affairs. Her husband had died. Again, she's not on email. It's not just a matter of flicking you all the details on email. You've got to sort of start again, sit down, go through the documents. The previous accountancy practices closed down. What did you write on LinkedIn that got the response from the tax ombudsman?
5: I just said, I wonder what the person at the ATO who wrote this felt like when they were writing it. And, yeah, everybody, it blew up.
0: Yeah. Yeah. And that's it. It was that restraint. I wonder what this person felt like writing this about a 97-year-old widow who'd lost a husband in the previous 18 months.
5: Yeah, correct. Yeah.
0: So yeah. It sits up there on LinkedIn. Presumably anybody you follow and anybody they follow is astonished that this has happened. And was that where the tax ombudsman saw this and got involved?
5: Yeah, correct.
0: And what
5: did
0: they do?
5: Obviously I'm connected with a lot of accountants and tax advisors, so everybody was onto it. And then we submitted we contacted the ombudsman. We also contacted the complaints line at the ATO, and between the two, there was some action in the background. And I received a call. I think it was the following. I posted on a Friday, and by the Monday afternoon, I'd received a call from the ATO apologising and reversing the decision.
0: So how quick was that? I mean, you send it off thinking this will be overturned. This is ridiculous. These are extenuating circumstances, if ever there were extenuating circumstances. Between that and the ATO backing down, how long did you have to muck around?
5: Well, the original decision took a few weeks, so I submitted that through the tax agent portal, and that would have been 2 or 3 weeks for them to initially come back and say, you haven't prioritised your affairs. And then within 48 hours of me posting that on LinkedIn, the issue was resolved.
0: Mm. You're listening to Nathan Watt. This extraordinary case of the ATO issuing a $1,650 fine to a 97-year-old woman, relatively recently widowed, her tax accountant sells up the practice. She finds Nathan, things are running a bit behind, and bam, she gets this fine after a lifetime of paying her taxes on time. Did your client actually get an apology?
5: By myself, yes. Yeah.
0: How do you mean?
5: The ATO called me.
0: And apologised to you?
5: Yeah. There was a person on the other end of the line and they apologised profusely.
0: And you passed that on to your client?
5: Yeah, correct. Yeah.
0: The tax ombudsman, Ruth Owen, didn't miss. This is reporting in The Guardian. This is the woman who oversees complaints against the ATO. In too many instances that I see, the ATO fail to see the human being behind the tax return. We then get examples like this where there is clearly an elderly person who's recently bereaved. They should start there. That's interesting, Nathan. Not an example, examples. So the ombudsman's pointing to the fact that these sorts of things are being raised as complaints because the ATO are not looking at the person.
5: Correct. Mm. Yeah. Absolutely. They're not assessing the circumstances. They're looking at a say no first, and then, I believe they're saying no first, and then playing defence when you try and get it overturned.
0: And that seems...
5: I don't think they're looking at the facts of the case. I think they're just, you know, refusing them.
0: Let's say no and that'll cut the cases in half and we'll take it from there. The ombudsman then goes on to publish a report in March, finding that the ATO routinely failed to take account of personal circumstances when making decisions about penalties and interest charges on tax debts. But it wasn't always that way, Nathan, was it?
5: No. They oscillate between being friendly and being firm. And it just depends, I believe, on the pressure from the Treasury and whoever's in government and needs the funds. But I think it's a sign of the times as well that there's probably not enough ATO officers and a lot of people asking for remissions, and they just have a lot of tickets to get through and they don't spend very much time on either one of them.
0: Hmm. Do you think, so you do a lot of people's tax returns. Have you seen any change as a result of this scathing pull through the Ombudsman gave them?
5: No, not in that short a period at all. The general vibe is still very firm of chasing tax thefts. It's difficult to get payment plans at the moment. It's very much a focus on getting paid what they're owed, I guess, what they believe they're owed.
0: Yeah. So a payment plan is just when you can't afford your taxes and you say, gee, can I give it to you over time? Even that's hard to get.
5: Correct, yeah. So it's always been difficult. It's even more difficult now. You need to have, extenuating circumstances of, well, why did it happen in the first place? And then what makes you think that you can repay this, plus also keep on top of all your other tax debts? So they're tired of being the bank of last resort.
0: Hmm. How did your 97-year-old client react to all this? Was she aware that all this was going on? Did you shield her from it?
5: No, she was shielded from most of it, yeah. We submitted the application thinking it would go, sail through and not need too much input from her. It was only when it was rejected that it was, a case of, well, that's unbelievable. So most of it was shielded from her.
0: Yeah, but at the same time, if she's paid the money and you've had to tell her about it eventually, it's the sort of thing that keeps older people up nights, isn't it?
5: That's right. And we didn't want to, upset her and have her worry about it, but we just assured her it was under control and we'll deal with it.
0: Mm. Okay. And how did she respond when it was all sorted out and you rang to say, they've apologised, you can have your money back?
5: Yeah, no, she was very happy and quite pleased. It was all done and dusted.
0: Mm. It sounds like the rest of us were more outraged than she is. She's a law-abiding citizen who's used to doing the right thing for 70 years, eh? Yeah. Longer, 75.
5: Absolutely.
0: Well, you look after her, Nathan.
5: Will do.
0: Okay, that's Nathan Watt. He's the director and founder of Watson and Watt. Can you imagine putting in saying, oh, look, they've made a mistake here, 97 years old, she's just lost her husband. Her accountant's moved away. She can't go to him anymore. She's had to start again. We'll get this $1,650 fine overturned, only to learn that they say no thanks. And the way they said it, your remission has been considered. We've decided not to remit. It's your responsibility. This wouldn't be fair or reasonable. It's interesting to know that the tax ombudsman is out there trying to keep them honest. On the text line, Caroline says the ATO should post an apology on LinkedIn.

0: Sonia Dada, Don't Treat Me No Good No More, 12 minutes to 4. Coming up next, the politics of pickleball. You won't believe how intense the battle is in Holland Park West over the rapidly growing paddle sport.
1: Some chase the story.
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5: Of Greater Brisbane.
0: All this year we've been on the search for our best suburb as nominated and voted by you. 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What I suburb gets your vote? 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
0: I want to talk to you about pickleball. I mean, it seems harmless, a combination of tennis, badminton and table tennis played on a compact court. That's only about a quarter of the size of a tennis court. You get yourself a solid paddle and a lightweight plastic ball with a few holes in it, and you're up for some suburban fun. So, how did a Brisbane City Council plan to spend $240,000 on three additional pickleball courts at Holland Park West end up turning into a ding-dong drag-out political brawl? Council has now scrapped the extension at Joachim Park, saying they've fallen victim to a Labor and Greens-led NIMBY campaign. The council Labor opposition, meanwhile, calls it a win for the community. In the middle of it all, around the net, one imagines, is Stephen Newton, Holland Park West resident and pickleball player. Stephen, you must be scratching your head at how you ended up in the middle of all this. Are you for or against the new courts, first of all?
6: Well, hi. Absolutely, I love pickleball. It's a wonderful sport. And I just want to reiterate before we start, it's nothing to do with being anti-pickleball and all sorts of things, narratives that are coming out. What this is about, though, is making sure that these courts and facilities go in places that are suitable to have them. And in this case, I'm surprised at the level of focus this is bringing, and I've been very surprised how hard it's been to engage with our council to have a dialogue on it.
0: Yeah. We're going to go through all the competing statements from various councillors that have been flying left and right with all sorts of allegations of political dirty deeds. But let's start at the very beginning, Stephen. When did you find out these works were happening, and why weren't you pleased? If you're a pickleball player, wouldn't you want more pickleball courts?
6: Well, that would be an obvious question to ask, and I think it's a bit of a nuanced answer.

0: Yes, I like pickleball, and yes, I use the existing courts. It's important to understand this is a very small shared green area that's prized by the local community. And this is not like brand new courts. This is an expansion. There's already three courts there. So, in response to the sort of NIMBY claims, I'd sort of suggest that, the council, the community didn't have a concern at all when the initial first three courts went in. But the thing is since they've been there, we've realized the impacts on the local area. We've realized there's a significant noise concern. There are residents who are having even mental health issues as a result of dealing with the noise constantly. There is
1: From pickleball playing or pickleball players?
0: playing and players. In fact, it's interesting. Not to delve into too much detail, but there is international studies around the noise impacts of pickleball. And if you look in the US, where they're ahead of us, there is a huge wave of lawsuits and things going on where pickleball facilities have been placed near residential neighborhoods. And it's causing all sorts of problems and concerns. And I guess from my standpoint, it would have been great if we could learn from that experience rather than just battle on and keep doing the same old thing.
1: So when did you first find out, look, there's three new courts going in, three additional courts going in at Joachim Park, at Holland Park West, and you're going, oh, don't like the noise. Hang on, what about the green space? When did you find it all out?
0: Right. Well, nobody knew anything until the park was fenced off for construction folks to start. It happened over the long weekend about 6 weeks ago. Don't quote me on that, but it's pretty close to that. The first thing was the park was fenced off. There's no signage, there's no notifications, no consultation, nothing. So at that point, I did what a lot of the other residents did, was to call council and to call Councillor Adams and ask, what's this all about? Why is the park being fenced off? And that's kind of how it all started.
1: Local councillor Krista Adams said in a statement today, the proposed pickleball courts at Joachim Street Park will not proceed after a sustained campaign by Labor and Green-aligned NIMBYs to stop the project. This should have been a simple community upgrade. Instead, it's become the latest front in the war by the Green-Labor coalition of chaos against people playing with a paddle and a plastic ball. Your response, Stephen?
0: Yeah, that's interesting. I'm just a resident. I'm no politician. But what really rammed home for me, I've never been involved in anything like this, but as I sort of try to contact Councillor Adams and try to get some answers as to what was planned, why it's planned, all those other things, I just got stonewalled the whole way. And then as I went around and I, walked around and spoke to, literally hundreds of houses around the whole neighbourhood and asked the question, what do you guys think about this? Were you consulted? Were you notified? All those questions. It very quickly became apparent that nobody had been notified or consulted. Nobody was for it. And so that's when I, began to sort of engage, with council or try to.
1: No one was for it. You didn't knock on one door where they said, hooray, more pickleball courts.
0: No, not, well, actually, let me just correct myself. There was one lady who wasn't living adjacent to the park who was kind of ambivalent. Her response was, well, I think it's great that young people use parks. And I said, well, that's a fair view. But without exception, every single house I spoke to was against it. Now,
1: how many doors did you knock on?
0: At the time, it would have been in this vicinity of about 100 to 150 houses.
1: So you went well beyond the outskirts of the park into the suburb.
0: Oh yeah, absolutely. I spent several days doing it. It was, but anyway. So for me, it was great because I got to meet a lot of folks and hear their viewpoint. But what was very quickly apparent was that, it wasn't just this street that wasn't notified or consulted. Nobody was.
1: Yeah, Stephen Newton is with you, Holland Park West resident, pickleball player, but was bemused to discover that three new pickleball courts were going in at Holland Park West. Says the community weren't notified, and from what he could gather, there was not a lot of support for this happening. The plan to put those courts in has been abandoned. Councillor Krista Adams talks about a coalition of chaos, a Green Labor coalition of chaos. Is that you? Are you a member of a political party, Stephen?
0: Well, it turns out about a week and a half ago, I did join up the Labor Party.
1: Why'd you do that?
0: Very first time. Well, because when I first started to engage council, again, I couldn't even get them to answer emails, let alone have a dialogue. So at that point, and with the community support, I happen to know about a guy by the name of Joe Kelly, our local MP, who's obviously is at state level, but I knew about him. I knew of him. I didn't know him because my daughter goes to the Victor Street Scouts in Holland Park, which is a wonderful wonderful organisation. And I think he was treasurer there for a bit. So I knew that he existed. So I literally just

0: Googled him, called his office, and he said, look, I'm happy to come out and listen to you guys and see what all the fuss is about. So at that point, you know, like Joe, and he called Jared Cassidy, you know, who's this councillor over in Deegan. And they said, look, we hear you, we understand, we're keen to try and support if we can. So for me, and I think for the community, it's just been a case of, you know, we can't get our council to listen to us and let them talk to us, let alone listen to us. And they were the only ones willing to sit down and talk to us. So for me, it's been eye-opening to see all of this stuff, which I've never been involved with in the past. And I thought, you know what, you know, I might just join up the local branch and see what this is all about. So I've been to one meeting, you know, just to see what it's all about. But yes, so as of about a week and a half ago, I've joined the Labor Party.
1: Mm. Councillor Adams said in a recent media release, bitterly disappointed that residents will miss out because of a vocal minority. And she goes on to say, during a recent incident, a protester with a baby went into an area where the fences were being erected to prevent work proceeding, called that behaviour irresponsible, unsafe and completely unacceptable. Are you aware of that?
0: Yeah, absolutely. I was out there. There was a whole bunch of residents, by the way, who'd sort of come out to see what was going on and to try and get some answers from the council folks. I think the council folks on the ground were absolutely fantastic. There was no danger. You know, in fact, I think, if I could say anything, that they were probably pretty empathetic to our situation. You know, it was interesting to hear them say, oh, well, let me guess, you weren't notified or consulted. And so I think, you know, our standpoint is, yes, we were there, we were asking questions. Maybe one of the residents had a baby. I don't specifically remember that. Wouldn't surprise me. But suffice to say, you know, the idea that this was some sort of dangerous thing, no, it was a civil conversation with a bunch of the guys. And in the end, they said, you know what, you know, guys, let's pack this up. Because at the end of the day, they left because they got bogged, because this project had been pushed through when the park was all sort of wet and soggy from the rains. Mm. So yeah, I don't specifically remember being someone being there with a baby, but you know, there was a whole bunch of residents, and you know, maybe there was. But either way, I would not characterise that as, you know, sort of dangerous or any of these other sorts of things that are being sort of discussed.
1: Yeah, give me a 3-4-word answer. How do you? Because I'm flat out against the news here. How do you feel about how this has all played out?
0: Well, I feel thankful that finally we've managed to sort of get a pause on the project or a stop to the project. I think that's wonderful. Lastly would be massive surprise how hard it was to get to this point.
1: Yeah.
0: and wish that consultation had happened from the start.
1: Good on you. Thanks so much, Stephen Newton there, pickleball player who didn't want 3 more courts in the local park. And what a fuss ensued as a result. Stay with us, because after the news at 4 o'clock, a full briefing on Treasurer David Janetsky's second state budget. Here's a question for you. Where should the government be spending your money? A new school, hospitals, a police station in your suburb? Give me a call this afternoon. It is your money after all. 1300 222 612.

0: ABC News, good afternoon. I'm Michael Bausch. The Queensland government says it's saving money by slashing senior executive roles in the public service. The details have been revealed in today's budget, as Jessica van Vonderen reports.
1: An additional 4,500 frontline public service jobs like teachers and nurses will be created next financial year, but currently vacant senior executive roles will not be filled, saving $54 million. The budget's predicted to be $6 billion in deficit next financial year, but a modest surplus is predicted by 2029-30. Families with primary school students will get a $150 payment to help cover the cost of uniforms and excursions. There's $5.7 billion for social and affordable housing and new fire stations to be built in Hervey Bay and Kingaroy.
0: Opposition leader Stephen Miles says the budget doesn't deliver for families. He says the Premier has let people down.
2: Queenslanders expect David Crisafulli to meet the standard he set for himself. He said he would deliver cost of living relief for as long as Queenslanders need it. Instead, costs are up and there is no relief in sight, certainly none in this budget.
0: The head of the Queensland Resources Council, Jeanette Hewson, says the budget has delivered mixed results for the sector.
3: We've seen some good things in this budget, but the biggest handbrake remains, and that's the world's highest coal royalties. What we want to see is a solution that means that we're going to protect Queensland jobs and we're going to protect Queensland businesses. And until that time, it's acting as the biggest handbrake on our economy.
0: In other news, Victoria Cross recipient and alleged war criminal Ben Robert Smith will no longer attend an event at the Australian War Memorial tonight. Lily Nothling reports.
4: Ben Robert Smith had his bail conditions varied last week to allow him to attend the official opening of Anzac Hall in Canberra. He's facing five counts of war crimes murder, charges he denies. The War Memorial says it's standard practice to invite Victoria Cross recipients to a major event. It's now confirmed the veteran will not be at tonight's opening. His lawyers have told another bail variation hearing in Sydney that illness has prevented Mr. Robert Smith from travelling. Federal Parliament is adjourning early for the occasion, with the Prime Minister to make a speech.
0: Therapists and health workers are warning that everyday Australians will miss out on crucial care after a shake-up to NDIS price caps. Naz Campanella reports.
5: The agency that runs the NDIS has released its annual pricing guide. From July 1st, the hourly amount psychologists can charge has risen from $233 to $253. The fee dietitians can charge has been reduced from $189 to $179 an hour. There's a freeze on the amounts occupational, physio and speech therapists can charge. Those professional bodies are warning that the freeze will accelerate workforce exits, deepen access gaps and place unsustainable pressure on a system already under strain, which will impact participants.
0: Six passengers from a foreign cruise ship at the centre of a deadly hantavirus outbreak have been released from a West Australian quarantine facility. The four Australians, one permanent resident and a New Zealander, have spent 6 weeks isolated at a specialised centre near Perth. Federal health officials say the cohort consistently tested negative for the rare rodent-borne virus and posed no transmission risk to the public. The passengers were shuttled directly to Perth Airport to board commercial flights back to their home states, Queensland and New South Wales. In the AFL, Brisbane ruckman Sam Draper's bracing for a massive test in Thursday night's blockbuster against Sydney at the Gabba. The 27-year-old's had a successful debut season for the Lions, bouncing back to play 13 games after recovering from a serious Achilles injury that ended his time at Essendon. He faces a major challenge against Swan star Brody Grundy, who's had a dominant year. Draper says testing himself against the competition's elite is exactly what drives him.
6: Since I've been in the league, he's been one of the top ruckmen in the league and someone I've looked up to in my career. So, it's always going to be a tough game against him. He works really hard and he's got good ruck craft and he gets after it at ground level.
0: Queensland's weather, isolated showers tomorrow along the east coast, widespread at times about the north tropical coast, fine or mostly fine elsewhere, Brisbane 11 to 22. ABC News.
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10: Love to hear from you this afternoon. You're going to get a full briefing on the state budget in just a moment. 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The government's got to meet its Olympic commitments. 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
12: It's all about breakdowns. Got a breakdown at Parkinson, Logan Motorway westbound after Mount Lindsay Highway. Also in that vicinity as well at Drewvale, there's a breakdown on the Boaters at Mount Lindsay Highway southbound stretch in the centre lane just after Logan Motorway exit. Traffic is back to Compton Road. Got a breakdown M1 southbound shoulder after Uelpa Road at Pimpamar towards the Gold Coast. Traffic's okay through there. A breakdown sitting at Darras, Centenary Highway northbound right shoulder after Summers Road exit. No delays. Got a breakdown at Belmont, Gateway southbound after Old Cleveland Road. Peak traffic is back to Murray and the Port of Brisbane Motorway. A breakdown still sitting at Larapinta, Logan Motorway westbound after Paradise Road. And a breakdown at Tanimura, Logan Motorway eastbound. That's in the left shoulder after Logan Lee Road, so extra care in that left lane. Not too bad on Ipswich Road this afternoon. A little bit of stop starts through Annerley. We are seeing some build-up as well. Mount Lindsay Highway through Boroney Heights between Middle Road and Green Road. Also Middle Road southbound approaching Crest Road. Heavy on Goodna Road southbound through Greenbank from Springfield, Greenbank, Artill Road to New Beath Road. And the Logan Motorway has been heavy eastbound for

0: a $400 electricity rebate for vulnerable households, permanent legislated 50-cent public transport fares, a cheaper water bill for you in southeast Queensland, and school and sport vouchers. They're some of the highlights of the second LNP Queensland budget, delivered this afternoon by the Treasurer, David Janetsky.
1: This budget delivers the largest ongoing cost of living relief support package in Queensland's history. Yeah. It is nearly $9.3 billion supporting Queenslanders in 2026-27.
0: There's a lot of red ink. The state will stay in deficit until 2029-2030.
1: Mr Speaker, today I can announce an operating surplus in the last of the budget years of 2029-2030. Yeah. As foreshadowed last year, this surplus is possible because of stable revenue improvements, the careful management of expense growth and a growing Queensland economy.
0: The state debt climbs to over $200 billion over the course of the next 4 years.
1: Debt this year will be $142.4 billion, a $5.4 billion reduction on last year's budget. Total state debt is now forecast to reach $216.5 billion at the end of the forward estimates in 29-30.
0: And the state government has set aside record funding for roads, rail and transport. And while David Janetsky has capped the number of senior public servants who can be employed, he is boasting of many more frontline public servants under the LNP.
1: Again, Mr Speaker, this budget categorically disproves the base scare campaign and the deception of those opposite when it comes to the public sector. Yeah. Mr Speaker, it is over. It is over. I can today announce that the Public Sector Commission's State of the Sector report shows an increase of 8,693 full-time equivalent roles in Queensland.
0: State political reporter Jack Mackay has been reading through the budget papers all day. Jack, you've focused in your reporting on that debt figure and consequently the impact of the interest payments that Queensland Treasury will have to pay. Take me through that.
2: Yeah, well, as you said there, the debt really is going to climb quite substantially over the next 4 years, reaching more than $216 billion by the end of the forward estimate. So that's by 2029-2030. And with that comes an increase in the interest payments that taxpayers have to pay on that debt. So by 2029-2030, that figure is going to reach about $10.9 billion, so almost $11 billion just within 1 year going towards interest payments. And to put some perspective around that, Ellen, that's more than the $7.1 billion funding envelope that's been set aside for the entire infrastructure build for the 2032 Games. So it's quite a significant number. Meanwhile, though, I should add the government says that these projected debt figures, they're lower than what they were anticipating last year's budget. So they say they're making some improvements on that. They say that they're now tracking towards a budget surplus as well by the end of the forward estimate. So they say that's good news.
0: So in other words, they're not making the problem worse year by year by running a deficit. Yeah.
2: Yes, but ultimately, though, we're seeing that this total debt figure is still on track to well and truly exceed $200 billion by the forward estimates, about $216 billion.
0: It's an eye-watering amount of money, an eye-watering amount of debt for Queensland. As Jack says, annual interest payments marching towards almost $11 billion. The Treasurer saying that is an improvement from how things were looking just in January, a $4 billion improvement from there. But the Treasurer has also warned, according to your reporting, Jack, that a credit downgrade is not just highly likely but inevitable. Now, he's blamed his Labor predecessors for that. What are the consequences of having your state's credit downgraded?
2: Yeah, well, if we were to see that AA-plus credit rating downgraded, Ellen, it wouldn't be good news for the Treasurer, it wouldn't be good news for the budget books, because it means that we'll have to pay more on that debt. So that $11 billion figure I referenced before in terms of interest payments, it would likely mean that Queensland would have to pay more on its debt. So a credit downgrade really is something that Treasurers try to avoid. Last year,

0: When David Janetsky was asked about this, he insisted he was trying to reassure the credit agencies that a credit downgrade wasn't necessary, that he'd been putting in the hard work to ensure that one wasn't necessary. But today he suggested it wasn't just likely, he said it was inevitable in that budget speech. So we'll have to wait and see what the likes of S&P and Moody's say in response to these latest budget figures and that latest debt figure of more than $216 billion.
1: Jack Mackay reporting from State Parliament today, where David Janetsky has handed down his second budget as Treasurer in this LNP government, attempting to not make the debt problem worse, says that he can get the state budget back into the black by 2029-2030. Interesting to look at where the money in Queensland comes from. Where does the money flow into Treasury from in Queensland?
0: Yes, so coal royalties have increased in the past financial year, or they will increase in this coming financial year, I should say, Ellen, hitting about $7 billion over the course of 26, sorry, my apologies, over 26, 27. But this is projected to taper off in the following years down to about $5.4 billion by 29, 30. So those coal royalties are still making a fair chunk of money for the state, not as much as they were a few years ago when that was like a double digit number, but still a significant amount. Transfer duty is another number where the government is still making quite a significant amount of money off the back of increased property prices. So transfer duty will come in at about $8.35 billion in the coming financial year. Now, that is actually a slight decrease of about $325 million from where we are this financial year. And the State Treasurer, David Janetsky, he's blamed that reduction on what he described as Canberra uncertainty, pointing to those proposed changes to negative gearing and the capital gains tax discount in the federal budget. But nevertheless, $8.35 billion is not small change. And another area where the government is making quite a bit of money is through land tax. That's set to come in at about $3.2 billion this financial year. And then climb to $4.8 billion by the end of the forward estimates. Of course, that coincides with rising property prices. And another interesting number I found in the budget papers today, Ellen, was around fines and forfeitures. So this is the money that you pay when you get a speeding ticket in the mail. At the moment, the government is making around $600 million a year, but that's expected to climb, about $700 million a year, I should say, Ellen, but that's expected to climb to about $1 billion by the end of the forward estimate. So about $1 billion the government will be making off fines and forfeitures within a couple of years.
1: Okay, and more police, 1,600 new police recruits, presumably to assist with that and with public safety more generally. A quarter past four. Jack Mackay with you at State Parliament reporting on today's state budget. On the text line, Jack, Helen says fast rail passenger trains to Toowoomba is a priority for her, or at least to the bottom of the range. Fast means the same as Brisbane currently. If I catch it once a week, the service takes 3 to 4 hours. What is the government spending on big infrastructure projects this time around?
0: Yeah, well, the government has set out $119.2 billion over the forward estimates on capital works. They say that that is a record investment in funding, but we're still getting our head around exactly my apologies, where the money is going. One of the key projects that the government is pursuing at the moment is the WAVE public transport project on the Sunshine Coast, trying to bust congestion on the Sunshine Coast. And it's something that we've heard the government talk a lot about. The budget papers actually don't display any specific allocations for stages 2 and 3 of that project. It says that those amounts are not shown because contracts have not been awarded yet. So the government says the money set aside, but they're not publicly disclosing yet the money that they intend to spend on it.
1: That's not surprising. If you say to somebody, I want you to build a public transport system to get us to the Sunshine Coast, we're going to call it the WAVE. You know, it's a bit of rail and a bit of everything else. You're hardly going to tell them what you're prepared to pay for it in the hopes that they might charge you less. They're spending $9 billion on safety upgrades to the Bruce Highway. What about the car park that is the M1, the dear old Coomera Connector Stage 2, which is so critical to relieve congestion, the car park from Yatala to Narang going in both directions? Is there money for that? Please say yes.
0: We haven't seen funding for that in this budget, but the government says that they remain committed to delivering that when they do get the funds. One of the issues that they've raised around that project in particular is around federal government contributions. They want the federal government to come to the table and assist them with that. So we'll no doubt hear more about that in the coming days.
1: Jack Mackay, $55.9 billion on that infrastructure pipeline for transport, a record health spending. Now, a lot of that's on these three new hospitals and a big expansion plan to the 10 existing hospitals, also expanding the free health checks for kindy kids, checking their vision and hearing and speech development while they're in kindergarten, which is critical. Are they spending all this money at the same time as trying to get the Olympics done?
0: They are, and that's the question that David Janetsky got put to him today, was around how are you going to manage all of this infrastructure funding in the lead up to the Games? You've got $7.1 billion in infrastructure that needs to be built, and how can you guarantee that the surplus that's been projected now within 4 years' time can still be realised, that $620 million surplus? It is a real challenge. The Premier, David Crisafulli, responded to that today by saying that he's still confident that the government can make good on these pledges, it can deliver these projects without blowouts. And what he's done is he's pointed to the government's decision to scrap BPIC, the better productivity industry, the BPIC conditions that were set out under the former Labor government. He says that by scrapping those, that has boosted productivity for the state. And he's still confident and comfortable that the government can make good on these infrastructure pledges. But that $620 million surplus is quite slim. That's how Stephen Miles, the opposition leader, described it today, and it is going to be interesting to see how the state manages this really tight situation with their finances and all these projects that they're trying to deliver.
1: Yeah, the government's saying no new or increased taxes. The parents will get a $150 back-to-school boost for primary students, that $200 for the play-on sports vouchers. Very useful as well. Bulk water prices frozen in southeast Queensland for 2 years. That's said to save households about $130. And they've got that targeted relief for vulnerable households, a lot of vulnerable households, giving them $399 to help pay their electricity bills, which they promise will be 10% lower as well.
0: Yeah, that's right. And we've heard a lot from this government saying that they're trying to avoid what they have called short-term sugar hits. So if you recall, before the last election, we saw the former Labor government spend quite a bit of money on cost of living relief measures, the $1,000 energy bill rebate, the discount on vehicle registration. This government says that they're more focused on what they describe as long-term structural relief. So we've seen them, for example, increase the back-to-school payment for parents. We've seen them freeze the bulk water charge for households within southeast Queensland. But this has also come with some criticism. We've seen the Queensland Council of Social Service come out today saying that the government's not doing enough to help families in the here and now with cost of living pressures. And the state Labor opposition, they've also come out pointing to a number of measures that were announced within the New South Wales budget today around discounts for tolls, $100 off car rego in New South Wales. And the Shadow Treasurer, Shannon Fentiman, she said that whilst Queensland may have won the last game of State of Origin, she reckons that Queensland's lost the state of origin of budgets because she thinks Queenslanders aren't getting enough to help them with this affordability crisis.
1: Yeah, that temporary vehicle registration concession from previous years has ended. Standard registration costs will apply from now on. There is money for upgrading police stations. I mentioned that because on the text line, Anne says, I'd like to see Annerley Police Station get a new building. Could upgrade that area to include an updated council library. It's next to a school and a childcare facility in the same block. A great benefit to the community. And Wide says, I'd like to see funding from the state budget directed to the duplication of the car park that is the Gateway Motorway from the Deegan Racecourse to the Pine River Bridge. Work starting immediately, unlike work on the wasteful Olympic Paralympic venues that have only started 3 weeks ago. He's right. The Treasurer is saying very clearly they're just doing exploratory earthworks. Let's call it what it is. It's exploratory earthworks at Victoria Park behind those cyclone fences. But that neatly describes the tension in this budget, doesn't it, Jack? That we got to build all this Olympic infrastructure. We're spending more on that than the on interest payments than the state and federal governments are spending on the Olympic infrastructure. Meanwhile, trying to build all these new hospitals, new schools as well, which we haven't mentioned.
0: It's a real challenge for them.
1: Yeah. I mean, when does the crunch come as you look over the forward estimates?
0: Yeah, well, I think that crunch point really will come over the next 4 years. At the end of the forward estimates, we'll see if they actually can to return the budget bottom line into surplus. It's going to be a real challenge for them. They say they're confident that they can do it. But, you know, Queensland's a growing state, right? There's a lot of infrastructure needs. And no doubt we'll see the Treasurer continue to try to find new ways to get more revenue. One of those ways that he's trying to get funding is through the GST. He claims Queensland's not getting enough GST. He says that our growth in GST payments are the lowest of any state in the country in recent years. And so that's one area where he wants to tap into to get more money to fund the big build that we have underway across the state.
1: Thanks so much, Jack Mackay. You've been down in Canberra reporting for Federal Politics. I think you've got a Canberra-lurgy there going on.
0: I do. I've got a bit of a frog in my throat. Apologies for that.
1: Well, stay here. It's much nicer weather here and the politics is just as interesting.
0: It is beautiful weather up here. It's much warmer.
1: Yeah, Jack Mackay there at State Parliament, working hard for you, going through the budget papers to work out the priorities for the LNP budget, the LNP government for Queensland, and the challenges that they face trying to meet all the needs of a growing state, at the same time trying to drive down that debt bill that would just make your eyes water, wouldn't it? 24 minutes past four on 612 ABC Brisbane. The big end of town reeling. The chairman of KPMG resigned amid claims the company leaked confidential client information and then spied on the whistleblower who tried to point it out.
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3: This is Drive
2: with Ellen Fanning.
1: It's coming up to 25 past four.
4: A federal.
1: No, that's David Janetsky. Here's the finance sting. Oh, marvellous. Bracing quality that has. The scandal that has engulfed one of the biggest consulting firms, KPMG, today forced the chairman and two audit partners to resign. Have a listen to this. KPMG, you'll see their initials on big buildings in any capital city anywhere in this country. They've got a lucrative business. Part of their business is auditing the books of the big end of town. And to do that, they get to look at their clients' confidential financial records in order to check that everything's in order, and they test for fraud and misconduct. But a KPMG insider has revealed the company used the confidential material from their clients to pitch for lucrative audit contracts with their clients' business rivals. Daniel Ziffer is an ABC business reporter. Remind us of the allegations brought to light by the whistleblower in the first place.
5: So there's been bubbling along for some time. The whistleblower, who was a senior partner as a senior member of KPMG, tried to raise them internally for several years, went through all the processes, even went to the board, went to independent board members like former New South Wales Premier Mike Baird, couldn't get anywhere. Eventually, after years, turned up on the door of Parliament and gave the allegations to a parliamentary committee who read them out under parliamentary privilege, which is how we know about this. Now, that happened in March. On Friday, everyone to do with this, I'm talking about 30 people, got dragged into Parliament and until late in the night answered questions about it. Today, we've had the chairman, who on Friday insisted he'd be sticking around, shown the door, as well as two other senior people to go with the previously deposed CEO and others. So it's all happening now. Instead of apologising early and getting rid of everyone involved, KPMG decided to wait until after the spanking. But that's where we're at, Ellen.
1: And what did the company do initially when the whistleblower, who hasn't been named to protect his identity, when he initially blew the whistle, how was he treated inside KPMG?
5: Shabbily would be the kindest interpretation. So this person was rubbished at every stage. It was treated as a minor workplace grievance, despite it raising serious allegations, which have now been all proven out. They were essentially forced out, forced to sign a deed of release, forced to essentially, under threat of termination, leave the company under unfavourable terms. They have been treated awfully through this entire process. And I repeat, they did literally everything they could to raise this with the correct people internally. They went to their bosses. They went to the top lawyer in the organization. They went to the board. They went to the independent. They did everything they could before finally going public and blowing the whistle that way. They have exited the company. They have not been allowed any independent legal advice. They've been treated mightily shabbily, and they've done a great deal of work here, which is to expose this company, a very large one, 10,000 staff in Australia, and a small proportion of them doing absolutely the wrong thing. The best example being they took information from the secret audit of Optus. So this is the internal papers where they are searching out the numbers. They ask all the hard questions. They get to see any document they want, using that information in their pitch to win the more lucrative contract for Optus's rival Telstra.
1: And this is the equivalent of a financial health check, and the same confidentiality applies. You have to have somebody independent, an auditor, check your books. If you're a publicly listed company, if you're a charity, if you're a kindergarten, you generally have a financial health check done. What you would never expect is for that auditor to then take that information in order to go to your rival and say, wow, we do these books. Let me tell you a little something about these folks over here in order to win your business, because your business is better than their business. Is that the guts of what the whistleblower was alleging was happening inside KPMG?
5: Absolutely. This is, it sounds really niche, but here's why it's important. The entire business world essentially runs on trust in the numbers. When a company announces its half-year profit, when a government infrastructure project says that it's on track, when a department says that they're this much of a shortfall or they're this much ahead, the reason we trust those numbers is because people from largely the big four firms, of which KPMG is one, have audited those accounts, asked the hard questions, searched through the documents, done their own sums, and come back with a thumbs up and signed off saying this is legit. The reason our business world works, the reason we have audit, is because long ago we didn't used to have that certainty. There were a lot more problems. So these questions about the probity of audits, our ability to rely on them, are really serious, because this is the trusted stuff that makes our economy work. I know it sounds really niche. It might sound really small. Hold on, these guys did the wrong thing, or, you know, there was just a few really senior people. These are the most senior people and one of the most storied firms in Australia. They are vastly misusing this information in a desperate attempt to make even more cash on top of the millions they're already pulling in.
1: The chair of KPMG has resigned today, along with two audit partners who are both being investigated by the corporate watchdog, ASIC. Mm-hmm. How much more has this to play out?
5: A lot. So we have a live example here. 3 years ago, PwC did something very similar. They misused confidential information. Now then, it was their knowledge of the way that the government wanted to tax multinational companies. PwC, some elements of it, went away, reverse engineered a way around those changes, went to those multinational companies, sold them the plan, and then gloated about it in internal emails, having made millions of dollars in fees. This got all found out, exploded, and about one third of PwC got siphoned off, turned into a new company, and sold for a dollar. So the bit that dealt with government contracts is no longer part of PwC. It's 3 years later, that organisation is still not bidding for government work, and nor would I say would they win any if they did. So KPMG now has the same problem. Who would take these guys on? Now, this is a grave disservice to the many smart people who are at KPMG who have nothing to do with this. Frequently on this radio station, on the ABC News and others, you will see them, economists, experts in environmental engineering or regulation. All of these people work for these firms. They are full of really smart people, but some senior people, and particularly in audit, have made disastrous decisions that have cast a pall over this company and will for some years.
1: Dan Ziffer, thanks for the rundown. It really like is something out of one of those, you know, corporate espionage novels, isn't it? It's hard to believe.
5: There's more to come on this. It really will keep rolling out. Today they've done by getting rid of these people and announcing that they're in the middle of six different inquiries. They've started to stem the bleeding, but I think it is too late. They've already called attention to the massive problems they and the broader industry has, and I think we will see something.
1: Yeah. Dan Ziffer, thank you so much. I read in the Courier-Mail newspaper a little while ago, they were reporting that the stink from the scandal is such that sources have told the Courier-Mail that the Queensland government has blacklisted KPMG from new contracts that would be on the consulting side of the business. We're going to pause for news headlines now. After that, what will happen to the two big supermarkets if they fail to keep prices down after July 1? We're going to find out in a few minutes' time. Michael Bausch first with the news headlines.
4: Hello there, Ellen. Queensland's state budget has officially been unveiled, delivering a $9 billion household relief package. Health is the other major winner. The medical system scored more than $35 billion to secure thousands of frontline workers and construct three regional hospitals. But the measures come at a cost, with total gross state debt tracking towards a $216 billion peak by 2030. Opposition leader Stephen Miles claims the economic plan fails everyday families. He insists the Premier has completely let Queenslanders down. The federal government's changes to capital gains tax and negative gearing are set to pass Parliament with support from the Greens. The minor party has negotiated a deal to stop self-managed super funds from borrowing money to buy up housing. It's also secured a longer inquiry into the NDIS. Pauline Hanson has stepped back from controversial comments about paid parental leave. Following an outcry from her National Press Club address last week, the One Nation leader now claims her remarks were taken out of context. Senator Hanson insists she fully backs the government-funded 26-week scheme, but she says private businesses shouldn't be forced to provide extra top-up leave. And in the NRL, the Brisbane Broncos admit they're now racing against time to save their premiership defence. The club has slumped to 13th on the ladder with just 5 wins this season. Hooker Corey Pakes says they've been letting close games slip away through poor execution. More news at 5.
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2: Traffic.
6: Got a crash at McDowell. A car and motorcyclist involved. Old Northern Road, North Banner Rogers Parade delays are past Flockton Street. We did have a crash at Bridgman Downs. That's been cleared. Albany Creek Road westbound before Becker Road. We did have some minor westbound delays. That traffic has eased. Still got a breakdown at Darris. Centenary Highway northbound right shoulder after Summers Road exit. No build up in that area, but take it easy in that right lane. Still a breakdown sitting on the Gateway Motorway at Belmont. That's southbound after Old Cleveland Road. Peak delays back to Murray and the Port of Brisbane Motorway. And also breakdown Logan Motorway westbound after Paradise Road exit at Larapinta and Tanimura. Still got a breakdown Logan Motorway eastbound left shoulder after Logan Lee Road. Peak conditions this afternoon, Centenary Highway southbound slow into Springfield. Ipswich Motorway both ways between Rockley and Darra westbound from Gales through to Goodna, and also delays on the M1 between Underwood and Springwood, and also through Helensvale northbound. It's a little bit stop start around Slacks Creek. I'm Brad from ATN. More details in 15 minutes on 612 ABC Brisbane.
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1: Australia's new law on supermarket price gouging, also known as excessive pricing, starts on July 1, 2026. Do you reckon it's going to make any difference? That's what I want to know. It's supposed to stop any large supermarket, that is one with a revenue over $30 billion, so that's only Coles and Woolies, from charging more than the cost of supply plus a reasonable margin. That sounds good. Sounds like it'll actually keep those prices down. But will it work in practice? Is it enforceable? And what is a reasonable margin? Dr. Ray Steinwaller is a solicitor and barrister of the Supreme Court of New South Wales, legal practitioner of the High Court of Australia, member of the Australian Competition Tribunal and adjunct professor of law at the University of New South Wales, with you now to provide free legal advice that would otherwise cost you a fortune. I don't know, Ray, is there a precedent for this? Has this worked anywhere else in the world?
10: Well, it's nice to be with you, Helen. It's fairly novel, the Australian law, because other countries that have tended to introduce, say, excessive pricing law have done so mainly in times of emergency. If we think back to the COVID pandemic, we had a lot of countries that introduced excessive pricing laws to stop, you know, the high prices.

0: is for masks and RAT tests and so on. So it's not common to have a dedicated pricing law of the kind that we have. It certainly is usual for competition laws in other countries, particularly the European Union, to deal expressly with excessive pricing. But unfortunately, although we have a competition law which is not dissimilar, it doesn't expressly deal with excessive pricing in the way that this new law does.
1: Okay, so then the big question I would have thought is, what is a reasonable margin? The cost of supply plus a reasonable margin. What is a reasonable margin and who decides that question?
0: Well, that's actually an excellent question, and I think one of the challenges of the new law. A couple of things that it doesn't do. It doesn't define what is an excessive price, and it doesn't give us indications of the types of things that we should look at in deciding what is excessive. And to your point, it also doesn't define what is a reasonable margin. So we're really left to having to look at some of the cases that have come out of the European Union and some of the cases that have come out of the United Kingdom. The challenge with those cases is that there aren't extensive, and also the principles that they've used in those countries is by no means settled or clear-cut.
1: This is kind of reminding me of petrol pricing, certainly in Brisbane where we live. Petrol pricing, the servos will say, oh, well, there's a different price and there's supply chain issues and there's overheads you wouldn't understand. I used to watch read a cartoon strip when I was a little kid, Ray, about Mandrake the magician. And when they had a plot issue that they couldn't resolve and no one could understand why this thing had happened, they'd say, Mandrake gestures hypnotically. I suspect that's what's going to happen here. Am I too cynical?
0: Well, certainly there are parallels, as you've said, with the way petrol prices were being marketed during the times when the excises were removed. I actually think that it may be even a little bit more difficult in the supermarket sector, because if you think about petrol prices, it's a single commodity. I mean, albeit we have different grades of fuel, but certainly with supermarket prices, you have thousands of grocery items on the shelves, and Coles and Woolworths, as you mentioned in your introduction, that are subject to this law, also deal with a huge number of suppliers that charge them different prices at different times of the year. They have promotional prices and so on. So the challenge of working whether something's excessive is that supermarkets spread all of their operating costs across a whole portfolio of those thousands of products. And the challenge is, how do you work out whether a single product like a bag of rice is being charged at an excessive price, and then what should be a reasonable profit margin on a product such as that? So there are some parallels with some of the concerns that you raised, petrol pricing. And unsurprisingly, of course, when the excessive pricing law was floated, it was opposed by Coles and Woolworths, who said that it would be difficult for them to be able to get the information together to comply, that why should they be subject to an excessive pricing law when, for example, Aldi isn't, that it would increase compliance costs and so on.
1: Yeah. Okay. You're listening to Ray Steinwell, solicitor, barrister, member of the Australian Competition Tribunal, talking to you about these new laws that start on July 1 that are supposed to stop supermarkets from price gouging. That's what it says on the tin, but when you get into the fine print, it gets a bit harder to work out what that means and how high the bar will be to prove that excessive pricing is occurring, that it's beyond the reasonable margin. To what extent does it come down to the ACCC that have been pretty hairy-chested, Ray, in going after the supermarkets for their, you know, it was this price, it's now this price. You know, they sort of took the price of a Freddo frog at a dollar, took it up to $1.20 for, you know, a week and then took it down to $1.10 and said, wow, it's discounted. And they came down hard on them for that. They, you know, that was a high-stakes prosecution that they conducted of both

0: supermarkets. Do you reckon they're going to go for this? They're going to try and have a test case to try and make these laws mean something?
1: Well, as you mentioned, Ellen, that comes on the back of the Down Down promotion scheme that was found to be misleading by the federal court. And we're waiting to hear what the penalty in that will be. There's a separate action against Woolworths, yes, which is for the courts as well. A couple of things which would suggest that the Commission, the ACCC, will take this on. One, they recently introduced their 2026-2027 priorities policy. And what that does is indicate the areas of enforcement that they're going to prioritise during the course of the year. And on that list, competition issues in the supermarket sector and also the pricing of matters by supermarket sector are very high on their priority list.
0: Yeah, so they're keen to do it.
1: They're very keen to do it, and I have actually heard that there is some indication they're keen to bring an action to test within the first or second year of the law's application.
0: Yeah, let's not leave them sitting on the books. Let's figure out what they mean and whether it will mean a change for consumers when we do our weekly shop. Thanks for taking us through it, Ray.
1: Thanks for having me on.
0: Dr. Ray Steinwall there, adjunct professor in the School of Private and Commercial Law at UNSW Law and Justice, and of course a member of the Australian Competition Tribunal. Sounds like there's a fair way to go before these laws could be said to have any teeth about them. Your daily dose of sport coming your way before 5 o'clock this afternoon. We'll get you a traffic update ahead of that song there, because I love it, Maroon 5. Is traffic ready? Yes, do that.
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0: All those white cars traffic out there.
3: Yes, exactly. Thank you very much, Ellen. At the moment, we do have a car and motorcycle crash at McDowell, Old Northern Road, northbound of Rogers Parade. So delays are past Flockton Street. And also got some emergency works just in place now in the city. It's creating heavy delays on Elizabeth Street, northbound left lane block between George Street and Albert Street. So just be aware of those changed traffic conditions. A very busy bus route through there. Got a breakdown at Darra, Statutory Highway, northbound in the left shoulder, and that's, in the right shoulder after Summoners Road at Darra. So delays back to Darra this afternoon. That traffic has built up right through to Jindalee. I'm Brad from ATN. More details after 5 and 6:12 ABC Brisbane.
0: Thanks so much for that, Brad. Bang on 4:45. The man is punctual with his traffic reports. Here's an invitation for you. 612 ABC Brisbane is throwing open the doors again for Brisbane Open House, Saturday the 18th of July. Do you want to come over to our place? You can come inside, have a look at the TV and radio studios, meet some of your favourite presenters, have a stern word with the folks you don't like. I'll line up for that. Plus, we've got special guests dropping in across the day. Lisa Miller from Muster Dogs will be here. Lee Sales from Australian Story, everybody's favourite news breakfast weatherman, Nate Byrne. To come along, just text Open House to 0467 922 612 and we'll send you all the details you need at 0467 922 612. Open House, Saturday the 18th of July.

0: any afternoon is improved by Maroon 5, This Love, at 11 minutes to 5. Hey, stay tuned with me. Sometime in the next hour will be your chance to win tickets to the State of Origin Decider. We have the tickets if you want to go into the draw. Stay listening. The world of sport coming your way next. The FIFA World Cup has a fascinating unofficial duel unfolding between two giants of world football, a 39-year-old Argentine record breaker and a 27-year-old Frenchman hot on his heels. Closer to home, the Broncos set to lure back another veteran prodigal son. Joel Spreadborough, let's start with the local issues. The Broncos on a big slide. Heavens, heavens. I've taken to watching Disney movies on a Friday night and hoping for a bye. And a few polarising bits of signing news are adding to the pressure. What's going on?
1: It's been a...
0: Hang on, the correct microphone will help. Go.
2: Good afternoon.
0: Thank you.
2: It's been a while. It was late April, the Bulldogs. It was the last time the Broncos tasted victory. We know that there's been a lot of injuries, but along the way... State of Origin campaigns notwithstanding, there's been a lot of criticism or a lot of commentary around, I guess, the age of the roster and key parts of the roster. And I won't listen to anyone saying that Adam Reynolds hasn't done an amazing job being signed from Brisbane, winning that premiership, which is what he was brought here to do. But Father Time catches up with them all. Mm. We know that Adam is moving on at season's end. Yesterday, we received the news that Ben Hunt has been extended until the end of 2027. Now, that's been around for a while. There was a bit of conjecture. Corey Parker, former premiership player with Brisbane, was one of many who came out and said, look, Ben, love you. It's been great. Time to move on. But there is a school of thought that having that experience... I guess that football smarts on the roster is still of value. Now, though, with news that Gemet Shibasaki, who's been in negotiations with the club for a couple of months and hasn't been able to land on terms to extend his current deal, is very likely to head off and play for the Perth Bears in their inaugural season. There's reports that Dane Gagai, 35 years old, Newcastle centre, 23 State of Origin games for Queensland, 320-odd NRL games, is coming home. He started his career with Brisbane in 2011 under Wayne Bennett, actually, and was let go at the time for disciplinary reasons very early. Only got 6 games in for the club. Has gone on to extraordinary heights, obviously, with his career. From strength to strength is an understatement for Dane. This year in particular has been an imperious form, but those question marks will come thick and fast about, I guess, this particular target group, this target demographic, let's call it that, of players that you could say, with all the respect in the world, might have their best football and their most sustainably best football behind them, I'll say, because injury risk and the like. If you look at Adam Reynolds, that has been the case this year. But look, Brisbane, objectively, they're facing it. They're up

0: against it Friday night up against the Roosters at home in Lang Park. But Sam Walker will be playing. He's been pulling the strings for Queensland in the Origin Series. Ezra Mam racing to be fit. Talk of him coming back into the side. He's probably been one of their best in the last few defeats, but of course was dropped by Michael Maguire a few weeks early. So there's one heck of a juggle going on at the moment. And I just want to contrast that quickly to the Dolphins, who... Yeah. are absolutely soaring. Now, you know what? They're swimming. They're doing those lovely little dives in and out of the waves at the moment. Seven on the trot. Herbie Farnworth is the one that's been talking about where can you go and who will throw a blank check at you, Herbie. He said, I don't want to go anywhere. I want to stay here. This is a big one because the Roosters have been circling for 2027. The Roosters have a history of saying we want that guy and getting that guy. Herbie has come out and said, no, I want to stay here. I want to spend my career here.
1: Wow.
0: If I can, which is
1: huge. Good on him.
0: It really is. It is a massive one. It does mean there'll be carnage elsewhere in the roster because Herbie is at that elite peak level of the NRL for sure. But it's good news for him ahead of a clash with the Warriors this Saturday at Lang Park. They'll have Herbie, of course. Izzy Katoa back in the side. Max Plath, Tom Flegler all playing after starring for Queensland in the Origin. So really interesting contrasting fortunes and some interesting recruitment strategies. And for the Broncos one, just quickly, once again, objective, I can see the merit in getting that experience and guile into the roster when you do have so many young. The team next year is going to look probably historically young, I would say, across the board. A lot of very high potential players coming through, but who's going to guide them to that next step? That's kind of the thinking at the moment.
1: Time is 6 minutes to five. Joel Spreadborough with you from your daily dose of sport. Joel, let's talk about the World Cup. Just can't look away. It's marvellous. And the whole competition has proved you don't need to be from Argentina to wear a national jersey with a number 10 on it, right?
0: No. Not if you went to Dallas, Texas earlier, because 70,000, that's the very famous stadium there, the AT&T Stadium, usually seeing Super Bowl teams, NFL teams run around, but Argentina took over that one up against Austria. And I of course, am referring to the number 10 jersey of Lionel Messi. They came, they saw, they wanted to see him break the record for goals scored in a World Cup. He needed one to do so. And it was a little bit tense early. He actually missed a penalty, which you would call, you'd deploy the cliche sitter for that penalty. And everyone thought, oh, what's going on, Mess? Turns out he was messying with all of us because before the half was out, he had delivered a strike to secure that record. That was his 17th World Cup goal, and then in the 95th minute added an 18th for good measure. That takes him past the great German Miroslav Klose in front of, as I say, 70,000 fans. No official count of Messi merchandise, but obviously in the States, his presence in the MSL playing with Inter Miami has given him a whole new profile, like he even needed one over in the USA. So the Argentine fans are mixed with the USA fans for this player who is one of a kind, I'm going to say. But this record, it could be short-lived, Ellen. This is fantastic because we have France's Kylian Mbappe. Now, he was the star of the World Cup in 2018 in Russia. He was 19 then, 27 now, and he's already jagged 16 World Cup goals, which is, I can't even begin
1: That's
0: to fathom.
1: Nuts, isn't it
0: madness? He missed a World Cup. It's like Mike Hussey, Mr. Cricket. This guy's going to be Mr. World Cup big time. 16 appearances for 16 goals. Another two in France's 3-0 win over Iraq. Of course, coached by Graham Arnold, former Socceroos coach. That one was in Philadelphia. And fascinatingly, a weather delay, severe thunderstorms. We saw Graham Arnold on the sideline covering himself with a clipboard. Not sure how that went with the safety protocols in place. But anyway, a two-hour weather delay happening during halftime. It came back out and the win was cemented. Mbappe could break that newly minted record from Messi. And if you like your stats and you like your history chasing, also on the way, well, for Messi, he has achieved record wins for a World Cup with 18 and overall appearances with 28. At stake is most goals in a single tournament. Now we have Messi, we have Mbappe, and then we have Norway's Erling Haaland, who is a fantastic figure for the game. He is also netting them for fun at the moment. He's got five so far, a couple of braces.
1: What's the record?
0: It's 13 now. It has stood since 1958. Frenchman Jules Fontaine netted 13 goals back in Sweden, 1958. But look out. They say records are meant to be broken. Either Mbappe will break Messi's within 5 minutes or Fontaine's will be taken more than, what, almost 70 years later. It's fascinating to watch.
1: Yeah, it's a great World Cup, this one, for all the controversy leading up into it. Where was Iran going to play, given they were at war with the United States and so forth? It's a terrific competition and just great to see football played at that level. Finally, controversy in the tennis world, a lengthy ban for a player, not for failing a drug test, but for refusing to take a doping test.
0: Yeah, this one, it's a big story, this one. 26-year-old Czech Markéta Vondrousova. Now, you might remember her. She won Wimbledon in 2023, the first unseeded champion at the All England Club. 2019, she lost to our own Ash Barty at Roland Garros of the French Open. 4-year ban for refusing a doping test from the International Tennis Integrity Agency. She said mental stress and fear was involved because she has been tested so much and she's not currently playing. She said they rang my door late at night without identifying themselves. And she says 3 days later she did submit to a test. However, the TIA says too bad. Basically, this isn't a good look when you refuse a test, even if you're clean. Their exact words, you can't have an anti-doping system where a player is in a better place by refusing to take a test than they would have been by taking a test and staying positive. It sounds like a bit of Monty Python dialogue there, but that is an actual quote from them. She has the right to
1: appeal. Kind of unarguable, isn't it? Ring my door late at night without identifying themselves? Is that how doping... Anyway,
0: when you're out of competition, it feels like a very curious approach, for sure. If you're not in the middle of a tournament, getting late night door knocks, a little bit unorthodox potentially. But okay. I guess they're looking at that 24/7, approach to making sure athletes are looking after themselves. We have a right to appeal with the court for arbitration and all of that. But it's the fourth high profile doping case we've had. We had Jannik Sinner, we had Iga Świątek, Simona Halep as well, but they were all able to prove that others were involved in their doping. So this one's a very different argument.
1: Joel Spreadborough, thank you so much. News coming up in a few seconds' time after that. We're going to talk a little more about the state budget, record funding for roads, rail and transport today in the state budget. Will we have the workers to build the infrastructure? And I don't know about you, but I'm a bit worried about the debt that Queensland is trying to get on top of. Jack Mackay reporting for you, $11 billion a year it could cost us in interest.

0: ABC News, good afternoon. I'm Michael Bausch. Queensland's Treasurer David Janetsky has handed down the state budget, sending the books further into debt to fund extra household relief. Jessica Van Vonderen reports.
1: The Treasurer is calling his $9 billion cost of living package targeted and responsible. Existing programs like sports vouchers are continuing, while a back-to-school boost is being increased to $150 for every primary school student. And a water price freeze should save Southeast households about $130. 50-cent public transport fares will be permanently baked in with legislation. The books are predicted to be $6 billion in the red next financial year, but are expected to steadily improve and be back in the black by 2029-30.
0: Amy McVee from the Queensland Council of Social Service says the budget doesn't go far enough on key cost of living issues.
2: It was an opportunity to provide cost of living relief and relief in the context of a cost of living and housing crisis. What we have seen so far out of the state budget is that it has failed to do that. There isn't a cost of living and housing package that will make a difference to families now.
0: More than $50 billion has been allocated over 4 years to clear a massive road maintenance backlog. Joshua Cooney from the RACQ says that will certainly help.
3: Motorists and commuters should be particularly encouraged by how much investment is being pumped into the system. You probably couldn't pump any more investment into the system if you tried. $56 billion over 4 years is an eye-watering figure. It's 34% on what it was last year.
0: To other news, a resource company has been fined over the death of a worker at a central Queensland mine 4 years ago. Vanessa Jarrett reports.
4: Gavin William Feltwell was working a night shift underground at the Moranbah North Mine in March 2022 when he was struck in the head while dismantling conveyor equipment. The 59-year-old died at the scene. Mine operator Mastermind Contracting Services was charged with failure to discharge health and safety obligations under the Coal Mining Health and Safety Act. The company this afternoon pleaded guilty in the Emerald Magistrates Court. Magistrate Cameron McKenzie ordered a $310,000 fine with no conviction recorded.
0: Australia's chemical watchdog is bringing in tough new rules for a controversial weed killer, but it stopped short of banning it completely, as Ned Hammond reports.
5: The chemical is called paraquat, and it's been under scrutiny for years because of its suspected links to Parkinson's disease. The pesticides regulator has today handed down findings of an extensive review. It says it looked at all the evidence and decided the health risks aren't high enough to warrant pulling it from store shelves. Instead, there'll be heavy restrictions on its application rates and permitted uses. Agricultural groups have welcomed the decision, saying they need the chemical to keep tough weeds under control. More than 70 countries have already banned paraquat due to its extreme toxicity.
0: The Australian War Memorial has confirmed alleged war criminal Ben Robert Smith won't attend a major event tonight. Lily Nothling reports.
6: Federal Parliament is adjourning early for the official opening of Anzac Hall in Canberra, which is part of the War Memorial's controversial $550 million redevelopment. Victoria Cross recipient Ben Robert Smith, who's facing five counts of war crimes murder, was invited and had his bail conditions varied last week to allow him to be there. The War Memorial says the veteran will no longer attend. Lawyers for Mr. Robert Smith have told a bail variation hearing in Sydney that illness has prevented him from travelling. He rejects the war crimes allegations and intends to fight them in court.
0: To finance on the markets, the ASX 200 fell 29 points today to close at 8,787. The Australian dollar is worth 69.52 US cents. Queensland's weather, scattered showers tomorrow for the north tropical coast and along the exposed east coast. Fine elsewhere. Some frost about the Granite Belt, Darling Downs and areas near the Carnarvon Ranges. Possible morning fog between Townsville and Tully, most likely inland. Brisbane, 9 to 22 degrees, dropping to 5 degrees at Ipswich. A few showers about the southeast on Thursday, Friday and Saturday. On Moreton Bay, south to southeasterly winds around 10 knots. 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
12: Talking about the state budget this half hour, reactions from the business community and the Queensland Council of Social Service. Big questions about what does Queensland do? We used to be the coal state. This budget revealing that much less money coming into the Treasury coffers these days from coal revenues. Therefore, what does this state do? Is it critical minerals we do? Is it renewable energy we do? Where is our economy going? What are the jobs our kids are going to have in the next 10 years? Some of the answers, or at least the questions, are arising out of this budget today, this pivotal budget that the state treasurer has handed down. Stay with us.
11: 612 ABC Brisbane.
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13: At the moment, we've got a breakdown in one southbound shoulder before Eggleston Road at Ormo. It has been under speed through there as you're heading towards the Gold Coast this afternoon. And also just prior to that, a breakdown southbound in the left shoulder after Main Street at B&Lee. Traffic's okay in that stretch though. And we've got a car and motorcycle crash getting cleared up at McDowell, Old North Road, northbound Rogers Parade. Delays have been passed Flockton Street. And emergency works due to be cleared soon in the city. Elizabeth Street northbound, the left and centre lanes are blocked between George Street and Albert Street. Still got a breakdown at Darra with peak delay between Darra and Jindalee, but Centenary Highway inbounds in the right shoulder after the Summoners Road, so extra care in that right lane. Still at Belmont, a breakdown waiting to be cleared. Gateway southbound after Old Clem Road. Delays are easing though from Murarrie. Got a breakdown at Larapinta, Logan Motorway westbound at the Paradise Road exit, and a breakdown eastbound on the Logan Motorway as well. That's in the left shoulder after Logan Lee Road at Tanimura, and also no delays. I'm Brad from A10. More details at 5:30 on 612 ABC Brisbane.
12: Thanks so much for that, Brad. The temperature right now getting a little cooler, 19 degrees at Woolawan this afternoon. Wynnum, 19 degrees. Logan Central, 19 degrees. At Ipswich, 20 degrees this afternoon. Strathpine, 16 degrees. Robina, 17 degrees. And on the Sunshine Coast at Alexandra Headlands,

0: Brisbane.
1: The state budget was handed down a couple of hours ago. Since then, 26 budget media releases from the state government have landed in my inbox, covering everything from building more houses and schools to transport to making it easier to get around. Only one of those media releases talked about who on earth is going to build all this. Michelle Farquhar is the Queensland head of the Australian Industry Group. She was in the budget lockup today, reading through the budget papers. She's got facts, not vibes, and she's here to tell you what is in the budget and not for her members. How would you describe the budget in a couple of words, Michelle?
2: Oh, look, Ellen, hi. It's very sensible, very stabilising budget this time round. So, you know, that's very welcome in many ways. What we're seeing is a really big investment in transport, for example, in southeast Queensland. It's really important for business to be able to have reliable mobility.
1: And which transport projects are you looking at there and going, well, thank heavens they're doing that?
2: Well, Southeast Queensland roads, for one, it's half of all the capital spending is going into transport, which is a big slug of money. But we all know if you try and head to the Sunshine Coast or to the Gold Coast on a Friday afternoon, or actually almost any time during the week, that can be challenging. And for productivity, for profitability, to be able to move people and goods around an area like Southeast Queensland is really, really important.
1: Okay. There's not a lot of detail, though, on the WAVE, which is the big public transport system that's meant to open up the Sunshine Coast. And critically, the Coomera Connector, which is the duplication of the M1 that desperately needs to be done. That is a car every day.
2: Every day.
1: Every 15 minutes we get and you can set your watch by the fact that Brad's going to tell you in another 15 minutes from now, he'll talk to us again in about 22 minutes and he'll tell us it's a car park on the M1 because it's the fastest growing suburban area there on the northern Gold Coast, southern Logan. And you get to Yatala and you stop. And you don't get past 60 k's an hour till you get to Narang. When you read through those budget papers, do you see anything on the horizon that changes that within the 4 years?
2: Look, we are very popular. We're a popular place to come and live, that's for sure. People are wanting to move here. And, you know, the upside of that is we've got a very, very tight labour market. We're more than happy to have open arms for workers, new professional skills, new skilled tradies, and even unskilled labourers. We're, you know, loving, got the welcome mat out for all of those people. It is the growing pains that come with it is the really tight housing availability and the mobility around southeast Queensland is definitely part of that. But the dollars that are allocated to building out southeast Queensland's transport network, someone said to me today, you couldn't squeeze any more in if you tried. There's, you know, it is a big program of work. It's sensibly, it needs to be sequenced and done in a way that is deliverable. So there will be some disappointments, and you know the Coomera connector is, you know, absolutely a point in case. It couldn't be, you know, if it was done tomorrow, we would still be unhappy because it is a permanent red yellow on the maps.
1: Do we have? See, this is the debate. You know, we've got one Hanson, one nation rising in the polls. A lot of people say stop all immigration. At the same time, if we want to build three brand new hospitals and do major extensions to 10. We want to build all the Olympic infrastructure. And as you say, half the infrastructure spend is on these massive road projects and public transport projects. Do we have the workforce to do it?
2: Well, we do need to have an adult conversation about where our workforce is coming from. There is enormous competition for workers across the country.
1: There isn't a plan in this budget to get to grips with that, is there?
2: No, there's not. In the budget, that's for sure. And I think, you know, as the Middle East calms down and hopefully the peace settles in there, there is an awful lot of construction work to be done over there as well. So not only do we need to focus on our growing our own at home workforce, but we need to be really aware that international workforces that would potentially be attracted to come and work with us, they're going to be absolutely in demand. And it is an absolute arms race to get a workforce to deliver what we need.
1: Yeah, and that's not what's in the pop

0: popular public debate. That's not what's in. It's like, make everybody go away until we build the infrastructure, but we don't have anybody to build the infrastructure.
1: Absolutely.
0: Let's go through some of the announcements in those many media releases. $68.9 million allocated for four TAFE centres of excellence in Rockhampton, Caloundra, Petrie, Southern Moreton Bay Islands. These are, what they say on the tin, centres of excellence designed to work closely with small and medium sized businesses to speed up the qualifications and make the qualifications of our anyone going through TAFE much more relevant to the needs of employers. You're looking unimpressed. Why is that?
1: Well, they're not new announcements. They've been slated on the books for a little while. It's fabulous. They're great projects. We welcome seeing them. But the reality is that it's great, but it's not enough.
0: Mm. And you're really worried about this. That's why you're sitting here saying this. You're not just saying, I found a little thing I want to pick at. You're saying, workforce,
1: absolutely.
0: Flashing yep. red light.
1: I think the Treasurer's done a great job with the budget. It is reasonable. It's sensible. Mm. It's trying to look after things that have been neglected for a long time, like roads in Western Queensland and in regional areas. There was $1 billion worth of maintenance that had just backlogged right up. And they've taken the pen and put the $1 billion against that to fix up those roads. So that is all super important for those communities, for industry, for, productivity for the state.
0: Mm.
1: But in terms of, there are some good things going on in this budget for sure, but I think the elephant in the room is absolutely, where is the workforce going to come to deliver a lot of this stuff?
0: Just one thing, there were some harsh comments about the federal government. Let me just play you a little bit about what David Janetsky had to say about the Feds, their recent budget. You're listening to Michelle Farquhar, Queensland head of the Australian Industry Group. She had a front seat to the state budget today, delivered by the Treasurer, David Janetsky.
2: A federal Labor budget of broken promises that threatens not just political stability, but the confidence and aspiration of everyday Australians. Young and older, small business and family business. But that's just the beginning, Mr. Speaker. Canberra's approach to federal state financial arrangements threatens the very stability of the Federation.
0: Threatens the very stability of the Federation, them's fighting words. He went on to say that Queensland is not getting its share, he says, of the fee-free TAFE funding from the federal government. Do you agree?
1: Well, definitely in the session that I went to today, there was a bit of a shopping list of points of tension, you might say, between the Queensland LNP government and the federal government. It's fair to say whether it's NDIS arrangements, whether it's TAFE allocations, whether it's the GST, there definitely is some point, we're not seeing eye to eye from a Queensland point of view compared to what's happening at a federal level.
0: Hmm. A small business will continue to be supported to hire and train apprentices with funding to continue covering the cost of wages for apprentices when they're at off-site training. Now, that's part of what's called the Small Business Apprenticeship Pilot Program. How much of a dent does that make when we know that only half of apprentices are completing, which is not to say that the half who, quote-unquote, drop out don't have valuable skills they've acquired, but does that help small businesses take on apprentices?
1: Look, it's a good little program. I think I might understand.
0: Gee, that is damning it with fun. It's a good little program. We've got a massive problem. It's a good little program.
1: Well, it is. I mean, as it says on the tin, it is a pilot, Ellen.
0: Yeah.
1: Having said that, I'm not quite sure what they needed to pilot, because we know when we support employers to take on apprentices, and let's just take a bit of a reality check here. You take an apprentice on Monday morning, they turn up, they may have had a big weekend with their mates and their friends. It may be a little dusty. They may have overspent on their sports bet. They, potentially have left their lunch at home. Mm. The reality of having a young person in your business is challenging. And so for there to be some support for small businesses to take these trainees on, apprentices on, is something that we know works.
0: What would you have liked to have seen with this? Take the word pilot out of it.
1: It needs to be a war chest, Alan. It could be, you know, to the power of 10, and then we're talking. So $19 million, it's not, where are we moving the needle here?
0: Michelle Farquhar, Queensland head of the Australian Industry Group. Strangely enough, the New South Wales government had their budget today. Both states are trying to open up land and get homes built, weirdly in New South Wales because they're losing population and they're trying to get affordable housing here because we're gaining their population. Can we learn anything from them about how to get more houses built?
1: Yeah, look, one of the things that they've put their hands up for is to go into partnership with private enterprise around what's called modern methods of construction, which is a bit of a misnomer because what it means is building what you can build in a shed off-site, so modularising our homes. And to date, you know, we have many great companies sitting around Brisbane, for example, that do this modular construction and that sort of...
0: But unless they get a pipeline of work,
1: exactly.
0: Unless somebody turns up and says, I got $1 billion for you in orders, that's never going to go anywhere. Everyone keeps saying, look at the potential, and nothing ever happens and we keep building like we did in 1870.
1: Exactly right, which is why this potential partnership between New South Wales government and industry could potentially flip that script.
0: Yeah. Before I let you go, 19 minutes past five on 612 ABC Brisbane, the business view of the budget, Michelle Farquhar, the Queensland head of the Australian Industry Group. I mean, I am a worrier. I do tend to worry, Michelle. I look at this Queensland debt level peaking at $619 million over the forward estimates it gets to. That's over 4 years. It gets to $619 million. That is an interest bill in the outer years of $11 billion a year, which our reporter Jack Mackay points out is more than the $7.2 billion set aside to build all the stadiums and infrastructure for the Olympics. Quite the interest bill. And then you look at, well, where does the money come from to keep this state going? And what you see is the revenue from coal is, as they say, down. It used to be $6.9 billion. That's what they were expecting, but it's going to taper off to $5.4 billion by 2029, 2030. That number used to be double digits from coal in
1: that's
0: the billions.
1: Right.
0: And now we see this reliance on taxes and transfers, $1 billion in fining people, land taxes and all the rest. What's the economy of the future? Are you seeing it here? You can't tax your way to prosperity.
1: Absolutely. And I think actually stamp duty on homes is impacting the mobility. People are, you know, it's putting a brake on people saying, you know, let's downsize because when they go to buy again, they're going to have a huge whack of stamp duty.
0: Mm. So you don't move house because why would you want to give David Janetsky $100,000?
1: Exactly.
0: Nice though he is.
1: It's love, very charming.
0: Yeah.
1: But I think, you've hit on something that's really important. The conversation we're not having in this state yet is what is our vision? What is the economy that's more diversified, that's less reliant on digging up coal? We've got ourselves in a situation where the royalties regime is unpopular with the mining sector, and we need to think about what it is that we do in the future that attracts investment into this state.
0: Hmm. Thank you so much for coming in and going through the budget papers for us, an important conversation about the future of the state, Michelle.
1: It's been great, Ellen. Thanks.
0: Michelle Farquhar there from the Australian Industry Group. She is the Queensland head of that organisation. In just a moment, you're going to hear from QCOS, Tough Economic Times. There is a cost of living package in this budget. What do QCOS think of that?

0: Wannabe Up Shantoozies at 25 minutes past five on 612 ABC Brisbane. You might be asking what's in the budget to help with cost of living. 50-cent fares for public transport are here to stay. Vouchers to help families pay for school books and excursions for primary school students will be increased to $150. The $200 Play On Sports vouchers available for all children aged between 5 and 17 each year will continue. There's an electricity rebate, $399 for about 700,000 vulnerable households. And these are the cost of living measures that are in this budget. Amy McPhee is the CEO of QCOS, peak body for the social services sector. Let's get right to it. You were worried a week ago that some of your members were a week or two from running out of money because they didn't know whether their government funding would be coming through again. An extraordinary situation that you'd have 10 days of funding, staff, buildings, clients. What happened after we spoke?
1: Well, Ellen, after we spoke, there certainly was a number of organisations that heard that their contracts had been continued, and so we are We are happy to see that a lot of our frontline services do have their contracts renewed. They're not as long as they should be. They're not as secure as they should be, but they're certainly not looking down the barrel of 10 days and wondering.
0: Yes, what's going to happen? So you rattled some cages there. You were after a five-year default service agreement. That's what you were talking about before the election to both sides of politics. And you were talking about proper indexation. It's all well and good to have workers gain pay rises, but if the organisations don't have funding indexed to keep up with that, then you go backwards, right?
1: That's right. And so I would say since we spoke, I have been invited to a meeting, which will happen tomorrow, to get a bit of an update on how the government's going to go with implementing that pre-election commitment. So I'm looking forward to hearing more detail. In relation to indexation, we have heard today what the rate of indexation will be for community services. And unfortunately, the government have decided not to increase indexation, notwithstanding the fact that our organisations have to somehow absorb a pay rise for our workforce, a welcome pay rise. But it does mean that our organisations are in a really tricky position where they haven't been, they haven't got the funding to deliver the pay increases.
0: Was there enough cost of living relief?
1: Look, I think there's some really important stuff in there that is about cost of living. So it's good to see energy prices coming down. It's good to see some of those programs like the Play On vouchers continue. I would say they're not it's not new spending. They're not new initiatives. They're things we already knew about. There's something positive in there about water costs. So for some people in southeast Queensland, we will see some impact to water bills. But in terms of it being, you couldn't call this a cost of living budget, Ellen.
0: They've made that clear. Does it feel like tough times for you? You've seen the federal budget now, the state budget now, tough times for the clients and the organisations that you represent?
1: Oh, absolutely. Families are raising kids right now with the backdrop of an unabating housing crisis and huge cost of living pressures. And this budget was an opportunity for the government to look those families in the eyes and say, we see you, we're prioritising you, we're managing our budget properly, but we're also seeing the need in the community. And I think, unfortunately, today they didn't do that.
0: Amy McPhee, thank you so much for coming in. CEO of the Queensland Council of Social Service, the peak body for the social service sector. Time for news at 5:30.
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0: ABC News, good afternoon. I'm Michael Bausch. Queensland's new state budget has officially landed. The Treasurer has announced $9 billion on direct household relief, freezing bulk water charges, cementing 50-cent public transport fares, and lifting back-to-school cash for kids. The state's medical system is the other big winner. Health accounts for $35.5 billion, or nearly a third of the entire budget. Full funding is rolling out to build three new hospitals at Coomera, Toowoomba and Bundaberg. David Janetsky's told Parliament the plan will deliver more than 2,600 new beds.
1: It's sometimes said that budgeting is turning strategy into numbers. And our strategy could not be any clearer. Delivering the hospitals and health services Queensland need to heal the health crisis.
0: But opposition leader Stephen Miles says the budget doesn't deliver for families. He says the Premier has let people down.
2: Queenslanders expect David Crisafulli to meet the standard he set for himself. He said he would deliver cost of living relief for as long as Queenslanders need it. Instead, costs are up and there is no relief in sight, certainly none in this budget.
0: NDIS participants are being warned they could face fewer sessions and massive care delays after a freeze on therapy price caps. Naz Campanella reports.
3: Each year, the agency that runs the NDIS outlines the prices providers can charge participants. The hourly rates for psychology services has risen from $233 to $253, while dietitian rates have been reduced by $10 to around $178 an hour. The amounts occupational speech and physiotherapists can charge have remained the same at around $190 an hour. Therapists providing these services in remote areas can charge more. Those allied health bodies say the price freeze means more providers will exit the market. There will be fewer therapy sessions and longer waiting times for services.
0: Six passengers from a foreign cruise ship at the centre of a deadly hantavirus outbreak have been released from a West Australian quarantine facility. The four Australians, one permanent resident and a New Zealander, have spent 6 weeks isolated at a specialised centre near Perth. Federal health officials say the cohort consistently tested negative for the rare rodent-borne virus and posed no transmission risk to the public. The passengers were shuttled directly to Perth Airport to board commercial flights back to their home states, Queensland and New South Wales. Iran will set up an emergency shipping hotline in the Strait of Hormuz after breakthrough diplomatic talks with the US. Sarah Amir reports.
4: Washington and Tehran have now wrapped up a lengthy round of initial talks aimed at solidifying a permanent end to the war. Iran's lead negotiator, Mohammad Bereh Ghalibov, says any ship wishing to pass through the Strait of Hormuz can contact a hotline to avoid any incidents. For the first 60 days of the current ceasefire agreement, Iran is required to correspond with Oman and other Persian Gulf states regarding the administration of the strait. Mr. Ghalibov says both sides have also finalized the signing of the release of over $17 billion in frozen Iranian assets.
0: In the NRL, the Brisbane Broncos admit they're now racing against time to save their premiership defence. The club has slumped to 13th on the ladder with just 5 wins this season. They're 6 points outside the top eight with 10 rounds left. Hooker Corey Pakes says they've been letting close games slip away through poor execution.
5: Now it's time to go. We need to start icing those moments and start winning games, putting performances together, because we want to be there by the back end of the season and, you know, pushing towards finals footy.
0: And day 13 of the Soccer World Cup has wrapped up with Algeria defeating Jordan 2-1 in their Group J clash. Earlier, France beat Iraq 3-0, while Norway had a 3-2 win over Senegal. Argentina downed Austria 2-0, with Lionel Messi making global headlines. He bagged a double, taking his career World Cup tally to 18 and breaking the all-time tournament scoring record. The weather for Queensland, scattered showers tomorrow for the North Tropical Coast and along the exposed East Coast. Fine elsewhere, some frost about the Granite Belt, Darling Downs and areas near the Carnarvon Ranges. Brisbane, 9 to 22. This is ABC News.
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7: Hello, Samantha Donovan here on PM at 6:05. Labor does a deal with the Greens to get its tax changes through the Parliament this week. Also, will anyone challenge Andy Burnham to be the UK's next Prime Minister? And Australians leaving the capital cities in record numbers for life in the regions.
8: We lived in a two-bedroom house with four kids in Fitzroy North. Moving here to a four-bedroom house that has two living spaces has been really good in a big outdoor area. Yeah, the kids really want to grass, so that's been really nice to be able to have some space.
7: I hope you'll join me for PM just after the 6 o'clock news.
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10: Gee, it gets dark early, doesn't it? 24 minutes to 6 right now. Brace yourself for an egg shortage or lock up your layers. Deadly bird flu has arrived in Australia. You're going to hear how Queensland is preparing. That's next. But first, I'm going to press this button and we'll see what happens.
11: Here's your chance to win a double pass to a night of heart-pumping action at State of Origin Game 3 here in Brisbane. Call us now, 1300 222 612. That's 1300 222 612.
10: You know what to do, wouldn't you love it? It's the Decider at Lang Park. Imagine getting a couple of tickets to that. You know what you have to do. State budgets in Queensland and New South Wales. Here's a theme.

0: The Eurythmics, Would I Lie to You, at 19 minutes to 6 on Budget Day in Queensland.
1: This week, your chance to win tickets to State of Origin Game 3. 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
0: And we'll play the cue to call again tomorrow. Deadly bird flu has been detected in Australia, and it's bringing back memories of an earlier biosecurity emergency. Do you remember when an earlier, different version of bird flu spread through New South Wales, the ACT, Victorian egg farms back in 2024-25, and there were these quarantine measures, 1.8 million birds culled? That was the H7 bird flu. Now another variant of avian influenza, H5N1, has been confirmed in migratory seabirds that have washed up on a remote beach in Western Australia. Now, this is cause for concern, but the poultry industry is saying it won't have a similar impact to the earlier outbreak, in part because the industry is prepared and they're getting ready to manage any outbreak if things do get more serious. Crucial to that effort and your supply of eggs is Queensland's chief vet, Dr. Alison Crook.
2: We are well engaged in the national biosecurity system in terms of the response to the detections in West Australia. Importantly, we are also very prepared here in Queensland. We have been preparing for H5 bird flu for many years while it's been active around the world. So we've put in place our preparedness agenda and are focusing very much on our surveillance systems and also our engagement with industry, Queensland government agencies, and also the community.
3: What do those preparations

0: look like ahead of a detection like this?
1: There is a very strong national framework in place for dealing with emergency animal disease responses. It's been in place for many years. It's tried and tested and robust. So we have that framework already in place, and that informs our thinking about all sorts of emergency animal diseases, including in this case high pathogenicity, avian influenza. So that one is informed. People may be aware of the AusVet plan response strategies, and so there is an AusVet plan avian influenza response strategy that guides all responses to avian influenza outbreaks. In terms of that, it also guides all of our preparedness activities in terms of what we need to prepare for in the event of a detection.
0: So what's changed for Queensland since that detection? What happens once that response plan gets enacted?
1: For us in Queensland, with the detections in West Australia, our focus has been on ensuring that our surveillance systems, which are always working, but making sure that they're available, making sure that all of our poultry industry are fully informed so that can support their response preparedness activities, and also ensuring that the community is receiving the facts and the information they need about the situation so they are fully informed.
0: Is there any risk at this stage to Queensland wildlife or livestock?
1: There's no evidence of H5 in Queensland at this point in time, but that's why we've got a very active surveillance system that is working to make sure of that. The key to this is for people to be alert to what bird flu looks like, and there's a lot of information about that. But also, if people are concerned or are seeing something that they are concerned about, we're asking them to tell us about that. If people were seeing multiple sick or dead wild birds or other animals, what we're asking is, firstly, don't touch them, just avoid contact, but record what you're seeing. So that could be a photo, a GPS pin drop, something like that. But the key is to report it to the Emergency Animal Disease Hotline. So that is a national hotline, but we are responsible for taking the calls for Queensland. That number is 1800 675 888, and people can call that from anywhere in Australia.
0: When you talk about surveillance, what does that actually look like?
1: There's two types of surveillance that we're really involved in. The first one is that there is a national wild bird avian influenza surveillance program that we're active in, which involves us taking samples in the environment around wild birds and monitoring that. And that's going on all the time in the background. So that's something happening all the time. The other surveillance is that we encourage people, as I've just said, if they are seeing anything of concern in terms of sick or dead wild birds or animals, that's that surveillance system as well, to report that in so that we can take the necessary actions around that.
0: Is there a vaccine?
1: Well, vaccines have been used in responses overseas. Obviously, that has been part of their response strategies. In terms of Australia, the Australian government's actively working through with us regulatory and policy arrangements for the potential vaccination of some priority native bird species. And we're also jointly working with industry about reviewing policy for vaccination of poultry.
0: Right now, there are a lot of people heading off to agricultural shows, a lot of poultry pavilions being stocked. Is there anything for them to worry about at this stage?
1: The main thing there for, well, anyone with birds or bird enthusiasts is that they have good biosecurity plans in place, so that they have all their hygiene practices in place, they're keeping everything clean and also doing good biosecurity around the birds. Obviously, only healthy birds should be participating in those events. And of course, if there is anything that's happening or concerns about illness in the birds, of course, that needs to be reported and that can be managed then.
0: Of course, we are waiting to find out more detail about the nature of this particular detection, whether we're talking about something isolated or more widespread. From Queensland's perspective, what happens next?
1: We continue to participate in the national system, the response system, to stay informed and understanding what is going on. And that, of course, means that we will be continuing to focus on our surveillance systems and also our public information systems and working closely with our industries.
0: But at this stage, there's no movement restrictions or anything like that to be concerned about.
1: at this stage, the main thing is for people to be vigilant and aware about

0: about avian influenza. And of course, if they do see anything of concern, is to avoid touching them, recording that and also reporting that to the hotline.
1: That's Queensland's chief vet, Dr. Alison Crook. Sounds like she has things in hand. Speaking there to Kaylee Buchanan. 12 minutes to 6.
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3: Traffic. A good day crash getting cleared up at Acacia Ridge. Three vehicles, Paradise Road southbound before Lee Road. Road that has been minor delays. That should be cleared fairly shortly. Those emergency works have been cleared. Elizabeth Street northbound between George Street and Albert Street in the city. Delays have eased from the Riverside Expressway. And crash all clear to McDowell at Rogers Parade after Old Northern Road. No delays on Old Northern Road. Still running smoothly there. Got a breakdown at Belmont Gateway southbound shoulder after Old Clinton Road. Got a breakdown as well southbound in Chevron at the Lytton Road off ramp at Murray. Speeds are down at 80 for safety. And still a breakdown at Beenleigh, M1 southbound, left shoulder after Main Street. And a breakdown still sitting at Larapinta, Logan Motorway westbound after the Paradise Road exit. I'm Brad from ATM, back before 6 on 6:12 ABC Brisbane.
1: Thanks so much for that, Brad. 11 minutes to 6 now. That is a bit of a worry, isn't it? The avian bird flu, which could affect our poultry industry. I'm told that Antarctic storms are threatening to dump more dying birds on Australian shores. Lots of talk about chickens coming up soon. Reminded me of this song by Louis Jordan from back in the day.

Yeah, but us. And kindly point that gun the other way. And hobble, hobble, hobble off and hit the hay. Hey, boss man, what do you say? It's

0: Annie Lennox, Little Bird, and before that, Ain't Nobody Here But Us Chickens, the old standard by Louis Jordan.
1: 612 ABC Brisbane.
2: Traffic.
3: Still all about breakdowns now. Got a breakdown at Belmont, Gateway southbound, left shoulder after Wynnum Road on ramp. Speeds are down at 80, and also a breakdown southbound the shoulder after Old Clem Road at Belmont, so very close to each other. But extra care through there. Still got a breakdown at Beenleigh, M1 southbound, left shoulder after Main Street, and no delays. And got a breakdown at Larapinta, Logan Motorway westbound at the Paradise Road exit, and a breakdown sitting at Tanimura. That's Logan Motorway eastbound, left shoulder after Logan Lee Road. I'm back from A10. That's the latest traffic on 612 ABC Brisbane.
0: Thanks so much for that, Brad. Coming up to 3 minutes to six now, Zach Mander's in for Kelly Higgins Divine tonight. What have you got planned for us?
4: Well, Ellen, I know you are extremely committed to your radio show here, but I wonder if you're as committed to your job as our guest tonight, who's a researcher from Macquarie University who spent 10 days in the rainforest near Cooktown trying to get footage of a never-before-filmed spider.
0: Did he succeed?
4: After some trials and tribulations, he did.
0: Imagine that. Imagine going all that way, sitting there and coming back and go, how'd you go with the spider? Nah, it was a bust.
4: Well, he does tell a story about how they waited 4 hours for this moment where this trap is activated and they missed it on the first night. So, okay. I mean,
0: a lot of tension in camp that evening.
4: But this is a brand new spider, brand new in Queensland, and it has a miraculous trap displayed, seen nowhere in the world. So we're going to talk about that. Plus, we have our smart casual quiz. Would you like to know our first question?
0: Yes, please, yes, please.
4: How many alien movies has Steven Spielberg made?
0: Oh. See, because you'd have to count E.T.
4: That's one.
0: It would just be one then.
4: No, there's four.
0: Wow.
4: Can you believe it? Disclosure Day out in cinemas at the moment.
0: Of course.
4: Did War of the Worlds in 2005 and then E.T., as you mentioned, and Close Encounters of the Third Kind.
0: Did he do that?
4: Yes.
0: How about that? He's still going strong too.
4: He does seem to have some sort of obsession with aliens.
0: Yes.
4: You can't get away from it.
0: He's come back to it because there was a bit between drinks between the alien films. So it was a lot
4: 20
0: of,
4: years, yeah.
0: Yeah.
4: But this latest one, he's really leaning into the alien thing. I think he's quite off the deep end.
0: About the aliens.
4: Yeah.
0: I know. What else you got coming up for us?
4: Well, the open house registrations are tomorrow at 12 o'clock.
0: Okay. This is where you get to come to our place here on Saturday.
4: You get to come to the 18th ABC of July. Studios, yes, but also buildings all across Brisbane and private homes as well. These snap up in seconds. I think they're free, but you have to register and they go like hotcakes.
0: I didn't know that.
4: Yeah. You have to get in quick. It's kind of like a Taylor Swift concert, but for a different generation.
0: Do we have any bananas or things here for people to come and talk to? I know Lee Sales is coming.
4: There's so much happening here. I was getting taken through it today. There's going to be a play school display.
0: Oh, love it.
4: I think there are bananas in pyjamas making an appearance.
0: At least one banana would be scheduled to come, wouldn't they?
4: Yeah, B1, I think we've locked in.
0: Absolutely. Nobody wants B2. No call for B2 at all. Lee Sales is coming. All sorts of people are coming up. And you can come through the radio studios and the television studios. We'll all be here. Come over to our place on Saturday, the 18th of July. Listen to Zach Mander after PM at 6:30 for all the details.
1: It's Zanro, excited that a new generation are taking on a classic series. 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

0: ABC News. Good evening, I'm Michael Bausch. Queensland's Treasurer says today's state budget is all about providing certainty and stability. There's cost of living relief, but also big borrowings, as Jessica Van Vonderen reports.
1: After a federal budget which unveiled controversial tax changes, David Janetsky is keen to portray a steady-as-she-goes approach. There's the usual big spend on health and education, with new schools slated for Logan and Ipswich. The back-to-school payment for primary students will lift to $150. The $30,000 first home buyers grant has been extended for another 4 years. The government is starting to rein in debt, but it will still reach an eye-watering $216 billion by 2029-30.
0: The Treasurer says the budget also pumps $417 million into Olympic infrastructure over the next 12 months. The immediate funding boost includes kick-starting works at Victoria Park as part of a joint $7.1 billion venue construction program leading up to 2032. David Janetsky's told Parliament an extra $348 million is locked in to progress planning for the Athletes' Village.
2: That investment that we are making into the budget now to get these venues and athletes' villages done, that's all part of our delivery plan.
0: Health accounts for $35.5 billion, or nearly a third of the entire budget. Full funding is rolling out to build three new hospitals at Coomera, Toowoomba and Bundaberg. $600 million will go to clean up the mental health system. But AMAQ President Dr. Erica Gannon says the government's investment in healthcare still falls short.
3: Doctors will be disappointed that the government's spend on health this year in their budget has not kept pace with either demand or inflation. We were hoping to see at least a 10% increase in healthcare spending. Unfortunately, this year we've only seen a 7.5% increase.
0: In other news, the controversial weed killer paraquat will stay on the Australian market despite fierce opposition from health groups who still want a complete ban. Megan Hughes reports.
4: The Australian Pesticides and Veterinary Medicines Authority announced its final decision today after an extensive years-long review. It determined paraquat could still be used with significant restrictions, including lower application rates. In making its decision, the APVMA found the weight of evidence does not show that paraquat exposure through approved uses increases the risk of developing Parkinson's.

0: Parkinson's disease. But the head of Parkinson's Australia, Olivia Nassaris, has vowed to keep campaigning for paraquat to be banned in Australia.
1: I'm frightened for farmers who are using paraquat.
0: New registration conditions for the chemical apply from today, with existing stock to be phased out over a 2-year period.
2: Overseas, the dust is settling on the dramatic resignation of UK Prime Minister Keir Starmer, with his expected successor already drawing up plans for government. British voters are expressing fresh hope for the country's future, as Tuiyong reports.
3: Andy Burnham, the former mayor of Greater Manchester who set in motion Mr. Starmer's resignation, has confirmed he will put himself forward to be his successor. This voter says he's hopeful for the future.
4: Andy Burnham will change Britain for the better.
3: Mr. Burnham is seen as the front runner to replace Keir Starmer, especially after his decisive victory last week in the seat of Makerfield in northwest England, showing that he could appeal to voters across the political spectrum. Nominations to enter the leadership contest remain open until mid-July.
2: To sport now, Dolphins centre Herbie Farnworth says the high-flying NRL club still needs to find another gear. The Redcliffe Bay side has surged to third on the ladder, riding a 7-match winning streak. They host the second-placed Warriors on Saturday. Farnworth says complacency is their biggest enemy.
5: We're never fully satisfied with our game, like especially on the weekend. We'll come out as a very different side this week with Origin boys back. So, yeah, it should be a very fiery game on the weekend.
2: Queensland's weather, scattered showers tomorrow for the north tropical coast and along the exposed east coast. Fine elsewhere. Some frost about the Granite Belt, Darling Downs and areas near the Carnarvon Ranges. Possible morning fog between Townsville and Tully, most likely inland. Brisbane, 9 to 22. A few showers for the southeast on Thursday. ABC News.
6: Good evening and welcome to PM. I'm Samantha Donovan, coming to you from the lands of the Wurundjeri people of the Kulin Nation in Melbourne. Tonight, Labor does a deal with the Greens to get its tax changes through Parliament later this week. Also, will anyone challenge Andy Burnham to be the UK's next Prime Minister? And Australians leaving the capital cities in record numbers for life in the regions.
7: We lived in a 2-bedroom house with 4 kids in Fitzroy North. Moving here to a 4-bedroom house that has 2 living spaces has been really good in a big outdoor area. Yeah, the kids really want to grass, so that's been really nice to be able to have some space.
6: First this evening, the federal government's proposed tax changes are expected to pass Parliament on Thursday after the Greens agreed to support the measures with some amendments. In return for their support, the Greens also got the government to agree to a further 8-week inquiry into its proposed changes to the National Disability Insurance Scheme. Rachel Hayter reports.
8: Labor's controversial tax overhaul announced in the May budget now has the support it needs from the Greens to pass the federal parliament this week. The Treasurer Jim Chalmers acknowledging it's been a hard road.
9: This is a really important day for tax reform in this country. Today we make progress on the difficult but necessary reforms which have been in the too hard basket for too long in Australia.
8: The bill replaces the 50% capital gains tax discount with a discount based on inflation and a minimum 30% tax rate on capital gains, and limits negative gearing on residential property to new builds only. It's designed to make it easier for first home buyers to get into the housing market. The Prime Minister Anthony Albanese is framing the reform as a win for the average Australian worker over the rich investor.
10: Our tax reforms will give better alignment for income earned from work with income earned from assets and wealth. Most Australians have nothing to sell but their time, nothing to give but their hard work.
8: The opposition leader, Angus Taylor, holds a different economic worldview.
11: Aspiration matters. That's how you get rising incomes. That's how you get an economy that delivers that opportunity for Australians that we've all come to take for granted until now.
8: He's reiterating his vow to reverse the changes under any future coalition government.
11: We will axe these toxic taxes.
8: The Shadow Treasurer, Tim Wilson, is questioning the deal Labor's cut with the Greens to ensure the passage of this legislation in the Senate, which is expected to happen

0: on Thursday.
1: The question for the Australian people is to understand the full consequences of the dodgy, dishonest and dangerous deal with the Greens.
0: The Greens have secured an amendment to the bill which would stop people from using self-managed superannuation funds to borrow money to invest in residential property and avoid the capital gains tax increase. The CEO of the Self-Managed Superannuation Funds Association is

0: broader housing market.
1: Peter, how many people will this amendment impact?
0: There's around $80 billion invested in these type of loans. So they're called limited recourse borrowing arrangements. There's about $80 billion. That's not just residential property. That also includes things like commercial property and equity investments in there as well. It represents less than 1% of residential borrowing in this country. So, you know, we think it's a stretch.
1: The deal with the Greens also involves an extension of an inquiry into the federal government's proposed overhaul of the National Disability Insurance Scheme for another 8 weeks. The party's disability spokesman is Senator Jordan Steele John.
2: This additional inquiry will grant more time for disabled people and our families to continue to have our voices heard. We will be voting against this bill.
1: But the Health Minister, Mark Butler, insists the cost of the disability scheme must be reined in quickly.
3: We think reform is urgent and needs to be considered by the Parliament immediately after this report is delivered on the 14th of August.
1: The federal government's tax changes will come into effect from July 2027.
4: Rachel Hayter. Well, will a contest decide the next leader of the UK, or will Andy Burnham simply be installed as the new Prime Minister? That question remains open a day after Sir Keir Starmer announced his resignation. So far, only Mr Burnham, the new Labour MP for the Northern England seat of Makerfield, has put his hand up for the top job. Senior correspondent Barbara Miller has more.
5: Politics is a tough business. Just hours after the UK Prime Minister Keir Starmer announced his resignation, the Postal Service, the Royal Mail, was having a laugh at his expense, with a post encouraging people to remember to redirect their mail if moving home. For life's unexpected moves, the slogan reads, printed across a photo of 10 Downing Street. Across town, the man hoping to move into that central London address was arriving by train to be sworn in. Andy Burnham was still getting used to his new job title as MP for Makerfield and not Mayor of Greater Manchester.
6: My priority today is to become sworn in as the Mayor, as the MP for Makerfield.
5: Mr Burnham wasn't too keen to take questions, but confirmed he does want to be Britain's next Prime Minister.
6: I will put myself forward in the process that will soon be underway.
5: So far, he's the only person who's declared an interest in becoming Prime Minister and is thought to have the support of around half of Labour's more than 400 MPs. The recently resigned Health Secretary Wes Streeting had previously indicated he would join a leadership race. But it seems the strength of Andy Burnham's win in the Makerfield by-election against a Reform UK candidate has deterred him.
7: After conversations we've had in recent days, listening to Andy's ideas, reflecting on some of the ideas I've been setting out in recent weeks, we could spend the next few weeks, we could spend the summer splitting hairs on small differences, all we can pull together.
5: Rumours swirled at Westminster that the departing Prime Minister's Chief Secretary, Darren Jones, might put his hand up, not because he thought he'd win, but because some in the party think it's only right that there is a contest to decide who leads the party and the country. Mr Jones has not ruled it out. John Slinger, Labour MP for Rugby and an ally of Keir Starmer, said he favoured a competitive process.
8: I personally think that for the leadership of a country that's the fifth largest economy in the world, it is necessary. And I think the public out there would think we had slightly lost our minds if we didn't actually go through a process where we subject people who aspire to the highest office of the land to completely normal scrutiny.
5: Enter stage left, Al Carnes, who resigned as Armed Forces Minister over defence spending earlier this month. He appeared on ITV's Peston Show.
9: You're saying that it is still an option for you to stand, but well, you're just going to wait and see what Andy Burnham says.
10: I know you
9: want
10: the big scoop today, but
9: no, it's not a big scoop. I just want to know
10: I'm
9: what
10: going,
9: you're...
10: I'm going to
9: there's deny There's no scoop, Adam. We just want to know what you're thinking.
10: What I would say is, I'm not ready to make a decision on this in any way, shape or form.
5: If no other challenger emerges, Andy Burnham could be confirmed as the new Prime Minister as early as mid-July. If there is a contest, a new leader would likely be installed by the time Parliament resumes in September. For the leader of the opposition Conservatives, Kemi Badenoch, things are not moving fast enough.
11: What are we waiting for? There are critical decisions that need to be made, and the Prime Minister is setting out his farewell tour while Andy Burnham

0: wants a summer holiday. It's really, really important that we ensure that the country is being governed.
1: And Reform UK leader Nigel Farage is calling for an early general election.
2: Whoever becomes the Prime Minister will not have been voted for by the British public. And if the next Prime Minister is the new MP for Makerfield, Andy Burnham, he didn't even stand at the last election on any manifesto at all. And I really do think that my call for there to be a general election as soon as is possible, I think you'll find a lot of support for that. I think the great British public deserve to give their opinion. I really, really do.
1: Andy Burnham is due to give a major speech next week aimed at laying out his economic policy platform. Some of those potentially waiting in the shadows might wait until then to decide whether to step forward and mount a challenge. Others are already manoeuvring in the hope of securing a plum position in the cabinet of what will be the seventh UK Prime Minister in a decade. 10 years to the day since the Brexit vote, Britain feels a little at sea.
3: Barbara Miller reporting. A controversial herbicide that's been linked to Parkinson's disease has been approved for continued use in Australia. Paraquat has been banned in 70 countries worldwide, and its use has been under review by Australian regulators for decades. The pesticides regulator says new restrictions will mean the chemical can still be used safely, but the decision is being slammed by the advocacy group Parkinson's Australia. Alexandra Humphreys reports.
4: After 3 decades in review, the verdict is in. Australia's chemical regulator has signed off on the continued use of the herbicide paraquat with some additional new restrictions. It's a toxic chemical which destroys all plants it comes in contact with. It's relied on by farmers. But there are concerns about its links to Parkinson's disease. Scott Hansen is the chief executive of the Australian Pesticides and Veterinary Medicines Authority.
5: The weight of evidence in everything that we have looked at, both globally and domestically, all the work that we have been able to see, which has tracked real-time exposure of people to paraquat over decades, there's just not a strong causal link that would say that exposure to paraquat increases the risk of Parkinson's.
4: It's been banned by 70 other countries due to its toxicity, including the European Union, United Kingdom and China. In Australia, paraquat will no longer be able to be used with backpack sprayers. Application rates and permitted uses have been significantly reduced.
5: Well, every country has a different regulatory approach in terms of dealing with chemicals. A lot of countries take a hazard-based approach in which they look at the toxicity and the hazard of the chemical without necessarily taking into account what's the actual risk of its exposure. Here in Australia, we look at not only the toxicity and the hazard, but we then offset that with what's the actual likelihood of exposure, and does that exposure lead to any adverse outcomes?
4: Andrew Wiedemann is the spokesman for Grain Producers Australia. He says farmers are relieved by the decision.
6: Well, look, it's a really positive one for Australian farmers right across who are really key users of paraquat and diquat. When you look at the findings and the work that they've done in the background to assess what's going on, and particularly where they can identify exposure risks, and that the manufacturing point, they've not been able to ascertain any areas of concern in relation to human health and safety, and particularly any correlation with Parkinson's.
4: Parkinson's disease is a progressive, incurable neurological condition that affects movement and can cause stiffness and uncontrollable shaking. Earlier this month, dozens of Australia's top specialists claimed the Australian Pesticides and Veterinary Medicines Authority had failed to engage with them during the review, and they feared that data on paraquat's link to Parkinson's was being overlooked.
7: What I'd like to ask the APVMA from today is, are the lives of Australians less valuable than the lives of the people living in these 70 countries that have banned paraquat?
4: Olivia Nassaris is the chief executive of Peak Body Parkinson's Australia.
7: I am disappointed. I'm disappointed for our community. I'm disappointed for people living with Parkinson's and living day to day with the symptoms of Parkinson's. Moreover, I'm frightened. I'm frightened for farmers who are using paraquat and could be diagnosed with Parkinson's as a consequence. It's an insidious condition, and I don't want anyone to be diagnosed with it. We are convinced that the science actually proves that the incidence of Parkinson's increases with the use of

0: paraquat, the APVMA are denying that, and I'm yet to read their scientific report, and I look forward to it.
1: Dr. Ian Musgrave is a senior lecturer in pharmacology at the University of Adelaide.
2: The thing about a paraquat is it resembles a chemical called MTPT, which is known to destroy the nerves in the brain that are responsible for movement, and it causes a Parkinson-like syndrome. So it's been thought for a while that there might be a link there. Now, if we look at epidemiological research, there's been some evidence that pesticide use generally is associated with higher levels of Parkinson's disease, but finding a link to actual paraquat has been far more difficult. The weight of evidence is not in the favour of paraquat being involved in Parkinson's disease.
3: Dr. Ian Musgrave from the University of Adelaide. That report from Alexandra Humphreys. This is PM. I'm Samantha Donovan. You can hear all our programs live or later on ABC Listen. Ahead, a record number of Australians moving from the big cities to the regions. You may remember back in April, an outbreak of the deadly hantavirus on a cruise ship killed three people and ruined a trip to Antarctica for passengers from around the world. Four Australians, a permanent resident and a New Zealander, were flown to Australia from the Canary Islands by the federal government and immediately put in quarantine for 6 weeks. Their stint in isolation in Perth ended today, and all are heading home without falling ill with the respiratory virus. Isabel Massali prepared this report.
4: How was it spending a couple of weeks in quarantine?
5: It was more than a couple of weeks.
4: What sort of food did they give you?
6: A final journey home from Perth Airport, marking the end of a holiday that took an unthinkable turn.
7: A hug with my wife, my beloved wife of 57 years, and my children and grandchildren is certainly top of the agenda.
6: 82-year-old Sydney man Peter Marsh was among the passengers on the MV Hondius. In April, that cruise ship became known for an outbreak of hantavirus, a potentially deadly rodent-borne virus. Passengers were evacuated. Four Australian citizens, a permanent resident and a New Zealander completed their 42-day isolation at a facility on Perth's outskirts.
7: But life will go on, and I think it's important that we recognise that what's happened to us is but nothing compared with people in Gaza or so many other parts of the world that are in dire straits.
6: The purpose-built facility is one of the Centres for National Resilience, built amid the COVID pandemic. Peter Marsh believes his positive quarantine experience perhaps comes down to his own resilience.
7: To be able to accept that things don't always go the way you want them to go is a good approach to life.
6: The centre is surrounded by two very high fences and many security cameras, a setting he believes could be intimidating, but he found staff did their best to make them comfortable.
7: Our luggage was all left on the boat, so living for 40 days in one set of clothes might be stressful for some, but in fact the staff here have been wonderful and they offered to get more clothes for people.
6: Every day they were checked for symptoms and could take a solo walk before returning to their room. Peter Marsh says his hobby of bird watching followed him from the cruise ship to quarantine. There was even a friendly competition among the group. He counted 36 birds, but others spotted a black cockatoo, which he desperately wanted to see.
7: I find that being able to throw your mind out to looking for birds and searching and saying, whoopee, I've seen a new bird. That birding activity keeps my mind fully occupied. There's both scientific and conservation aspects of birding.
6: Watching over their stay was Kathleen McDermott from the National Critical Care and Trauma Response Centre.
8: It's a fantastic outcome. Don't think we could have asked for a better group of passengers. All highly intelligent people, understanding of quarantine measures and what that meant for themselves and what that meant for Western Australia and for the Australian community in general.
6: While the staff had extensive training and experience with running COVID quarantine, they knew this operation came with risk. Hantavirus has killed 3 people from the cruise ship cluster.
8: We knew what we had to do. We had the measures to protect ourselves and the team, and we applied those measures. PPE, the art of PPE is having a really good buddy and a spotter, and so we worked with our buddy and spotter, and we'd be checking each other throughout the when we're in the red zone and when we're donning and doffing too, which is super important.
6: She says the passengers and staff miss their families the most, but they were also a bit sad to say goodbye.
8: They really enjoyed seeing us without our PPE on. It's the first time they've seen us without our masks and gowns and gloves and face shields. All came and had a couple with us and said our goodbyes and off we went. So it was quite exciting. It was happy. It was a really good mood.
6: As for Peter Marsh, he's not letting the ordeal sour his holiday.
7: The first part of the trip was wonderful, balancing the two, the pleasure of the boat trip and the level of inconvenience from the quarantine. I'd say the boat trip work wins out 100%, and I'd definitely do it again.
3: Sydney man Peter Marsh, who's been released from 6 weeks hantavirus quarantine in Perth. More Australians than ever before are leaving the capital cities for life in the regions. That's the finding of the latest quarterly report from think tank the Regional Australia Institute. And it's concluded that the rising cost of living and housing affordability are the major factors prompting the exodus. Lauren Pezette prepared this report.
9: Jasmine and Tristan Bunster play with their 9-month-old baby Sylvie in Bendigo in central Victoria. After welcoming their fourth child, the couple decided to move from Melbourne.
10: We lived in a 2-bedroom house with 4 kids in Fitzroy North, and moving here to a 4-bedroom house that has 2 living spaces has been, yeah, really good, and a big outdoor area. Yeah, the kids really want a grass, so that's been really nice, be able to have some space.
9: 3 months after their move, the Bunsters say they're adjusting to country living.
10: I definitely miss being able to walk to the art gallery, to the zoo, to the museum.
11: Public transport obviously is something that we had ready access to.
10: It's also been really good not having to fight for a car park.
9: The family of 6 isn't alone in its tree change. Across Australia, city dwellers are moving to the regions at record levels. Liz Ritchie is the head of the Regional Australia Institute.
12: The demand for regional living is not abating, that all the reasons that we know only too well, which is around cost of living, housing opportunities and lifestyle opportunities, that citizens across the country, in particular our capital city dwellers, are looking for a move to regional Australia. And this is not new information, but hopefully with this record movement, we might start to see a greater focus on this issue.
9: The Institute's March quarter report shows movement from capital cities to the regions outnumbers movement the other way by nearly 30%, the highest ever recorded. It's part of a trend that began during the COVID pandemic and is gathering pace. Liz Ritchie says the surge puts housing and infrastructure pressure on the regions.
12: This is a, you know, once in a generation opportunity to be bold and courageous and set an ambitious plan for the nation that encompasses this demand that we see for regional Australia. And one of the ways that we can improve our productivity is to further enhance the agglomeration benefits that will come from second and third tier cities that we see in this Regional Movers Index report.
9: The data shows 55% of people moving from capital cities to the regions come from Sydney and 36% from Melbourne. The most popular local government area to move to is the Sunshine Coast in Queensland, followed by Greater Geelong and Moorabool in Victoria. New South Wales, Lake Macquarie and the state's mid-coast round out the top 5.
13: We know we're fast growing. We are planning for that.
9: Rosanna Natoli is the mayor of the Sunshine Coast.
13: We have a sensational lifestyle. We also now are marrying that with opportunity. We have things like the undersea cable, the second one funded by Google that arrived last year, means that we can offer high-tech jobs as well as innovation and manufacturing on the Sunshine Coast. Then as well as that, we have other areas like education that is growing. Our airport is expanding and that also offers a lot of economic opportunity. And then You think about it. We are a co-host city for the 2032 Olympic and Paralympic Games.
9: But Rosanna Natoli says the growth impacts the local community.
13: We're calling on all levels of government to recognise that and to follow that up with the infrastructure as well, because we need that infrastructure in line with that development so that we're not feeling

0: those impacts on our roads or in our parks and on our beaches and everywhere that we feel that pressure from increasing population growth.
1: Back in Bendigo, Jasmine and Tristan Bunstra say they've made the right move.
2: I don't think people in the city actually realise a lot of the time how great, like, rural Victoria is and how kind the people are and how the community is here is really lovely.
3: Yeah, it's the things that you can't really, you know, put on a stat sheet or advertise on a real estate, you know, listing. It's just living in a nice area with room and space.
1: New residents of Bendigo in Victoria, Jasmine and Tristan Bunstra. That report from Lauren Pezzette and Kimberly Price. Thanks for joining me for PM. I'm Samantha Donovan. The podcast of the full program is available on ABC Listen. And that's where you'll find ABC News Daily with Sam Hawley each weekday morning too. We'll be back at the same time tomorrow. Good night.

0: ABC News, good evening. I'm Michael Bausch. The Queensland government says it's saving money by slashing senior executive roles in the public service. The details have been revealed in today's budget, as Jessica van Vonderen reports.
1: An additional 4,500 frontline public service jobs like teachers and nurses will be created next financial year, but currently vacant senior executive roles will not be filled, saving $54 million. The budget's predicted to be $6 billion in deficit next financial year, but a modest surplus is predicted by 2029-30. Families with primary school students will get a $150 payment to help cover the cost of uniforms and excursions. There's $5.7 billion for social and affordable housing and new fire stations to be built in Hervey Bay and Kingaroy.
0: Amy McVee from the Queensland Council of Social Service says the budget doesn't go far enough on key cost of living issues.
2: It was an opportunity to provide cost of living relief and relief in the context of a cost of living and housing crisis. What we have seen so far out of the state budget is that it has failed to do that. There isn't a cost of living and housing package that will make a difference to families now.
0: More than $50 billion has been allocated over 4 years to clear a massive road maintenance backlog. Joshua Cooney from the RACQ says that will certainly help.
3: Motorists and commuters should be particularly encouraged by how much investment is being pumped into the system. You probably couldn't pump any more investment into the system if you tried. $56 billion over 4 years is an eye-watering figure. It's 34% on what it was last year.
0: A resource company's been fined over the death of a worker at a central Queensland mine 4 years ago. Vanessa Jarrett reports.
4: Gavin William Feltwell was working a night shift underground at the Moranbah North Mine in March 2022 when he was struck in the head while dismantling conveyor equipment. The 59-year-old died at the scene. Mine operator Mastermind Contracting Services was charged with failure to discharge health and safety obligations under the Coal Mining Health and Safety Act. The company this afternoon pleaded guilty in the Emerald Magistrates Court. Magistrate Cameron McKenzie ordered a $310,000 fine with no conviction recorded.
0: The corporate whistleblower scandal engulfing KPMG has claimed its biggest scalp yet, with the firm's Australian chairman heading for the exit. From the business desk, here's Amelia Turzon.
5: Martin Shepherd has announced that he's leaving, along with two audit partners that are already being investigated by the corporate regulator over the whistleblower scandal. Mr. Shepherd only last week fronted a parliamentary inquiry which heard further allegations tied to its unidentified whistleblower that the Big Four firm used confidential information to bid for new business. The firm's Australian chief executive and its head of audits have both already resigned. Major brands that are dragged into the fallout include Lendlease, Optus, Dexus and Westpac.
0: To sport now, in the AFL, Brisbane ruckman Sam Draper is bracing for a massive test in Thursday night's blockbuster against Sydney at the Gabba. The 27-year-old has had a successful debut season for the Lions, bouncing back to play 13 games after a serious Achilles injury that ended his time at Essendon. He faces a major challenge against Swans star Brodie Grundy, who's had a dominant year. Draper says testing himself against the competition's elite is exactly what drives him.
6: Since I've been in the league, he's been one of the top ruckmen in the league and someone I've looked up to in my career. So, it's always going to be a tough game against him. He works really hard and he's got good ruck craft and he gets after it at ground level.
0: To finance on the markets, the ASX 200 fell 29 points today. It closed at 8,787. The Australian dollar is worth 69.52 US cents. Queensland's weather, scattered showers tomorrow for the north tropical coast and along the exposed east coast. Fine elsewhere, some frost about the Granite Belt, Darling Downs and areas near the Carnarvon Ranges. Possible morning fog between Townsville and Tully, most likely inland. Brisbane, 9 to 22. Ipswich, 5 to 22. And the Gold and Sunshine Coasts, both 11 to 21. A few showers about the southeast on Thursday, Friday and Saturday. 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
8: Good evening, Brisbane. My name's Zach Mander. It's a pleasure to have your company. I'm filling in for Kelly Higgins-Devine while she's on a short break. She'll be back on your airways before you know it. Coming up on tonight's show, how committed are you to your job? You might be heading home right now asking that very question of yourself. Well, I wonder if you're as committed as our guest later tonight. He spent 10 days in the rainforest of Cooktown looking to film a very specific and rare spider. A first, actually, in the world. And it's happening right here in Queensland. We'll get that story on the air a little bit later. Plus, we're going to be joined by our professor of the skies, Jonty Horner, to take us through everything space this week. Coming up next, though, Brisbane Open House. The registration's open tomorrow, and you don't want to miss this. These snap up quickly. It's your opportunity to get an inside view of some of the coolest houses and buildings in Brisbane. This is always a fascinating thing. We're going to have all the details up next on what's on offer and how you can register. Right now, though, let's get some knockoff karaoke, a song to start your night, end your day, The Outfield, Your Love on 612 ABC Brisbane.

0: The Outfield, your love on 612 ABC Brisbane. Well, coming up super fast is Brisbane Open House. In fact, registrations on a lot of these places open tomorrow at noon. We're joined by Malcolm Middleton, co-chair of the Brisbane Open House for the last 16 years. And Malcolm, this is your last year, you were just telling me.
1: Yeah, that's right. We've installed a new, very skilled young board, and all the oldies like me have been slowly stepping down. And yes, it's going to be in new hands from next year.
0: I'll just get you to come in on that microphone just a touch, but tell us, if no one's heard of Brisbane Open House before, sorry, what is it?
1: It's an opportunity to go and see places that you normally can't go and see, develop knowledge of your city and pride and understanding of the place you live in, and be a bit amazed at some of the really interesting places that cities like Brisbane have in them.
0: Each year I look through the brochure and it does fill me with pride a little bit, because I'm always surprised how many cool buildings Brisbane has. You drive past them, sometimes you don't realise either the historical or the architectural significance of them.
1: That's right. I mean, the city's been building fine buildings for quite a long time now, you know, a couple of hundred years nearly, and some of the old buildings are in very good shape, but there's some excellent new buildings as well. This year we've got a really interesting batch of houses that some are new and some have been around for quite some time. People love to go into people's houses and and have a look around. They're always very popular. And you made the point that the bookings open tomorrow, and I just advise everyone, they are very popular. Have the page, your booking page, open at 12 o'clock tomorrow. Be ready to jump on because they do go off quite quickly. We have a lot of sites you don't need to book for, but the small ones where only can take a small number of people, booking is essential.
0: And these houses too that are on offer, they're all significant for different reasons. And you might think, oh, well, is this the latest and greatest houses of Brisbane? Well, no, some of these houses are quite old.
1: Well, you know, yes, they are, and people always are interested in older places, but there was a period in Brisbane in the 60s and 70s where Brisbane did some really innovative and very cool now. Houses are seen as really very smart, modernist, leading many of the examples that you'd find anywhere in Australia. Some of the best ones are here in Brisbane.
0: Really? And are some of those on show?
1: Yes, yeah, yes, there are a couple that are opening up this year, and they're always very popular. A couple of them are really owned by real fans of that era, and they do their utmost to get as many people through as possible.
0: Speaking of modernism, the Torbrek Apartments, there's six of them on show this year.
1: It's a record for us. We have six open.
0: Can you tell us about this building?
1: Well, Torbrek is a very interesting building for a number of reasons. Firstly, it's a company title, so you don't buy the real estate, you buy shares.
0: Really?
1: In the building. And that was a small... in every Australian city, there are a small number of company titles, and they're usually to build more innovative buildings and to closely guard, I suppose, the culture of what the buildings have. Torbrek is a modernist building. It's in a wonderful spot, panoramic views. People who buy them never want to sell them, you know, and it's so really hard to get into. It's the fact that six people have opened up is very generous.
0: Do you know, I mean, to live there, you would have to be a fan of modernist buildings, I'd imagine. Do they have a sort of a club? You know, it's odd for people to be united in a certain building to all share the same interest. I'm wondering if they exchange modernist furniture, or whether they have meetups where they like to talk about their modernist kind of hobbies.
1: Well, I know a few of the owners there, and I think your description's pretty accurate. It is a club. They love the place. They love the era, but they love the amenity. It's a well-designed building. Its orientation is great. It's close to the city. It's in a hilltop position. It's leafy streets outside, short walk to town. You know, it's got a lot of assets. And the chance to get inside is always, you know, very appealing to the wider architectural public.
0: Now, tell us about the new things in Brisbane. For the first time, we're going to have the Glasshouse Theatre open.
1: Glasshouse Theatre. QPAC have always been a generous supporter, and we're extremely lucky the Glasshouse is open now. We had our launch there last week, a wonderful launch, and QPAC will open it for tours over the weekend. And it's a splendid theatre, really state-of-the-art. And I think if you want pride in your city, find some time and go and have a look at it, because the Queensland Opera are in there at the present time with their show. And I presume over that weekend that will be finished. But whatever is on, you'll have a chance to see that and see behind the scenes.
0: And the Cultural Centre building generally is pretty significant architecturally, isn't it? It was quite forward-thinking at the time in the 70s.
1: Well, it's now, with the Glasshouse Theatre, the largest cultural complex in the country.
0: Is it?
1: Yes. And it's heritage listed. Mm. A post-war heritage listing from the 1970s is pretty unusual. It does have some very fine spaces in it, some wonderful facilities. And when you add that into the Gallery of Modern Art and the State Library complex, you know, you've got a tremendous cultural precinct here in South Bank.
0: We are talking to Malcolm Middleton on 612 ABC Brisbane, the co-chair of Brisbane Open House. The registrations for all the properties that you need to book for open at 12 noon tomorrow. And please jump on the website and check out all the buildings. Get your shortlist together, because those registrations do go quickly. It's not just for the lovers of architecture, though, is it? Because there's a lot of things on offer. For example, I took my young children last year to the Port of Brisbane, and you can go up and watch the ships be loaded. And then there was the tugboats as well. So there's an array of things for all ages, really.
1: Well, the Port have particularly been a wonderful supporter of the program. And it works for them too, because the Port is not an easy place to go to. You don't find yourself driving past it, and you're not often there like you might be at the airport. But so the Port, you know, has a big day. They really do it very well. And yes, you when you see the things you've been describing, and then someone says to you, well, they're actually all being computer driven. There are no drivers on any of those straddle carriers. It's pretty amazing to see. Mm. But, you know, equally, the Brisbane Airport Tour, which takes people behind the scenes, was very, very popular last year. We've got a lot more places available this year, because it sold out very quickly last year. You'd think most people not want to go to the airport any more than they need to, yet they're extremely interesting places if you can see some of the stuff that you normally don't encounter.
0: Now, you've been a co-chair for 16 years now. What have you seen in that time? What have been some special moments for you?
1: Oh, that's interesting. I think one of the really ones that stands out for me is opening up the underground water cisterns in Spring Hill, which are still not fully open. You know, it's a bit of a challenge to get into them. But the fact that Brisbane even has these remarkable spaces, very few people knew that. We were instrumental in getting them open, and a small number of people, including the underground opera people who were performing there over a number of years, really got the information out there that there are these remarkable places in the city. I think there's probably still a few more to discover.
0: Does this initiative exist in other cities?
1: Oh, yes. It's a worldwide movement. Mm. It began in London nearly, 40 years ago, I'd say. It's in over 100 cities, I think, now around the world. And Brisbane was number two. Melbourne was the first one, and they've always run a very good program. Sydney has never been in it, because they run a similar program, but you have to pay to go. So it's not in the open house style. It has to be a free event if you're in the open house movement. So basically, apart from a booking fee, you know, everything we do is free.
0: Speaking of new to this year as well, am I right in saying that the new train station is going to be open?
1: There is. We have a very special small number of people. 40 people will be able to go into a ballot. Yeah. Last year we had 3,000 applications for the sneak preview of the Albert Street Underground Station and New Cross River Rail project, which is substantially finished, but there's a little while yet before the trains run. So, yes, that is on the program this year, and you'll be able to register for a chance to go and look at that.
0: Well, that's fun.
1: There's no guarantee on that one.
0: And what are you looking forward to seeing the most this year? Is there something that sticks out for you?
1: Well, a couple of the new tall buildings in town that I've been very intrigued by, one's at 205 North Quay, which is a very interesting space.
0: Yeah.
1: And the new Queen Street building as well, 360 Queen. And they're post-COVID buildings. And interesting, in the world of post-COVID, the kind of offerings that commercial office buildings now have is quite different to what a traditional office building might have been.
0: How are they different? Are there less desks? I assume more people are working from home.
1: There's more shared space. The common areas are really quite carefully crafted. 205 North Quay is a very interesting one. Just see the lobby spaces and the shared space, the way it's a subtropical giant outdoor space, protected, but a very interesting place to visit.
0: So it's a type of internal courtyard type of thing.
1: Well, it's like a walled courtyard. It's very hard to describe. It's well worth a visit.
0: Yeah.
1: I just find every year that there are fascinating vistas and views on even the same buildings that you think you know. And we have an annual photo competition. I was looking through it the other day. There is fantastic photos that have come year after year of the same places, and yet people always find a different way to capture them.
0: So you have a photo competition. If you're going along to these buildings and you take photos,
1: absolutely,
0: you can submit them.
1: Yes, you can enter, and we have a paid prize. Last year's photo, I think, was probably the winning photo last year, was a shot of 4ZZZ in the middle of the Fortitude Valley high-rise. It's a wonderful photo of a Brisbane that just wasn't there 20 years ago when this event began.
0: Wow. Well, the Brisbane Open House registration's open tomorrow at noon. The weekend is still, 3 weeks away now?
1: Yes, July 18, 19.
0: Malcolm Middleton, the co-chair, thank you so much for joining us this evening.
1: Thanks for your time.
0: This is Stevie Wonder. You are the sunshine of my life on 612 ABC Brisbane.

0: did our love go on 612 ABC Brisbane. It's 6:57 on this beautiful Tuesday evening. My name's Zach Mander, filling in for Kelly Higgins Devine. And this year, did you know the Ecker is celebrating an incredible 150 years? To mark this milestone, we're creating a 150 Ecker quilt. A time capsule of sorts, capturing your stories and memories from the last 150 years. And we need your help. We're calling on you to craft, knit, or sew a 15 by 15 centimeter square, something that represents your connection to the Ecker. All the squares will come together into one beautiful quilt, and it'll be on display at the special 150 Ecker exhibition this August. Is Ecker exhibition grammatically correct? Because Ecker is short for exhibition, isn't it? Isn't that like saying ATM machine? Anyway, I digress. If you want to be involved, just text QUILT to 0467 922 612 and help 612 ABC Brisbane celebrate 150 years of Ecker.
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1: Coming up after the 7 o'clock news, we have our Smart Casual Quiz. You can get on the phones now, 1-300-222-612. 20 questions. Whoever is on the line at the end of them is our Smart Casual winner. I'm going to give you a heads up to our first question. If you're listening now, you get a little bit of a head start. Does Superman come from the Marvel or DC comic universe? Which one do you think it is? 1-300-222-612. That's our first Smart Casual question. Does Superman come from the Marvel or DC comic universe? We'll take your calls after the 7 o'clock news.
0: Everything Brisbane. It's where you live.
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0: It's where your passions lie.
3: 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He loves it here. 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

0: ABC News. Good evening, I'm Michael Bausch. A police incident in the Rockhampton region in central Queensland has sparked an emergency declaration. Officers went to an address in Gracemere about 2 o'clock this afternoon to arrest a man. It's believed he's armed, so the area has been locked down. An exclusion zone takes in Hallwell Street and Tarramore Road. Residents have been urged to stay indoors. The federal government's contentious tax overhaul is now guaranteed to become law after Labor struck a major deal with the Greens. Isabella Tolhurst reports.
1: The Greens announced it will support the government's changes to the capital gains tax and negative gearing after weeks of negotiations. The minor party says it secured several amendments to the bill, including preventing self-managed super funds borrowing to purchase investment properties. It's also secured a longer inquiry into the proposed NDIS changes, but says it still won't support that bill. Prime Minister Anthony Albanese says he expects the Coalition and One Nation to oppose the tax measures.
2: And continue in their race to the bottom to see who can be more anti-aspirational, more anti-worker.
1: The tax bill will pass within the next fortnight.
0: Queensland's new state budget has officially landed. The Treasurer has announced $9 billion on direct household relief, freezing bulk water charges, cementing 50-cent public transport fares, and lifting back-to-school cash for kids. The state's medical system is the other big winner. Health accounts for $35.5 billion, or nearly a third of the entire budget. Full funding is rolling out to build three new hospitals at Coomera, Toowoomba and Bundaberg. David Janetsky's told Parliament the plan will deliver more than 2,600 new beds.
3: It's sometimes said that budgeting is turning strategy into numbers. And our strategy could not be any clearer. Delivering the hospitals and health services Queensland need to heal the health crisis.
0: But opposition leader Stephen Miles says the budget doesn't deliver for families. He says the Premier has let people down.
4: Queenslanders expect David Crisafulli to meet the standard he set for himself. He said he would deliver cost of living relief for as long as Queenslanders need it. Instead, costs are up and there is no relief in sight, certainly none in this budget.
0: Therapists and health workers are warning that everyday Australians will miss out on crucial care after a shake-up to NDIS price caps, as Campanella reports.
5: The agency that runs the NDIS has released its annual pricing guide. From July 1st, the hourly amount psychologists can charge has risen from $233 to $253. The fee dietitians can charge has been reduced from $189 to $179 an hour. There's a freeze on the amounts occupational, physio and speech therapists can charge. Those professional bodies are warning that the freeze will accelerate workforce exits, deepen access gaps and place unsustainable pressure on a system already under strain, which will impact participants.
0: Well, a newly discovered spider in far north Queensland is baffling scientists with a bizarre hunting technique never seen before. Nicknamed the ballista spider, the creature builds a spring-loaded web to catapult ants directly into a sticky trap. Dr. Greg Anderson from QIMR Berghofer says researchers believe that

0: The spider uses a clever trick to lure its prey onto the launch pad.
1: The last thing it does to this web is it coats it in some sticky silk. And before it does that, the ants show no interest in this web at all. But after it coats it in this sticky silk, the ants go straight to it. So there must be some chemical attraction.
0: To sport, and day 13 of the Soccer World Cup has wrapped up with Algeria defeating Jordan 2-1 in their Group J clash. Earlier, France beat Iraq 3-0, while Norway had a 3-2 win over Senegal. Argentina downed Austria 2-0, with Lionel Messi making global headlines. He bagged a double, taking his career World Cup tally to 18 and breaking the all-time tournament scoring record. Queensland's weather, scattered showers tomorrow for the north tropical coast and along the exposed east coast. Fine elsewhere, some frost about the Granite Belt, Darling Downs and areas near the Carnarvon Ranges. Possible morning fog between Townsville and Tully, most likely inland. Brisbane's temperature range, 9 to 22. 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
3: Good evening, Queensland. My name's Zach Mander. It's a pleasure to have your company. I'm filling in for Kelly Higgins-Devine over the next couple of nights as she has a well-earned break. You might have just heard in the news then about this rare spider discovered in Queensland. We're going to talk to the researcher after 8:30 who camped out in the rainforest to get a world first video clip. The first ever to film this spider. They had to do it at super high speed because this mechanism that this spider uses to hunt is over in a flash. His story on a little later. Let's get some temperatures around the state. Charters Towers 20, Cairns 22, Cooktown 21, Townsville 23, Mackay 20, Gladstone 19, Rockhampton and Emerald both 17, Longreach 20, Mount Isa 19, Birdsville 16, Charleville 13, Roma 11, Toowoomba 12, Bundaberg 16, Brisbane 14, Gold Coast 16, and the Sunshine Coast 13. Tonight's banger or clanger, this is where you get to decide a song that we put on the chopping block. Whether it's a banger, that means it's good, or it's a clanger, we will never play it on evenings again. And tonight, well, my producer looked up divisive songs. Sophia, our producer, looked up songs that divide people. Can you believe this one was on there? Tragedy by the Bee Gees, released in 1979 from the disco pop known for Barry Gibb's sweeping falsetto and its theatrical despair. It hit number one in both the US and the UK. But what do you think about it? You can text either B for banger or C for clanger to 0467 922 612. And we're going to announce the verdict at 8:30 tonight on whether it's a banger or a clanger. After this song, we are going to kick off our smart casual quiz. Our first question, does Superman come from the Marvel or DC comic universe? Give us a call on 1-300-222-612 if you think you know the answer to that. And we'll start smart casual up next.

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1: Welcome to Smart Casual, the quiz that tests your smarts in a casual way. 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And now here's your host, the Queen of Queensland Evenings, Kelly Higgins-Devine.
0: Thank you. You may have picked up, this isn't Kelly Higgins-Devine. My name's Zach Mander, filling in for Kelly Higgins-Devine tonight, but it is our Smart Casual Quiz, 20 questions. Whoever's on the line at the end is the winner, whether it's at the 20th question or the 8 o'clock news, whichever comes first. If you think you know the answer, 1-300-222-612. Our first caller tonight, we have Martin in Sunnybank Hills. How's your night been, Martin?
2: Good. It's going well.
0: Have you been up too much?
2: Just on my way home from work.
0: Oh, was it a big day?
2: Yeah. I do shift work, so I've got a morning shift and afternoon shift.
0: Shift work is always a big day, isn't it?
2: Can be, yeah. I'm a bus driver, so yeah.
0: Are there any easy days when you're a bus driver? Because you have to drive the route no matter what.
2: Depends. It depends on what you have. Sometimes it can be pretty hard. I do nightlink as well, so you... I do overnight. So that's pretty cruisy. But yeah, it depends on what you're doing.
0: Martin, our first question in our Smart Casual Quiz, does Superman come from the Marvel or DC comic universe? What's your answer?
2: Is it Marvel?
0: I'm so sorry. It's not Marvel, Martin.
2: Okay.
0: You have a good night and thanks for driving those buses.
2: Yeah, no trouble.
0: Shannon's in Caboolture. How's your night going, Shannon? Are you on a bus currently?
3: No, I'm not. I'm at home. I had a friend who walked in and said, oh, you've got to call, because she is a cartoon enthusiast, and said, oh, no, that's DC. It's definitely DC. You've got to call.
0: It is DC. Yes. So you're not the enthusiast. Your friend is.
3: Yeah, I'm not. I admit it. Yeah, I'm not.
0: Sometimes that happens. People don't want to call themselves, but they're like, can you call and give them my answer?
3: Yeah, I know. It threw me under the bus if I was wrong, but that's okay.
0: Well, there was only one left.
3: Well, yeah, that's right. Usually I do call, but I don't know anything about comics and that sort of thing sometimes. So, yeah.
0: Well, Shannon, you're playing now, so let's move to question two. Okay. How are you with space?
3: Oh, gee. All right, we'll see. Not really good.
0: We have Professor John T.

0: Horner joining us after 8:30 tonight. He is into everything astrophysics. But for now, here's our space question. In our solar system, what is the second planet from the sun?
1: Sorry, can you repeat it again? I'm just sort of listening again.
0: Yeah, you're right. In our solar system, so the one that we're currently sitting in.
1: Yeah, I hope.
0: What is the second planet from the sun?
1: I'm actually just got my eyes closed. I'm thinking. it would be... I think it'd be Mercury, actually.
0: Oh, I'm so sorry.
1: Okay, see ya.
0: Mercury is the first one, Shannon. Well done. Thanks for playing. Let's go to Rosemary in Caboolture. How's your night going, Rosemary?
2: Yeah, good.
0: Are you a space buff?
2: Yeah.
3: What's your answer?
0: Oh, there's a second person there. Rosemary, do we have another player with you?
2: No.
0: I heard another voice, Rosemary. Are you there with a friend?
2: Oh, yeah. No, it's my sister behind.
0: Oh, okay.
2: Just going on, Dilly.
0: It's not Mercury.
2: And the radio is repeating.
0: Oh, that maybe is what it is. I heard someone say, what's your answer? I thought, well, you're getting quizzed by someone else there.
2: No, can you repeat it, please?
0: I can. What is the second planet from the sun in our solar system?
2: Is it Neptune?
0: It's not Neptune. I'm so sorry.
2: All right then, brother.
0: See you later. Have a good night.
2: Good night.
0: What's Neptune? Number 8, I think. Because I think Pluto was number 9. And then Pluto sadly got booted. And we still feel bad, don't we, for Pluto? Lost its place in the solar system. It was a planet for, 80 years? And then we decided not anymore. Andrew and Rascal in Bald Hills. How are you guys going tonight, Andrew and Rascal?
4: We're going great. It's a little bit cool tonight, but it's still a beautiful evening.
0: It is getting a bit chilly. I noticed that when I ducked outside before. And when I was just looking at the Queensland temperatures, Brisbane isn't that far off some of the chillier places. Brisbane, where we are now, where I am anyway, 14 degrees. But Toowoomba, known for being cold, only 12. So it's a chilly night in the southeast Queensland.
4: A big lump of cold air sitting on top of us.
0: Yes. Andrew, our question is, what is the second planet from the sun in our solar system? It's not Mercury. It's not Neptune. Do you know what it is?
4: It's the hottest planet we've got. It's Venus.
0: That's right. Did you learn a little jingle when you were in school?
4: Probably, but I can't remember it. But I do know where the planets live.
0: Yeah, it was Mercury, Venus, Earth and Mars. These are the planets, not the stars, and I forget what it was after that. So I can do the first few pretty easily, and then I get a bit confused down the dark end once you get to the gas giants.
4: Yes. Then you get to the dwarf planet.
0: Yeah, poor old Pluto. Well, apparently there's one of the issues with Pluto on why it wasn't considered a planet anymore is because apparently there's a number of worlds out there as big as Pluto, and they thought, well, we can't make them all planets, so it doesn't fit the criteria anymore.
4: The added criteria was it swept the debris out of its orbit, but it wasn't big enough to do that.
0: That's fascinating. I didn't know that, Andrew.
4: I didn't know until I learned why they changed it.
0: Let's go to question 3. Meryl Streep, the actor, turns 77 this week. In what movie did she star alongside Anne Hathaway?
4: The Devil Wears Prada and The Devil Wears Prada 2.
0: Correct. The second one came out earlier this year. But yeah, The Devil Wears Prada, I think around 20 years ago-ish.
4: Yeah, that's about right.
0: Are you a Meryl Streep fan? She's regarded as the best in the biz.
4: Not really a fan. I like Emily Blunt and Anne Hathaway better.
0: Yeah, they're good as well. Question number 4. The end of the financial year is nearing. In the business world, what colour is commonly used to indicate that a business has made a profit? It's multi-choice. A, green, B, black, or C, red?
4: A prophet is always black.
0: Correct. I find that a little confusing sometimes between red and black. Because you'd think red, you know, well, you'd think black was bad sometimes.
4: True, true. But red means you're bleeding.
0: That's a good way of remembering it. We were talking about kind of little jingles to remember it. So red means you're bleeding money. Green is a red herring, which is kind of confusing here. And then black means you're making money.
4: Yeah.
0: Question number five. On this day in 2014, Claude Monet's Water Lily sold at an auction for how much? It was either A, $54 million, or B, $8
4: million. $54
0: million. You knew that quickly. Were you bidding on it, were you?
4: Yeah. No, I just like art. And that, those sort of things stick in your mind.
0: $54 million. It'd be nice to have a cool couple of million lying around, wouldn't it, to splash on art?
4: Yeah, I'd be happy to take 1% of that.
0: Yes. Do you have any art in your house?
4: Only the pictures of my wife and my dog.
0: Oh, well, that's sweet. On this day in 1989, this is question six in our Smart Casual Quiz on 612 ABC Brisbane in Queensland. On this day in 1989, Tim Burton's Batman premiered. Ooh. Who played Batman?
4: Val Kilmer?
0: Oh.
4: No? Okay.
0: Incorrect. I'm so sorry.
4: That's okay. It's been fun.
0: Hey, thank you so much, Andrew. You and Rascal have a good night, okay?
4: Yeah, see you tomorrow.
0: See you later. This is our Smart Casual Quiz on 612 ABC Brisbane. Our number, 1-300-222-612. You can also text if you're too nervous to call, 0467-922-612. However, calls will be prioritised. We have Wayne who's given us a call. How's your night been going, Wayne?
5: It was going well until you asked that question. I wished Andrew had answered it correctly because I have no idea. So I will pass on to the next caller.
0: You didn't see the 1989 Tim Burton Batman?
5: No, I got not before Christmas. I love that, the Tim Burton's film. But
0: do you think if I could give you a hint, do you think it could come anywhere in your mind, or you think there's no chance?
5: Well, wasn't the guy who committed suicide, was it?
0: I'm not sure who you're referring to, but no, it's not.
5: No, okay.
0: It was a very famous Batman, though, maybe one of the most famous. But nothing coming to you?
5: A small hint.
0: That was my small hint. The most famous, or one of the most famous. That's okay, Wayne. If you don't know, you don't know.
5: No, don't know.
0: Okay.
5: The next person.
0: You have a good night. Carrie's in Kangaroo Point. Carrie, how are you doing?
6: Yeah, well, thanks, Zach. I went to a big trivia today at the library.
0: You've done some trivia already.
6: Yes, my friend and I got 26 out of 30, so we're very happy. It was all on Australia, music, movies, history.
0: Mm. And how did that compare, Carrie? Was that top of the class?
6: Yeah, it was, I think.
0: Well done.
6: Movies are my love. You know, I'm a real movie fan. I used to go once a week.
0: And did you, what were the ones you missed?
6: There was one on what vocal range did Dame Nellie Melba have? And I put mezzo-soprano, but she was a soprano. So I missed one there. There was a movie. Oh, yeah, there's four islands in, what's the biggest island in Sydney Harbour?
0: Hmm. No idea.
6: What's your answer?
0: I wouldn't know.
6: Cockatoo. I put Garden Island, which is a naval base. But no, anyway, I got four or five, but the movies, no worries at all. They showed a photo and you had to say what the movie was, and of course I knew all of them.
0: Well, then you should be well poised for this one, Carrie. The question for anyone who missed it: on this day in 1989, Tim Burton's Batman premiered. Who played Batman?
6: Michael Keaton.
0: Correct. Many people consider it one of the best portrayals of the Caped Crusader.
6: He's a wonderful actor. Zach. I've seen him in a number of films, and he's very, very good.
0: What's he best in?
6: Was he in Beetlejuice?
0: Yeah, he was.
6: Yeah, and but there was another other films. I'm just trying to think. It was one made Birdman or something a few years ago.
0: Yeah, well, Birdman won an Academy Award. I'm not sure if he won it or the picture did, but it was definitely an Oscar-winning film.
6: I remember seeing that at the Palace Cinema in James Street. Yeah, no, it was a very powerful performance.
0: It's all one take, isn't it? It's they do a few creative things where they sweep the camera around to hide cuts, but largely it's very long takes, which is hard to perform in because you have to remember more and more lines, don't you?
6: Yes. I tell you what I saw last week, Tuna. It's about a piano tuner who merges in to become a safecracker.
0: Really? Well, that's an interesting premise.
6: Tuna, yes. The guy, he was in Nuremberg. He played the minder of Goering in Nuremberg.
0: Okay.
6: I just think he's there now, but he was very good, and he's going to be a big star in time to come.
0: Well, I have good news, Kerry. The next question is also film-related.
6: Good, go ahead.
0: Question 7 on our Smart Casual Quiz on 612 ABC Brisbane and Queensland. If you'd like to be involved, 1-300-222-612. And I'm just hearing from our producer, Sophia Birdman, won 4 Oscars, Best Picture, Best Director, Screenplay, and Cinematography. So Michael Keaton missed out. But, I mean, the film he was in and carried, he goes a long way to helping it win Best Picture, you'd think.
6: Yeah. Some of these awards, you have a personal opinion. There's been some actors have been robbed.
0: Certainly. But I mean, I don't think a bad actor has ever won Best Actor, and I don't think a bad movie has ever won Best Film.
6: No, I agree.
0: They're usually pretty good.
6: Yeah, no, you're right, Zach. I agree totally.
0: Question 7, still on movies. Steven Spielberg's Disclosure Day is currently in cinemas. Besides that film, how many alien films has he made?
6: I think I saw that it was 3.
0: That's correct. It is 3.
6: Yeah, I want to see that next week. I'm not going to miss it. My daughter saw it. She lives in Sydney. She said it's very good. So I'm going to see that next week.
0: Yes, this one is about aliens as well. He seems to make a lot about aliens. But the other 3, War of the Worlds, 2005, E.T., obviously, in 1982, and Close Encounters of the Third Kind in 1977.
6: I saw 2 of those. I don't think I saw the first one.
0: War of the Worlds?
6: Yeah, I don't think so. There was a War of the Worlds going back in the 50s. But that was
0: This one was in 2005, and I will agree with you, it is a little bit forgettable.
6: Yeah. Zach, have you got a few waiting?
0: No. Do you need to go, do you?
6: No. Well, sometimes when I ring Kelly, I ring about she had a question on Blade Runner, which nobody knew about.
0: Are you trying to give someone else a go, Kerry?
6: I have a pretty good general knowledge. But yep.
0: You're coming off a hot hand from this afternoon.
6: Yeah, running hot, Zach, running hot.
0: No, it's okay, Kerry. You can keep going. Don't be generous.
6: No, will you let me know if
0: No. Well, we're going off movies now, so maybe we might find an area that you're unfamiliar with. But
6: contemporary music, for one.
0: None of those questions tonight, thankfully. If you would like to kick Kerry off, though, give us a call, 1-300-222-612. Question 8 in our Smart Casual Quiz. How many countries are competing at this year's FIFA World Cup? It's multiple choice. A, 32, B, 48, or C, 64?
6: Yeah, I didn't need the 3. It's 48.
0: It is 48, up from 32 in previous World Cups. They have included more countries this year, so there's more games, more opportunities to sell advertising. That would be a pessimistic way of looking at it.
6: More money, Zach. More money.
0: But if you're one of those countries, like us, sometimes we're on the brink, and this has made it easier for us to get in. So, I mean, that's a good thing, isn't it?
6: Yeah, well, I mean, the acceptance in Australia is unbelievable, considering we really haven't got any hope of winning it. But the massive crowd in Federation Square, a big crowd here at South Bank the other night.
0: Yes, it doesn't seem to translate, though, to the domestic league, and that's the big mystery, I think, the Football Association in Australia has.
6: What do we rank, about 50 or 60 or something in the world, so you can't expect too much.
0: No.
6: these champion clubs, you know, Lionel Messi and these guys that, you know, they're champion players. It's like putting, you know, a C grader against an A grader in.
0: Yeah, well, that's the beauty of the World Cup, I guess, is that you can, for a lot of these Socceroos, some of them who play in the Australian domestic league, you know, to go against some of those superstars, that's a once-in-a-lifetime opportunity.
6: But, Zach, you have to play, to be the best, you have to play against the best.
0: You do.
6: Yeah, you can't attain those heights here. You'd have to say play in the English Premier League or play in Europe if want some of those big, or maybe, you know, Brazil or in there, those soccer countries. You've got to play in that sort of competition to attain those heights.
0: I have another soccer-related question. However, it is also about somewhat contemporary music, Kerry, so I wonder how you go with this. Question 9 in our Smart Casual Quiz. In 1998, Ricky Martin released A Cup of Life.

0: This was the official anthem of which World Cup?
1: Oh, gee, I don't know. I just can't go back. Yeah. So it's Ricky Martin, was it? World Cup.
0: And there's a clue in the question. It was in 1998 that this song was released.
1: Oh, gee. Who would that be? Not Italy.
0: It's not Italy. Sorry, Kerry.
1: Yeah, that's good. Yeah, I knew I'd bear it. But anyway, thanks, Zach. It's been nice, you know, chatting about those films, and that's very good. Thank you.
0: Pleasure, Kerry. Thank you so much for calling. This is our Smart Casual Quiz on 612 ABC Brisbane in Queensland. My name's Zach Mander. Thanks for your company. I'm filling in for Kelly Higgins Divine tonight. You can call 1-300-222-612. The question we are stuck on. In 1998, Ricky Martin released the song Cup of Life. It was the official anthem of which World Cup? If you know, give us a call. 1-300-222-612. Right now, this is the Talking Heads' Wild, Wild Life.

0: Live 612 ABC Brisbane in Queensland. Good evening. My name's Zach Mander, filling in for Kelly Higgins Devine. Our banger or clanger result coming up at around 8:30. This is where you get to decide a song we suggest, whether it's a banger or a clanger. Banger means it's good, a clanger bad. If it's a clanger, we promise to never play it on evenings again. The song on the chopping block tonight, the Bee Gees, Tragedy. You can text either B for banger or C for clanger to 0467 922 612. A few text messages coming in. This one's from Matthew at Brighton. Tragedy is a definite banger. How is it considered a divisive song? That completely baffles me. Yes, Matthew, we did find it on a list of songs that divide people. Maybe it was an international list, Matthew. Maybe Australians have more of a connection to it. I'm not sure. Another texter says, a five-star banger. Not even their best work, but a banger all the same. Yeah, it probably isn't their most famous one, but they had so many hits. We are doing our smart casual quiz as well. We're testing your smarts in a casual manner. You can call 1-300-222-612 to be involved. We're about halfway through. We've got Josh in Brisbane joining us now. Good evening, Josh. How are you doing?
1: Very well, thanks, Zach. Yourself?
0: I'm well, thank you. Have you had a good day?
1: I have.
0: It was a beautiful day across Brisbane. Were you able to enjoy some of the sunshine?
1: Look, my office doesn't have any windows, but...
0: No windows? You're in a building with no windows?
1: Well, we have a window to the hallway.
0: I can't believe that, Josh. They're keeping you in a pen.
1: It's a nicely fit out pen.
0: maybe it's like, you know what they say at the shops sometimes, they don't want to put windows in because they don't want you to know that time has passed because they want to keep you in there. Do you feel like that there's something like that going with the office management?
1: Yeah, it might be. I suppose you only realize when you look at your watch.
0: Yes. You can't see the sun dipping. Josh, our question, in 1998, Ricky Martin released The Cup of Life. It was the official anthem of which World Cup?
1: It was the French World Cup.
0: It was. Do you have any memories of France 98?
1: To be honest, I wasn't even born.
0: I remember it. It was one of the first ones I got into. I think France might have won, actually, from memory. I could be incorrect there. I remember back in the 90s, Brazil were very good, but I have a feeling France might have won in their home World Cup, which is a special one to do. Question 10, halfway through our smart casual quiz. Josh, can you name three animals featured on Australian coins?
1: Platypus, kangaroo, echidna.
0: Correct. The echidna is on the 5-cent coin, platypus on the 20-cent, and kangaroo is alongside the emu on the 50-cent. I think the kangaroo also features on the $1 coin with 5 kangaroos. Do you use cash anymore, Josh, or are you all digital?
1: Digital as much as I can.
0: And especially coins. I feel like, you know, because people are either cash or card, but coins are, I think they were the first to go when...
1: Exactly. They used to be useful for parking.

0: something that's digital now as well.
1: Yeah, there's not many things that you'd need coins for. The tolls, remember? You said, well, you wouldn't remember, Josh, actually, because you just told me you weren't alive in 1998.
0: With my parents.
1: Yeah, you used to throw coins in the toll booth. That's all done with a little beeper now. No use for coins. Even vending machines, you swipe your card at. Well, there you go. Hey, Josh, question 11. What do Americans call capsicum?
0: Oh, my. A pepper. Is it a pepper?
1: I'll give you that. I had bell pepper down here, but I think pepper is close enough. Yeah, one of the many things that we call something different to the Americans. Question 12. Albert Einstein won a Nobel Peace Prize in 1921. In what field?
0: No, well, I would have guessed physics if you hadn't called it a Peace Prize.
1: It was physics. That's correct. Yeah, no, what is there? There's physics, there's peace, right? Oh, yeah, because I called it a Nobel Peace Prize. That's what you're getting at, instead of a Nobel Prize. Okay, yeah, I slipped up. Sorry, Josh. You're right. Question 13. What is the easternmost point of mainland Australia?
0: Oh, I have no idea. I'm going to say Stradbroke Island, but it's probably wrong.
1: Well, Stradbroke Island's a good guess, but I wouldn't consider that mainland Australia.
0: let's call it on it pass. I think I couldn't even guess.
1: Well, it's on the eastern seaboard. I'll give you a clue. It could be achieved in a day trip from where you live.
0: Oh, okay. Redcliffe.
1: That's incorrect. Thank you so much, Josh.
0: Thank you.
1: We'll talk to you another time. 1-300-222-612 is our number here. Playing Smart Casual Quiz on 612 ABC Brisbane and Queensland. My name's Zach Mander, filling in for Kelly Higgins Devine. A few texts coming in. I still use cash, says Jeff in Dolby. I'd starve without cash and wouldn't be able to pay my rent or rego. Yeah, if people swear by it, Jeff. There's a lot of people who are very passionate about cash. I can understand where they're coming from. But I'm going to be honest. I can't imagine a future. Surely we are moving to more digital. I just can't. Is the pushback going to be enough, Jeff, from people like yourself to stop it? I think there's less and less. I mean, some shops these days you can't use cash in. I wonder if it's going to become more prevalent. Karen in Nambour says, yes, France definitely won in 1998. I gathered with work friends in Tassie at 4 a.m. and we were all supporting France. It was their turn. There's surprisingly few countries that have won the World Cup. I think it could be around 8. That's off the top of my head. But considering how many countries are in the world, considering how football fans, soccer fans are so keen to tell you it's the world game, so few countries have ever won the World Cup. You think it would be more evenly spread, wouldn't you? Our number here for our Smart Casual Quiz, 1-300-222-612. The question we're stuck on is question 13. What is the easternmost point of mainland Australia? What's the easternmost point of mainland Australia? 1-300-222-612. Here's the Spice Girls. Say You'll Be There.

0: You'll be there on 612 ABC Brisbane in Queensland. Good evening. My name's Zach Mander, filling in for Kelly Higgins-Devine. She's having a short break. She'll be back on your radio before you know it. We are doing our Smart Casual quiz. Our number, 1-300-222-612. We're joined by Aaron in Advancetown. Aaron, how's your night going?
1: Yeah, g'day, Zach. How good are the Spice Girls? That was awesome.
0: Yeah, you a Spice Girls fan?
1: Yeah, oh, mate, love it, yeah.
0: What was that movie they did, Spice World? Something like that.
1: Not sure, mate.
0: Yeah, I heard the other day, Aaron, do you know, for all the commotion of the Spice Girls in what, like 1996, you know they were only together for about 18 months before it all fell apart?
1: Is that right?
0: Yeah.
1: Wow.
0: You'd think it'd be longer, wouldn't you? We're still playing the songs.
1: It's Raining Men. That's my favourite. Yeah, that's my favourite one.
0: Mate. Not sure that was the Spice Girls, Aaron, but anyway.
1: Was it?
0: Question 13 in our Smart Casual quiz. What is the easternmost point of mainland Australia?
1: Cape Byron.
0: It is in Byron Bay. There's a famous lighthouse there. If you've ever been it, I'm sure you've...
1: Been there, done that, yep.
0: There's a little plaque, I think, where you can stand. The most eastern point.
1: Yes.
0: Question 14. What is the name of the UK Prime Minister who stood down last night?
1: Starmer.
0: Correct. Keir Starmer.
1: Yes, Starmer.
0: They've had, I think I saw it was something like 6 changes in the last 10 years.
1: They're going well.
0: We've been able to stabilise things a little bit. We weren't doing much better for a while. We had a lot of... leadership spills. It's been relatively quiet more recently in Australia. This week in 1986, an Argentine soccer player scored a goal in the World Cup from a handball. It was dubbed the Hand of God goal. Who was that player?
1: Diego Maradona.

0: Correct. It was in a quarterfinal against England. The illegal goal helped Argentina win the match, and they went on to win the tournament. Can you believe it?
1: Yes, I can.
0: I mean, there were some complaints on the refereeing in the Australia game on Saturday, but nothing to that extent.
1: No. Sometimes referees need to let certain teams win to stay alive.
0: And you think, what that wasn't the case with Argentina, was it?
1: I'm not sure, but they take it very seriously, much more seriously than anything. It's not life or death. It's more important than that.
0: Oh, soccer in South America.
1: I mean? Yes. So, yeah.
0: Well, let's go to question 16. It's to win this quiz, it's either 20 questions or 8 o'clock news, whichever comes first. And we are currently at 7:50. And we're at question 16. I'm thinking we're going to get to the end of these questions, Aaron. In what decade was the Story Bridge in Brisbane built?
1: Ooh, in what decade? There's no clues, are there?
0: It was a long time ago. That's all I'll tell you.
1: Okay. The 50s.
0: That's incorrect. Thanks so much for playing, Aaron. You have a good night.
1: Good on you, Zach. Cheers, mate.
0: Shinta in Cannon Hill, how's your night going?
2: Yeah, it's been good, thanks.
0: You're calling up about the easternmost point of Australia. That answer has now, that question has now been answered. Our new question, in what decade was Brisbane Story Bridge built? It wasn't the 1950s. Do you know?
2: Was it the 1920s, since you said a long time ago?
0: It's a good guess, Shinta, but it's not the 1920s.
2: Oh, bummer.
0: I'll give everyone else a clue. Thank you so much for your call. Catherine on the Sunny Coast, it is somewhere between the 1920s and the 1950s. Have you been across the Story Bridge? I know you're from the Sunny Coast, but surely, Catherine, you've been down to Brisbane before?
3: Yes, I sure have.
0: Have you done the Story Bridge walk? You can climb over the top of it.
3: No, I haven't, but it's on my list. It's on my to-do list.
0: No, it does look like a lot of fun. In what decade was Brisbane Story Bridge built? Do you know?
3: Well, I was thinking that it's something that one of the other two have said, but since it's not, I'm going to say it's the 30s. I know it was a long time.
0: Correct. It was started construction in 1935, completed in 1940. So it's getting on in age.
3: Sure is.
0: There's a lot of discussions at the moment about its upkeep because it costs a lot of money, as you can imagine. Big old bridge.
3: Yeah, surely it would, and surely they're just continuously painting it.
0: I don't know if that's the big cost. I'm not sure what the cost is, but whatever it is, can we figure out how to pay it? Because I think we need to keep the bridges up, don't we?
3: I don't know, but I think the Queensland budget just went out. I haven't looked at it yet, so that could be interesting.
0: Yeah, well, I think last I heard, the Brisbane City Council have some type of jurisdiction over it, but they're kind of saying, hey, we don't have the money for infrastructure like this. That's way out of our budget. So I think they're asking for some people with some deeper pockets, whether it's state or federal, I'm not sure. Maybe it's a bit of both.
3: Gosh. Well, we do love our Story Bridge in Brisbane, so I'm sure we will be asking someone to do that.
0: Hey, question 17. This one has a song to it. What TV show was this the theme song for?

0: Catherine on the sunny coast, do you know what it is?
1: Yes, I think I do. It's Cheers.
0: It is. Were you a big Cheers fan?
1: Absolutely. I still watch them now, all the oldies.
0: Oh, do you? Well, is that on a streaming service or something, is it?
1: They're always on one of them. I don't know which one.
0: Yeah, they do that, don't they? They circulate amongst them.
1: They do,
0: I'm always finding myself Googling what streaming service is X on.
1: Yeah, me too.
0: Question 18. Only a couple of questions left in our smart casual quiz. Our number, though, 1-300-222-612. That's no indication, Catherine, of how I think you'll go with the next few ones. In what year did the North Queensland Cow

0: Cowboys join the National Rugby League competition.
1: Oh my God.
0: It's multi-choice, don't worry. You've got a 30% chance, or 33%. Was it A, 1991, B, 1995, or C, 2004?
1: Oh, gosh, they're all very close together. 1991 or 95 or 2004, did you say?
0: That's correct. Those are the three.
1: Okay. All right. I think I am going to have to guess. I don't actually know the answer, but I'm going to say 2004.
0: Oh, incorrect. 95? I'm so sorry.
1: Oh.
0: Okay. It's now down to a 50-50 chance thanks to the efforts from Catherine. Right. You have a good night, okay?
1: Thank you. Bye.
0: Bye-bye. We have Mary in Caboolture. Mary, do you know what year the North Queensland Cowboys joined the National Rugby League competition? It's 50-50, A, 1991, or B, 1995. What do you think it is?
2: I reckon 1995.
0: Correct. It was. Did you know that, Mary, or just taking a stab?
2: Oh, I was actually thinking 2004 because I didn't think it's been that long, but gosh, time just flies.
0: It does fly. I think they played in the grand final 2005 versus the West Tigers. So, yeah, it took them 10 years to get to a grand final. They lost that one. When did they win? They won 2015 against the Broncos. I think that's their only premiership.
2: Yep.
0: Question 19. The 90s TV show Who Dares Wins was hosted by which former Australian cricketer?
2: Oh, that's that Mike. Oh, gosh. He was only on my Facebook the other day. Mike. Starts with a W.
0: Oh, you're so close.
2: On the tip of my tongue, sorry.
0: Oh, I'm so sorry, Mary. I'm going to have to time you out there. You have a good night, okay?
2: Thank you.
0: Brooks in Sherwood. Brooke, are you having a good night this evening?
3: Yeah, good, thanks. How are you?
0: I'm well, thank you. We have about 2 minutes left and we have two questions. Mary just gave us a big hint. She gave us the first name of this person and the initial of their last name. The 90s TV show Who Dares Win was hosted by which former Australian cricketer? Do you know, Brooke?
3: No, I don't.
0: Mike W. That's okay, Brooke. Thank you for playing. Jimmy is in Eden's Landing.
4: Hi, how you doing?
0: I'm well, thank you, Jimmy. The 90s TV show Who Dares Wins was hosted by which former Australian cricketer? Who was it?
4: Mike Whitney.
0: Correct. That appointment viewing for you? There was always something they were jumping off or something they were eating for $50.
4: Oh, yeah. That's right. It's $50. Yeah, that's correct. Yeah. No, I loved it. Compulsive viewing.
0: Yeah. I mean, TV was a bit simpler back in those days, wasn't it? You could just walk around a supermarket offering people $50 to do a dare. I'm not sure whether they'd do that anymore. Hey, our last question. Which is the only state or territory in Australia to be landlocked?
4: To be state or territory?
0: Yeah, that's landlocked.
4: Oh, that'd be Canberra, wouldn't it?
0: Well, it's the ACT, that's right.
4: ACT, yeah, that's right.
0: Yeah, congratulations, Jimmy. That's the end of our Smart Casual Quiz, and you're tonight's winner.
4: Oh, thank you for putting it on. It's always great listening, and I think it's wonderful.
0: Thank you so much. You stay on the line, Jimmy, and I'll put you on to our producer. Hey, coming up after 8, we're going to be joined by Professor Jonty Horner to talk all things space. Also, after 8:30, we're talking to a researcher who spent 10 days in the rainforest around Cooktown trying to film a newly discovered spider, and why this spider was interesting to them is really quite remarkable. It has a hunting technique never before seen in a spider, never before seen in any insect or animal at all, I guess, and it's happening right here in Queensland. Was he successful? What was that journey like to get there? We'll find out after 8:30. Also, later on this evening, we are going to catch up on the rest of everything that happened today in the Queensland budget. We'll keep you up to date with

0: that. But right now, it's the 8 o'clock news on 612 ABC Brisbane and Queensland.
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2: Look.
3: ABC News, good evening. I'm William Howard Evans. Britain's newest politician and possible Prime Minister, Andy Burnham, is meeting Labor colleagues in preparation for a leadership contest. If no other challenger emerges to take the place of Sir Keir Starmer, who announced his resignation yesterday, Mr. Burnham could be confirmed as the new Prime Minister by mid-July. If there is a contest, a new leader will likely be installed by the time Parliament resumes in September. Opposition leader Kemi Badenoch argues the process is not moving quickly enough.
4: What are we waiting for? There are critical decisions that need to be made, and the Prime Minister is setting out his farewell tour while Andy Burnham wants a summer holiday. It's really, really important that we ensure that the country is being governed.
3: Iran's ambassador to the United Nations has reported good progress in negotiations with the United States, but has disputed America's claims about nuclear inspectors. Eliza Getzey has more.
5: Iranian Ambassador Ali Bahraini has addressed the UN in Geneva following the weekend's peace deal talks held in Switzerland. He's described the talks as very good and added that two working groups will be established within the coming days to discuss the removal of sanctions against Iran and issues related to Iranian nuclear activities. But he disputed US Vice President J.D. Vance's claim that Iran had been persuaded to resume allowing nuclear inspectors into the country, a practice it halted when the US and Israel began bombing its nuclear sites earlier this year. Mr. Bahraini says Iranian nuclear activities are a topic for the next stage of talks.
3: Western Australia's Agriculture Minister says the results from samples sent for testing for a deadly strain of bird flu will be made public when available. Brianna Shepherd reports.
6: Two confirmed cases of H5 avian influenza were detected in migratory seabirds found on a beach on WA's south coast last week. The discovery has led to an increase in reports of dead or sick birds across WA, with 94 reports made to the state's Emergency Animal Disease Hotline over the past 3 days. The Minister, Jackie Jarvis, says 11 of those reports required further investigation, with samples collected and sent for testing. She says preliminary results will be made public when they're available.
7: It's important we continue to test to determine if the disease has spread, but also to clarify where the disease has not spread to.
6: Ms. Jarvis has thanked the community for doing its part.
3: The Prime Minister, Anthony Albanese, has celebrated the opening of the new Anzac Hall at the Australian War Memorial in Canberra. Federal Parliament adjourned early today so politicians could attend the unveiling of the latest stage of the National Shrine's $550 million redevelopment. Victoria Cross recipient Ben Robert-Smith, who faces 5 counts of war crimes, was invited. However, his lawyers announced earlier today that he would not attend due to illness. Mr. Albanese has hailed the new Anzac Hall as a sublime and powerful addition to the war memorial.
8: It amounts to an act of profound respect from our nation to all who have served in our name, all who serve now, and all who will serve in the future.
3: More Australians are leaving capital cities for life in the regions, driven by housing costs and cost of living pressures. The Regional Australia Institute says its latest quarterly report shows regional migration is at a record high. The think tank says affordability is a major reason people are moving. Greater Geelong Deputy Mayor Eddie Condowley says regional cities can offer many of the same services as their capital counterparts without the traffic.
9: We have just about everything that a large city has. However, we have that without the congestion, and we have it with the soul of a regional town. And, you know, the important things that matter to the people are employment, education, health, transport, things of that nature.
3: Australian singer Darryl Braithwaite has announced his retirement from live performances. The 76-year-old posted to social media that it was becoming too physically challenging to sing comfortably. Braithwaite was the lead singer for the 1970s and 80s band Sherbet, whose biggest singles are Summer Love and How's That? And to the AFL, Crows veteran Taylor Walker says he's grateful to have been able to play footy for so long.

0: The 36-year-old was drafted in 2007 and captained the Crows from 2015 to 2018. He's preparing with the Crows to take on Port Adelaide in the 60th showdown at Adelaide Oval this Saturday night. Walker says he doesn't take it for granted. ABC News.
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2: Good evening, Brisbane. I am filling in for Kelly Higgins-Devine over the next couple of nights while she has a well-earned break. And I would like to thank you for your company. Coming up, we are going to be talking all things space with Professor Jonty Horner. There's a couple of interesting space stories around. One that sounds science fiction, but it's real life. It's about a NASA telescope that they're done with. They're finished. But what's going to happen with it up next? We'll get that story on very soon. During the Smart Casual quiz, we were talking about coins, however. And I said you're seeing less and less coins around the place, and there's less use for them. Michael's called in from Mackay. You're a big fan of cash, Michael. When is cash important?
3: When you have absolutely no power for days on end, when a tropical cyclone such as Cyclone Debbie or Cyclone Alui hits where you are. And without power, there is no digital world, and the only way we could buy things at the time was with cash.
2: Oh, so this is a experience that you went through yourself.
3: Both of them. Yes, yes, Zach, both of those cyclones.
2: And so were people looking around for cash? I mean, you couldn't use the ATM, I guess.
3: Exactly. Now, for example, after Cyclone Debbie, a local family that had a supermarket there, they moved heaven and earth to get their supermarket open, and big signs at the door that it was cash only because there was no FPOS facility. Still had people coming in trying to use their cards and their phones to pay for things. But because the power was out completely, except for people that had generators, and so there's absolutely no way that the FPOS systems would work because the telephone exchange was down. Mm. The banks had no power, so the ATMs were down. And unless you had cash, now admittedly this is not for many days, we're talking, 4 to 5 to 6 days after a severe tropical cyclone.
2: And you definitely need to have resources in those times. That's a really good point, Michael. And, one that you actually have personal experience with. It's not a hypothetical.
3: Correct. And as I was saying, the ABC tropical radio stations up here in the north, they do tell you about the cyclone preparation kits, and they mention cash in every one of those.
2: Mm. No, that's a great point, Michael. Thank you so much for calling.
3: Appreciate you taking the call and for presenting a new, shall we say, younger person's view on the world.
2: only slightly, Michael. I'll do my best. We are doing Banger or Clanger as well. This is your chance to get your votes in, your say on the music we play. You can text 0467-922-612. Tell me what you think of this. Is it a banger or a clanger? The Bee Gees, Tragedy. Text B for banger or C for clanger. At the moment, I think it's close to 100% banger. There's no one clanging that one at the moment. Coming up next, we are going to be joined by Professor Jonty Horner. He's an astrophysicist at the University of Southern Queensland to talk all things space. For example, a comet that is traveling through our solar system that may be older than our solar system. How does that work? We'll find out in just a couple of minutes. You may have just heard in the news, Darrell Braithwaite has announced just minutes ago he will be stepping down from performing live. And as a tribute to him, here is The Horses. Darryl Braithwaite on 612 ABC Brisbane and Queensland.

0: Darryl Braithwaite. The Horses, sad news out tonight. Darryl is going to be stepping down from performing live. It's just too much of a strain, he says. So if you have seen him live, count yourself as lucky. It's 6:12 ABC Brisbane in Queensland. My name's Zach Mander, filling in for Kelly Higgins Devine. And there's a very ancient visitor that's been seen in the skies, and it's in the news again. Astronomers now believe that the interstellar comet is much older than, can this be true? Our very own solar system. Plus, one of NASA's veteran telescopes is nearing the end of its life. For this and much more, we're joined by Professor Jonty Horner, an astrophysicist at the University of Southern Queensland. Jonty, welcome to the show. Tell me about this comet. Can I see this with my naked eye, or will I need a telescope?
1: It's been and gone, but even at its closest, it was a factor of 100 times too fancy with the naked eye, so certainly not a spectacle from that point of view, and it's now sufficiently far from the sun that even the Hubble Space Telescope wouldn't be able to pick it up, to be honest. It's gone well and truly and heading out to the stars once again.
0: But the news is its age. It's really old.
1: It is. Now, we suspected that already. We had a kind of inkling to this, and the first suggestions that this was a really ancient object came within a couple of weeks of its discovery. It was found pretty much a year ago on the 1st of July last year, herring its way into the solar system.

0: And it was coming in so fast and from such a direction that it seemed that it was from a star that was part of what astronomers call the thick disk, which is a really old population of stars in the Milky Way, some of the oldest stars in the galaxy. And so that suggested this comet had been shed by one of those stars long in the distant past. And that suggested it was probably older than the solar system. And people at the time were saying it's probably at least 7 billion years old, when, for reference, the solar system's about 4.5 billion years old. That's 4,500 million years. The new data is based on actual observations of the comet. So that first estimate was just based on how it was moving, essentially. The new observations use the James Webb Space Telescope, and they use something called the Atacama Compact Array. And those two different facilities allowed astronomers to look at the gases being emitted by this comet as it flew past the sun, and in particular, measure the amount of two isotopes of carbon. Carbon-12, which is 99% of all carbon atoms, which is 6 protons, 6 electrons, and 6 neutrons. And then the slightly heavier brand of carbon called carbon-13, that has 1 extra neutron. So it's 6 protons and 6 electrons, but 7 neutrons. Now, using this measurement, they found that the comet had a lot less carbon-13 in compared to carbon-12 than we find for things in the solar system. And that's kind of cool. It suggests the composition's a bit different, tells us something about the star around which it formed. But it's a pointer to the age of the object, because these two different forms of carbon are produced in the interiors of stars. All the carbon that we're made of, all the carbon we see in the solar system, was cooked in the furnaces of stars that died long before the solar system was born. If you freeze in the amount of carbon you've got in this object when it's formed, that's a snapshot of what the universe was like when it formed. Now, it turns out that stars more massive than the sun that make carbon have a tendency to turn carbon-12 into carbon-13. So over time, the galaxy is getting a little bit more of the heavy carbon and a little bit less of the light carbon, if that makes sense. So that means you can use it as a clock, because the more carbon-13 there is, the younger it is, and the less carbon-13 there is, the older it is. It's kind of quite clever. So what that means is that the scientists got these measurements, which themselves are cool, turned them into a clock, and it turns out that this comet is almost as old as the oldest stars in our galaxy. Not wow. The very first generation, but probably the second generation, formed only 1.5 billion years after the universe was born, which makes it 12 billion years old. So at the time when the sun and the earth were forming, this thing had already had, 7.5 billion years of life before the solar system was even a twinkle in the eye.
1: Wow. And what happens with comets? They just keep going till they hit something?
0: Basically, with most things in the universe, they keep going until they hit something. Stars eventually run out of fuel and come to messy ends, where which particular messy end you come to depends on how massive you are.
1: Yeah.
0: But for solid objects like the Earth and like comets, they just keep going on forever until they hit something, or in the case of the Earth, it might be swallowed by the sun towards the end of the sun's life. In the case of this comet, like many, many comets from the solar system, it was ejected from its home planetary system. So our solar system, we've got comets coming through all the time, and we've talked about a few that we've seen in recent years that will never return because they've had a nudge from one or other of the planets, meaning they're now going away so quickly they'll never come back. They're escaping and going out to wander the galaxy. That's what happened to this comet from its parent planetary system, probably as much as 12 billion years ago, maybe more recently than that. Maybe it lived there for a while, eventually got kicked out, has spent the rest of the time roaming among the stars, never coming close to anything because space is mind-bogglingly, unutterably vast. Just by pure good fortune, it happened to come through the inner solar system while we were watching and we could learn about it. It had a year in the sun where it got close to the sun, got nice and warm, gave off a bit of gas, and now it's flying outwards again at 60-odd kilometres per second, and will spend probably the rest of forever in the cold depths of space far from any stars.
1: Now, why doesn't it get caught in the orbit of the sun? Is it just moving too fast?
0: Effectively, yes. So gravity is a little bit weird. We think of gravity grabbing hold of things, but you're aware if you hold something up and let it go, it will fall down and land on the ground. If you had a perfect perfect trampoline that bounced it back up at exactly the same speed that it was going down. It would come back up and just touch your hand where your hand was, where your hand let go of it. It would get to that same height and fall back down again and bounce up and down forever. In reality, it wouldn't, because the trampoline would dissipate some of the energy. If you threw it down harder, then it would bounce higher. So the faster you're moving from the surface of the Earth, the higher you'd get before you fall back down. But gravity on its own can't slow you down or speed you up beyond what gravity can do. I know that sounds a little bit odd, but what I mean by that is, if you have that thing bouncing up and down on a perfect trampoline, it would always come back to the same height. It wouldn't suddenly bounce higher. You need something else to happen to give it an extra shove to make it bounce higher. What that means for something coming in on an orbit like this is, if it's coming in faster than the sun can hold on to it, the sun can't slow it down enough for it to stay. It will escape again. As it falls in, it speeds up. As it goes away, it slows down again. But the sun can never slow it down enough to capture it on its own. How that could work, and it hasn't for this thing, but if by pure chance came really close to one of the planet's gravity could change its direction, slow it down a bit, and that could help capture it. But for something like this object, it didn't do that. Came in, went back out again.
1: Wow, fascinating. And now let's move on to this NASA space telescope. It's nearing the end of its life, and its new life might be quite interesting.
0: It is. Now, this is a lovely story, and it might be a story with a sad ending, but it's a telescope called the Neil Gehrels Swift Observatory. It was launched back in 2004 with the goal of having just a two-year mission. And we can all do the maths. It's currently in, what, 22 years of its two-year mission. It turned off in February and went into power-saving mode because it's got no propulsion. It's got no rockets strapped to it or anything. It was put up in a 600-kilometre high orbit around the Earth. And in the 22 years since it was launched, that orbit has decayed. It's even at 600 kilometres up, you feel a bit of wind resistance from the Earth's atmosphere. So over that 22 years, it's spiralled in, and the closer you get to the Earth, the more atmosphere there is, the quicker you spiral in. So by February, they realised that if they didn't do anything, this thing was going to crash and burn. So they've turned it off to minimise the drag so they can turn it edge on and kind of slide like your hand sideways through the water rather than breaststroke type thing. So slow down the resistance to buy time. About 9 months ago, NASA made an interesting decision. Instead of letting this thing die, instead of letting it come into the Earth's atmosphere and burn up and ending the mission, they said it's such a valuable telescope that we're going to work with a company, one of these space technology companies that are up and coming around the world, to see if they can build for us effectively a space tug to launch something, send it up into orbit around the Earth, do a few tests, and then if it works, grab hold of this space telescope and use the space tug as a booster to tug it up into a new orbit, moving it much higher above the Earth again, and allowing it to carry on for 5 years, 10 years, 20 years more. Never been attempted before. And remarkably, at the cost of about $30 million, over 9 months, this company has come to the table, built a spacecraft it thinks will do the job. And that spacecraft is going to launch, weather permitting, on Friday. It'll then take a few days, a week or two, to test all the material there. It's got to check out that the engines work, the grappling arms work, solar arrays work, all the rest of it. And if that's all good, it'll then home in, gradually move up to this space telescope, match orbit with it, pull up, grapple hold, and then start to boost it higher and higher in orbit around the Earth. Now, challenging, risky, you know, they're admitting that this could go wrong. There's a lot of things that could go wrong with this, and if things go wrong, the space telescope comes in and crashes and burns. But it was going to do that anyway, so there's nothing really lost by trying. And if it works for this, it opens up a whole new avenue for other spacecraft to extend their lifetimes, because always what goes up will come down.
1: And is there a history? Is this unprecedented? Have we ever caught something that was in orbit?
0: We've had, back in the days of the space shuttle, the capacity to dock with space telescopes and repair them. That happened to the Hubble Space Telescope. Remember when it was launched, it was slightly myopic and they effectively sent up a pair of glasses to fix its vision.
1: Yeah.
0: Without the space shuttle, we've not got that capacity anymore. And to do something like this, to do something as dramatic as this, to grab hold of something that doesn't have its own rocket boosters, doesn't have any form of propulsion, and tug it somewhere else, it is pretty much first. It's really exciting, though, and the reason that the company's involved is they see this as a long-term business that they could build.
1: Mm.
0: Because some of these satellites, you can think about the weather satellites or the space telescope. This space telescope cost $250 million back in 2004. Now, I checked online, that's equivalent to about $450 million today. For the cost of $30 million, which is less than 10% of the value of the thing, they might be able to get another 20 years life out of it. That, to anybody's idea, is a good investment. Mm. Rather than building a new one for $450 million, keep using the old one for $30 million. So this company, I think, their goal long-term is to become essentially a space tug business, build these things to order so that very expensive satellites, whether they're commercial TV satellites, whether they're NASA's space telescopes, whatever they are, to provide this service where you can preserve them, use them for longer, and to stop some of that churn and replace cycle of launch a satellite, wait till it comes down, put another one up. So I think it's all in all really ambitious and really kind of exciting, even if it doesn't work.
1: It does feel like, Jonty, we're in a very exciting time for space. Does it feel like that for you?
0: It is. It's a little bit like the Wild West. We've got a growth in our use of commercial space that is happening much quicker than any ability to legislate it. And that, of course, is complicated by the fact that if one country says to a space business, well, we want you to follow these regulations about launching to space, that company will just say, well, that's fine, we'll go and launch from another country. So there's a lot of challenges there, but there's this really rapid growth in our commercial use of space, which is having real benefits to people. And I'm sure there's many people out there in regional Queensland who are benefiting from satellite-delivered internet, just as one example. Our weather forecasts now are more accurate 5 days out than they would be 2 days out if we didn't have satellites. We've got all this incredible use of space around Earth. At the same time, there are downsides that come with that, and at the same time, there are challenges to do with satellites burning up on re-entry and delivering all that material back into the Earth's atmosphere. That's essentially running a giant science experiment of what the atmosphere will do if you dump a lot of metal into the upper atmosphere that we've never done before. So it's a really exciting time, but it's also a really interesting time to see how we meet those challenges, how we come to terms with how things should be done. And, you know, I'm going to be fascinated to see by what happens over the next decade or two for certain.
1: Professor Jonty Horner, you're an astrophysicist from the Centre for Astrophysics at the University of Southern Queensland. Thank you so much for joining us tonight.
0: It's an absolute pleasure. Thank you for having me.
1: My name's Zach Mander, filling in for Kelly Higgins Divine. Our banger or clanger result coming up next. It's BG's tragedy. What has been the results of that? We'll get that on in just a few minutes. Right now, share. If I could turn back time on 612 ABC Brisbane and Queensland.

Cher, If I Could Turn Back Time. Hello, my name's Zach Mander, filling in for Kelly Higgins-Devine on evenings on 612 ABC Brisbane and Queensland. We've been asking you to vote in our banger or clanger whether you think the song we put up on the chopping block is worth playing or not. If it's a banger, well, congratulations. If it's a clanger, we promise to never, ever play it again. Tonight, it was the Bee Gees Tragedy. The way it works is I'll start playing the song. If we hear it all the way through, that means it's a banger. If it's interrupted in a unceremonious fashion, that means it's a clanger and we put it in the bin. Will we make it to the end of this song? Let's find out. The Bee Gees Tragedy on 612 ABC.

0: The Bee Gees tragedy on 612 ABC Brisbane and Queensland. And, of course, as we get to the end of the song, it is an absolute banger. Coming in at 83% banger in your vote in Banger or Clanger tonight, the Bee Gees tragedy. Only 17% say Clanger. Who are they? Where are they? Who thinks the Bee Gees tragedy is a Clanger? The Bee Gees, they're national heroes, aren't they? And particularly in Queensland, this part of the world. Where were they? They were based in Redcliffe, weren't they? That's where the tribute is. Anyway, congratulations to the Bee Gees. A banger tonight on Evenings.
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0: Thank you so much for tuning in tonight. My name's Zach Mander, filling in for Kelly Higgins Devine. Now, Australia is known around the world for our spiders. Ask any American what they're afraid of when they think of Australia. It's the spiders. Well, we've just added a brand new one found right here in Queensland. And I tell you what, this one might be the most interesting spider of them all. Researcher Professor A.J. Narendra of Macquarie University has gone to extreme lengths to film this new spider. Welcome, A.J. Firstly, can you tell us what the spider is and how is it unique?
2: This spider is a nocturnal spider and lives in association with the green tree ants that we find making nests on trees. And you find the green tree ants anywhere north from Brisbane onwards. What is really unique about these spiders is that they hunt exclusively on one particular species of an ant and nothing else. And that ant happens to be the green tree ants.
0: And isn't there some way that they hunt it that's particularly unique as well?
2: That's right. So the second unique feature of these ants is because they want to feed on the green tree ants, who are extremely aggressive animals, they have evolved an absolutely remarkable strategy, a strategy that allows them to be extremely fast in collecting or capturing a green tree ant, but also, at the same time, using enormous amount of instantaneous force to move the ant away from the rest of its nestmates.
0: It's almost like Spider-Man, from what I can tell. They kind of use their web to create a trap that's very unique among spiders. I mean, we've heard of the trapdoor spider, but this trap is very different. Can you explain how it works?
2: Absolutely. So during the day, when the green ants are extremely active, this particular spider rests underneath one of the leaves of the same tree where the green ants stay. As night falls, the spider slowly lets go of its retreat and comes out to find a perfect substrate, a structure on which it wants to build its snare, a conical snare. To do so, it produces a lot of silk-based tension lines. They're called tension lines because it adds tension to these silk lines. And it uses anywhere from about 50 to 60 of these tension lines. So the spider spends almost 4 hours to build an entire web, and this is all at night, and the ants completely ignore the spider for that entire duration. So after the spider has built this whole scaffold of the web and has started to build a cone, in the last couple of minutes, it decides to add a thin type of silk on that conical snare. Within seconds, after having built that conical snare, the green tree ants get attracted to it. And then it is absolutely fast. The green tree ants come close to the conical snare. They open up their mandibles because they want to attack the snare. They snap at it with their mandibles. And within a fraction of a second, the ant gets hauled up from the substrate and propelled onto the actual sticky core web where the spider is sitting and waiting.
0: Wow. So it is like, you know, you see in those kind of medieval dramas, if you were to trip off a trap in the middle of the forest and then all of a sudden you're stuck up in a net up amongst the trees. It's a lot like that, isn't it?
2: Indeed. And in a way, that was one of the reasons why we decided to give it a common name as the Ballista Spider, in recognition of the ancient Roman warfare, where they were using ballistas to throw stones at different distances and at extreme accelerations.
0: Ah, and you also went to quite a decent length to get footage of this behaviour. Can you tell us about your expedition? Where was it? How long was it for? And how did you go?
2: So one of the biggest challenges working with this spider is you can't use any normal cameras to document these behaviours because they're extremely fast. And we needed high-speed cameras and infrared cameras and additional lighting to be able to visualize what is actually happening. So when we film at about even 1,000 frames a second, our iPhones or any other phones typically film at about 25 frames. We film at that frame rate, everything's just a blur. We had to push the frame rate to almost 5,000 to 7,000 frames a second. That's about 200 times faster than what a human eye can perhaps visualize anything. Only then we could freeze the motion to actually visualize what's happening.
0: So where did you do this filming?
2: We did most of the work around the rainforests in Cooktown. So we did travel quite a distance. We drove all the way from Sydney to Cooktown because we had so much of equipment that we couldn't put it on any of the flights.
0: And were they easy to find, these spiders?
2: We got extremely lucky. We have with us a taxonomist who specializes on spiders of Australia. And he recommended a couple of locations where we could potentially find these spiders. And when we did arrive in Cooktown, we got lucky again because we had absolutely wonderful weather at night with not a drop of rain during the summer. Mm. And that's what allowed us to be able to film and see these attacks in person.
0: And I guess you already mentioned, once you had found it, and they make their nest, you don't have to sit around all that long to see them actually work, because you said once they kind of add that last little bit of silk, the ants are instantly attracted to it. Is that right?
2: Absolutely. And in fact, it's quite hilarious and embarrassing to say this, because the first instance where we actually saw the web being built and we saw the conical snare being built, we actually couldn't capture it on camera because it was so fast, we forgot to hit the camera button.
0: So you're but sitting there for hours watching it happen, and then you get to your big moment and you missed it.
2: Exactly. We spent time from about 8 o'clock at night till 12 o'clock. Everything was ready. We just missed that fraction of a second. But luckily for us, the spiders continued to attack. There were a lot of other spiders too, and there were plenty of ants. And they continued to attack, and we were able to get some good footage subsequently.
0: How does it feel to be the first in the world to capture this behavior?
2: It's less so to be the first in the world to capture it, but I think it was super exciting to actually have been in the field and to have witnessed something absolutely spectacular that was happening. Something so fast, which I've never actually had to ever record anything at that frame rate. Mm. So that was absolutely spectacular.
0: And while you're on your expeditions out in Cooktown around the rainforest, did you encounter any other creepy crawlies?
2: Oh, plenty of things. There were a whole bunch of jumping spiders that we were fascinated with, and we found them. We're also interested in snakes. We're also interested in frogs. So that place is a paradise for any kind of a naturalist.
0: Thank you so much for joining us tonight. This AJ Narendra, research professor at the Macquarie University, has captured this footage of this remarkable spider, unique in the world, and it's right here in Queensland. Thank you so much for your time tonight.
2: Thank you for having me, Zach.
0: Here's Alanis Morissette, Hand in My Pocket, on 612 ABC Brisbane and Queensland.

0: Alanis Morissette, Hand in My Pocket on 612 ABC Brisbane in Queensland. A week from today, Australia's new law on supermarket price gouging, also known as excessive pricing, starts. It's supposed to stop any large supermarket whose revenue is over $30 billion from charging more than the cost of supply plus a reasonable margin. Dr. Ray Steinwall is a solicitor and a barrister of the Supreme Court of New South Wales and a legal practitioner of the High Court of Australia. He is a member of the Australian Competition Tribunal and an adjunct professor in law at the University of New South Wales. He joined Ellen Fenning on Drive to discuss whether this would work in practice.
1: It's fairly novel, the Australian law, because other countries that have tended to introduce, say, excessive pricing law have done so mainly in times of emergency. If we think back to the COVID pandemic, we had a lot of countries that introduced excessive pricing laws to stop, you know, the high prices for masks and RAT tests and so on. So it's not common to have a dedicated pricing law of the kind that we have. It certainly is usual for competition laws in other countries, particularly the European Union, to deal expressly with excessive pricing. But unfortunately, although we have a competition law which is not dissimilar, it doesn't expressly deal with excessive pricing in the way that this new law does.
2: Okay, so then the big question I would have thought is, what is a reasonable margin? The cost of supply plus a reasonable margin. What is a reasonable margin and who decides that question?
1: Well, that's actually an excellent question, and I think one of the challenges of the new law. A couple of things that it doesn't do. It doesn't define what is an excessive price, and it doesn't give us indications of the types of things that we should look at in deciding what is excessive. And to your point, it also doesn't define what is a reasonable margin. So we're really left to having to look at some of the cases that have come out of the European Union and some of the cases that have come out of the United Kingdom. The challenge with those cases is that there aren't extensive, and also the principles that they've used in those countries is by no means settled or clear cut.
2: This is kind of reminding me of petrol pricing, certainly in Brisbane where we live. Petrol pricing, the servos will say, oh, well, there's a different price and there's supply chain issues and there's overheads you wouldn't understand. I used to watch read a cartoon strip when I was a little kid, Ray, about Mandrake the magician. And when they had a plot issue that they couldn't resolve and no one could understand why this thing had happened, they'd say, Mandrake gestures hypnotically. I suspect that's what's going to happen here. Am I too cynical?
1: Well, certainly there are parallels, as you've said, with the way petrol prices were being marketed during the times when the excises were removed. I actually think that it may be even a little bit more difficult in the supermarket sector, because if you think about petrol prices, it's a single commodity. I mean, albeit we have different grades of fuel, but certainly with supermarket prices, you have thousands of grocery items on the shelves, and Coles and Woolworths, as you mentioned in your introduction, that are subject to this law, also deal with a huge number of suppliers that charge them different prices at different times of the year. They have promotional prices and so on. So the challenge of working whether something's excessive is that supermarkets spread all of their operating costs across a whole portfolio of those thousands of products. And the challenge is, how do you work out whether a single product like a bag of rice is being charged at an excessive price, and then what should be a reasonable profit margin on a product such as that? So there are some parallels with some of the concerns that you raised, petrol pricing. And unsurprisingly, of course, when the excessive pricing law was floated, it was opposed by Coles and Woolworths, who said that it would be difficult for them to be able to get the information together to comply, that why should they be subject to an excessive pricing law when, for example, Aldi isn't, that it would increase compliance costs and so on.
0: That's Dr. Ray Steinwall talking to Alan Fenning on 612 ABC Drives program. Here is Billy Fields. True Love. My name's Zach Mander, filling in for Kelly Higgins-Devine on evenings on 612 ABC Brisbane and Queensland.

0: True Love. 612 ABC Brisbane in Queensland. I hope you're having a good evening. Thank you so much for joining us. My name's Zach Mander. After nine tonight, we're going to have the latest on the state budget released today. Plus, after 9:30, songs you love. You can start getting your votes in. You can text us 0467 922 612. Ian's got in early. He's asking for Don't Bring Me Down by ELO. Well, I've put it in already, Ian. So after 9:30, we'll get the songs you love on. What else is going on? We've just heard from Daryl Braithwaite that he's stepping down from performing live. Carol says, you may have already talked about this. I wasn't in the room. Daryl put on his Facebook page tonight that he's hung up the microphone. We did talk about it, Carol. We even played the horses as a tribute to him. I believe he said that performing live has just become too straining for him. And when you listen to songs like The Horses, you can hear it. That voice, he's put up for a lot over a long period of time. And, you know, he deserves the rest. So good on you, Daryl.
1: Everything Brisbane.
2: It was such an iconic wedding and party venue.
1: It's where your passions lie.
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4: ABC News, good evening. I'm William Howard Evans. At least two Labor MPs in the UK are considering whether to launch bids for the party leadership to stop the favourite Andy Burnham being made Prime Minister without a contest. Europe correspondent Mazoe Ford has the latest.
5: Andy Burnham, who was sworn in as a new MP on Monday, has a huge amount of support within the UK's Labor Party to become the next Prime Minister now that Sir Keir Starmer's resigned. However, many MPs are uncomfortable with a leader whose policy ideas have not been tested in a leadership race. At least two senior Labour MPs are considering putting their hands up, former Defence Minister Al Carnes and Sir Keir Starmer's Chief Secretary Darren Jones. Potential candidates need the support of at least 81 Labour MPs to stand in a contest. Mazoe Ford, ABC News London.
4: British Prime Minister Sir Keir Starmer's cabinet is meeting for the first time since his resignation. Officials and politicians have been seen arriving at No. 10 Downing Street. Britain's newest politician and its likely next Prime Minister, Andy Burnham, was also meeting his Labour colleagues today in preparation for a leadership contest in which he may be the only contender. Russia's foreign minister says his country is ready to resume peace negotiations with Ukraine from the point where they left off. Eliza Getzey has more.
6: The last US-mediated peace talks took place in February. Sergei Lavrov has told reporters, "We are ready to talk with Kyiv as we always have been." But he didn't signal any shift in Moscow's demand for Ukraine to surrender the remaining part of the Donbass region, which it successfully defended from Russian forces. Kyiv has rejected that demand. Meanwhile, Ukrainian officials say a Russian missile attack has killed three people in the central Ukrainian city of Kryvyi Rih. The head of the city's defence council said on Telegram that 19 people were injured.
4: Greens Senator Nick McKim says the government's tax reforms will prolong Australia's housing crisis. This is despite his party striking a deal with Labor that'll see changes to capital gains tax and negative gearing passed through Parliament. Under the agreement, self-managed super funds will be unable to borrow to purchase housing, and an inquiry into Labor's proposed overhaul to the NDIS has also been extended. Senator McKim, who is the Greens' economic justice spokesperson, has told 7:30 the tax changes lack ambition.
7: Australia's housing crisis is going to be worse. It's going to be more harmful, worse than it needed to be, more harmful than it needed to be, and it's going to last for longer than it should have lasted for. And those things are on the Labor Party for their lack of ambition and courage.
4: The Governor-General has opened the new Anzac Hall at the Australian War Memorial in Canberra. Politicians and dignitaries gathered to celebrate this latest stage of the memorial's $550 million redevelopment. Federal Parliament adjourned early so MPs could attend the event. Governor-General Sam Mostyn says the redevelopment offers a wonderful representation of history.
8: With the opening of these new spaces of commemoration, learning and reflection, we now see Bean's vision brought to a space which I think can come close to offering that thanks, thoroughly contemporary, with respect and candour at its core.
4: More top leaders at KPMG are exiting as the consultancy firm's whistleblower scandal continues. Business reporter Amelia Turzon has more.
9: The chairman, Martin Shepherd, has announced that he's leaving, along with two audit partners that are already being investigated by the corporate regulator over the whistleblower scandal. Mr. Shepherd only last week fronted a parliamentary inquiry which heard further allegations tied to its unidentified whistleblower that the Big Four firm used confidential information to bid for new business. The firm's Australian chief executive and its head of audits have both already resigned. Major brands that are dragged into the fallout include Lendlease, Optus, Dexus and Westpac.
4: And in sport, Socceroos defender Jason Guerrilla says breaking down Paraguay's defence will be key to winning their final group game at the FIFA World Cup. Australia are ahead on goal difference in Group D and are guaranteed to reach the knockout stages if they draw in San Francisco. In their last match against Turkey Air, Paraguay played the entire second half with one less player but still held on for a 1-0 win. Guerrilla says that shows how hard it will be to score against the side. You're up to date with the latest ABC News.
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0: G'day, Queensland. Thank you so much for tuning in. My name's Zach Mander, filling in for Kelly Higgins Devine. It's just gone 9:05 on this beautiful Tuesday evening. Coming up, we're going to have a little bit of an overview of what was announced in the budget released today, the Queensland state budget, plus the bird flu. You might have heard that travelling around. Two birds in Western Australia have been found with H5N1 variant of the avian influenza. What does that mean for Australia? And does it mean anything in particular for us here in Queensland? We're going to get the latest on that in a few minutes as well. After 9:30, the songs you love, you can get your text requests in 0467 922 612. But right now, it's the Supremes. Where did our love go? On 612 ABC Brisbane.

0: The Supremes on 612 ABC Brisbane and Queensland. Speaking of Queensland, the state government announced its budget today. You might have seen it across the news. It covers everything from building more houses and schools and making transport easier to get around. Michelle Farquhar is the Queensland head of the Australian Industry Group, and she spent today in the budget lockup. She told Ellen Fanning on 612 ABC Drive that the budget was welcome news for the state's transport needs.
1: Very sensible, very stabilising budget this time round. So, you know, that's very welcome in many ways. What we're seeing is a really big investment in transport, for example, in southeast Queensland. It's really important for business to be able to have reliable mobility.
2: And which transport projects are you looking at there and going, well, thank heavens they're doing that?
1: Well, southeast Queensland roads, for one. It's half of all the capital spending is going into transport, which is a big slug of money. But we all know if you try and head to the Sunshine Coast or to the Gold Coast on a Friday afternoon, or actually almost any time during the week, that can be challenging. And for productivity, for profitability, to be able to move people and goods around an area like southeast Queensland is really, really important.
2: Okay. There's not a lot of detail, though, on the WAVE, which is the big public transport system that's meant to open up the Sunshine Coast. And critically, the Coomera Connector, which is the duplication of the M1 that desperately needs to be done. That is a car every day.
1: Every day.
2: Every 15 minutes we get and you can set your watch by the fact that Brad's going to tell you in another 15 minutes from now, he'll talk to us again in about 22 minutes and he'll tell us it's a car park on the M1 because it's the fastest growing suburban area there on the northern Gold Coast, southern Logan. You get

0: We're more than happy to have open arms for workers, new professional skills, new skilled tradies, and even unskilled labourers. We're, you know, loving, got the welcome mat out for all of those people. It is the growing pains that come with it, is the really tight housing availability, and the mobility around Southeast Queensland is definitely part of that. But the dollars that are allocated to building out Southeast Queensland's transport network, someone said to me today, you couldn't squeeze any more in if you tried. There's, you know, it is a big program of work. It's sensibly, it needs to be sequenced and done in a way that is deliverable. So there will be some disappointments, and you know the Coomera connector is, you know, absolutely a point in case. It couldn't be, you know, if it was done tomorrow, we would still be unhappy, because it is a permanent red yellow on the maps.
1: Do we have the, see, this is the debate, you know, we've got one nation rising in the polls. A lot of people say stop all immigration. At the same time, if we want to build three brand new hospitals and do major extensions to 10. We want to build all the Olympic infrastructure. And as you say, half the infrastructure spend is on these massive road projects and public transport projects. Do we have the workforce to do it?
0: Well, we do need to have an adult conversation about where our workforce is coming from. There is enormous competition for workers across the country.
1: There isn't a plan in this budget to get to grips with that, is there?
0: No, there's not. In the budget, that's for sure. And I think, you know, as the Middle East calms down and hopefully the peace settles in there, there is an awful lot of construction work to be done over there as well. So not only do we need to focus on growing our own at home workforce, but we need to be really aware that international workforces that would potentially be attracted to come and work with us, they're going to be absolutely in demand. And it is an absolute arms race to get a workforce to deliver what we need.
1: Yeah, and that's not what's in the popular public debate. That's not what's in. It's like, make everybody go away until we build the infrastructure, but we don't have anybody to build the infrastructure.
0: Absolutely.
1: Let's go through some of the announcements in those many media releases. $68.9 million allocated for four TAFE centres of excellence in Rockhampton, Caloundra, Petrie, Southern Moreton Bay Islands. These are, what they say on the tin, centres of excellence designed to work closely with small and medium sized businesses to speed up the qualifications and make the qualifications of our anyone going through TAFE much more relevant to the needs of employers. You're looking unimpressed. Why is that?
0: Well, they're not new announcements. They've been slated on the books for a little while, It's fabulous. They're great projects. We, you know, welcome seeing them. But the reality is that it's great, but it's not enough.
1: Mm. And you're really worried about this. That's why you're sitting here saying this. You're not just saying, I've found a little thing I want to pick at. You're saying, workforce,
0: absolutely.
1: Flashing red light.
0: I think the Treasurer's done a great job with the budget. It is reasonable. It's sensible. Mm. It's trying to do, you know, look after things that have been neglected for a long time, like roads in Western Queensland and in regional areas. There was $1 billion worth of maintenance that had just backlogged right up. And they've taken the pen and put the $1 billion against that to fix up those roads. So that is all super important for those communities, for industry, for, you know, productivity for the state.
1: Mm.
0: But in terms of, there are some good things going on in this budget for sure, but I think the elephant in the room is absolutely, where is the workforce going to come to deliver a lot of this stuff?
1: Just one thing, there were some harsh comments about the federal government. Let me just play you a little bit about what David Janetsky had to say about the Fed's, their recent budget. You're listening to Michelle Farquhar, Queensland head of the Australian Industry Group. She had a front seat to the state budget today, delivered by the Treasurer, David Janetsky.
2: A federal Labor budget of broken promises that threatens not just political stability, but the confidence and aspiration of everyday Australians. Young and older, small business and family business. But that's just the beginning, Mr. Speaker. Canberra's approach to federal,

0: state financial arrangements threatens the very stability of the Federation.
1: Threatens the very stability of the Federation, them's fighting words. He went on to say that Queensland is not getting its share, he says, of the fee-free TAFE funding from the federal government. Do you agree?
2: Well, definitely in the session that I went to today, there was a bit of a shopping list of points of tension, you might say, between the Queensland LNP government and the federal government. It's fair to say whether it's NDIS arrangements, whether it's TAFE allocations, whether it's the GST, there definitely is some point, you know, we're not seeing eye to eye from a Queensland point of view compared to what's happening at a federal level.
1: Hmm. Small business will continue to be supported to hire and train apprentices with funding to continue covering the cost of wages for apprentices when they're at off-site training. Now, that's part of what's called the Small Business Apprenticeship Pilot Program. How much of a dent does that make when we know that only half of apprentices are completing, which is not to say that the half who, quote-unquote, drop out don't have valuable skills they've acquired, but does that help small businesses take on apprentices?
2: Look, it's a good little program. I think I might
1: understand. Gee, that is damning it with fun. It's a good little program. We've got a massive problem. It's a good little program.
2: Well, it is. I mean, as it says on the tin, it is a pilot, Ellen.
1: Yeah.
2: Having said that, I'm not quite sure what they needed to pilot, because we know when we support employers to take on apprentices, and let's just take a bit of a reality check here. You take an apprentice on Monday morning, they turn up, they may have had a big weekend with their mates and their friends. It may be a little dusty. They may have overspent on their sports bet. They, you know, potentially have left their lunch at home. Mm. You know, the reality of having a young person in your business is challenging. And so for there to be some support for small businesses to take these trainees on, apprentices on, is, you know, something that we know works.
1: So what would you have liked to have seen with this? Take the word pilot out of it.
2: It needs to be a war chest, Alan. It could be, you know, to the power of 10, and then we're talking. So $19 million, it's not, you know, where are we moving the needle here?
3: That's Michelle Farquhar, the Queensland head of the Australian Industry Group, talking to Ellen Fenning on 612 ABC Brisbane's Drive program about the Queensland state government's budget announced today. Coming up next, another big story that you might have seen going around. There's been two cases of the H5N1 variant of the avian influenza. They've now been confirmed in seabirds washed up on a remote beach in Western Australia. That's a long way from here, but we need to be prepared. So you'll hear how Queensland is doing just that up next. This is Talk Talk. It's My Life on 612 ABC Brisbane and Queensland. Hope you're having a good night.

0: Talk. It's My Life on 612 ABC Brisbane and Queensland. My name's Zach Mander. Thank you so much for tuning in. Coming up after 9:30 in just about 8 minutes' time, we are going to do songs you love. You can text in your request 0467 922 612. Also, let me know why you like that song. Why do you want to hear it? Do you have a backstory? Maybe it means something significant to you, or maybe you've just always liked it. Let me know. Songs you love coming up after 9:30. It's 9:22 right now. Queensland biosecurity authorities are urging people to be vigilant as agencies monitor the detection of H5 bird flu in Western Australia. A second sick bird you may have heard on the news has been found on a remote beach. It's tested positive for the virus, but so far there's no evidence that it has spread any further. Now, Queensland's chief vet, Dr. Alison Crook, is watching the developments closely.
1: We are well engaged in the national biosecurity system in terms of the response to the detections in West Australia. Importantly, we are also very prepared here in Queensland. We have been preparing for H5 bird flu for many years while it's been active around the world. So we've put in place our preparedness agenda and are focusing very much on our surveillance systems and also our engagement with industry, Queensland government agencies, and also the community.
2: What do those preparations look like ahead of a detection like this?
1: There is a very strong national framework in place for dealing with emergency animal disease responses. It's been in place for many years. It's tried and tested and robust. So we have that framework already in place, and that informs our thinking about all sorts of emergency animal diseases, including in this case high pathogenicity, avian influenza. So that one is informed. People may be aware of the AusVet plan response strategies, and so there is an AusVet plan avian influenza response strategy that guides all responses to avian influenza outbreaks. In terms of that, it also guides all of our preparedness activities in terms of what we need to prepare for in the event of a detection.
2: So what's changed for Queensland since that detection? What happens once that response plan gets enacted?
1: For us in Queensland, with the detections in West Australia, our focus has been on ensuring that our surveillance systems, which are always working, but making sure that they're available, making sure that all of our poultry industry are fully informed so that can support their response preparedness activities, and also ensuring that the community is receiving the facts and the information they need about the situation so they are fully informed.
2: Is there any risk at this stage to Queensland wildlife or livestock?
1: There's no evidence of H5 in Queensland at this point in time, but that's why we've got a very active surveillance system that is working to make sure of that. The key to this is for people to be alert to what bird flu looks like, and there's a lot of information about that. But also, if people are concerned or are seeing something that they are concerned about, we're asking them to tell us about that. If people were seeing multiple sick or dead wild birds or other animals, what we're asking is, firstly, don't touch them, just avoid contact, but record what you're seeing. So that could be a photo, a GPS pin drop, something like that. But the key is to report it to the Emergency Animal Disease Hotline. So that is a national hotline, but we are responsible for taking the calls for Queensland. That number is 1800 675 888. And people can call that from anywhere in Australia.
2: When you talk about surveillance, what does that actually look like?
1: There's two types of surveillance that we're really involved in. The first one is that there is a national wild bird avian influenza surveillance program that we're active in, which involves us taking samples in the environment around wild birds and monitoring that. And that's going on all the time in the background. So that's something happening all the time. The other surveillance is that we encourage people, as I've just said, if they are seeing anything of concern in terms of sick or dead wild birds or animals, that's that surveillance system as well, to report that in so that we can take the necessary actions around that.
2: Is there a vaccine
1: Well, vaccines have been used in responses overseas. Obviously, that has been part of their response strategies. In terms of Australia, the Australian government's actively working through with us regulatory and policy arrangements for the potential vaccination of some priority native bird species. And we're also jointly working with industry about reviewing policy for vaccination of poultry.
2: Right now, there are a lot of people heading off to agricultural shows, a lot of poultry pavilions being stocked. Is there anything for them to worry about at this stage?
1: The main thing there for, well, anyone with birds or bird enthusiasts is that they have good biosecurity plans in place so that they have all their hygiene practices in place, they're keeping everything clean and also doing good biosecurity around the birds. Obviously, only healthy birds should be participating in those events. And of course, if there is anything that's happening or concerns about illness in the birds, of course, that needs to be reported and that can be managed then.
2: Of course, we are waiting to find out more detail about the nature of this particular detection, whether we're talking about something isolated or more widespread. From Queensland's perspective, what happens next?
1: We continue to participate in the national system, the response system, to stay informed and understanding what is going on. And that, of course, means that we will be continuing to focus on our surveillance systems and also our public information systems and working closely with our industries.
2: But at this stage, there's no movement restrictions or anything like that to be concerned about.
1: At this stage, the main thing is for people to be vigilant and aware about avian influenza. And of course, if they do see anything of concern, is to avoid touching them, recording that and also reporting that to the hotline.
0: That's Queensland's chief vet, Dr. Alison Crook, speaking with Kaylee Buchanan. If you do find a sick or dead wild bird or wildlife with signs of H5 bird flu, avoid contact with the sick or dead wild bird. Record what you see and report it by calling the Emergency Animal Disease Hotline. That number, 1-800-675-888.
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0: 612 ABC Brisbane and Queensland. My name's Zach Mander. Thank you so much for joining us this evening. Coming up in just a couple of minutes, songs you love. You can get your requests in 0467 922 612. We'll get some of those on after this one from Billy Thorpe and the Aztecs. Most people I know.

up in the Aztecs. Most people I know on 612 ABC Brisbane in Queensland. My name's Zach Mander, and we're doing songs you love. You can text in your request 0467 922 612. This first one is from Ian in Cooperoo. Don't Bring Me Down, Electric Light Orchestra.

ELO, Don't Bring Me Down. 612 ABC Brisbane and Queensland. This is Songs You Love. You can get your requests in on 0467 922 612. If you missed the news earlier tonight, Darryl Braithwaite is stepping back from performing live. Here's his 1988 hit, As the Days Go By, on 612 ABC Brisbane and Queensland. Bye.

on 612 ABC Brisbane and Queensland. Catherine Kingaroy, good evening, Zach. Thank you for playing some Daryl on the announcement of his retirement. Sadly, that means I will not be able to see him perform one more time. We're with you, Kath. I think everyone feels the same. If you can find it, I'd like to request I Do, I Do, I Do by ABBA for the man I adore more than life itself. Well, you ask and you will receive, Kath. Here's ABBA for Songs You Love.

That's ABBA for Kath and King of Roy on 612 ABC Brisbane and Queensland. For songs you love, you can text your request 0467 922 612. This one comes from Maria in Ipswich. Hi, Zach. Would you mind playing Feeling It Still by Portugal the Man? Here it is, Maria, on 612 ABC Brisbane and Queensland.

That's Feel It Still for Maria in Ipswich on 612 ABC Brisbane in Queensland. Songs You Love is the segment we're currently doing. You can text your request to 0467 922 612, like Anne has. Hi, Zach. I'd love to hear Chance and D'Amore by Manhattan Transfer just because it's a really cool song. Cheers, Anne at Lutwich. Here it is, Anne, just for you.

Anne Lutwich on 612 ABC Brisbane and Queensland. For songs you love, you can get your requests in 0467 922 612. A shout out to the much loved Australian comedian Goxie. He's let us know that he's listening on his way down to Sydney. Hope you have a good drive, Goxie. Bill's text in. He wants to hear Smoke on the Water by Deep Purple. I wouldn't dare speak over this intro, Bill.

0: Deep Purple, Smoke on the Water on 612 ABC, Brisbane and Queensland. That's all the time we have for the program tonight. We were joined earlier by Professor of Astrophysicist Jonty Horner. We also spoke to a researcher who spent 10 days in the rainforest outside Cooktown trying to get a video of a rare spider, what that spider is and why it was interesting. You should go look it up if you missed it. You can catch up on ABC Listen. Tomorrow night on the program, we're going to talk to a Brisbane filmmaker who has a film in the West End Film Festival that explores identity through the eyes of children. This is going to be a fascinating one. I hope you can join us. My name is Zach Mander. I've been filling in for Kelly Higgins-Devine. I'll be back tomorrow night. I hope you can join us then. Of course, we're also going to have our smart casual quiz kicking off at 7. If you think that you can be the quiz victor, I'd love to hear from you from 7 o'clock tomorrow. Until then, thank you for your company and stay gold, Pony Boy. Stay gold.
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0: Daydream, Love and Spoonful. All right, we've got more daydreams coming up in the next hour with the Mighty Challenge. If you'd like to have a crack, you know the drill, 25 questions, answer question 25 and you're a winner. The number is to call is 1-300-800-222, 1-300-800-222. There are lines free, so grab one, 1-300-800-222. I shall see you on the other side of the news.
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0: Greek mythology, scaly animals, armed forces, action movies, Rachel.
1: We'll try scaly animals. I was going to get pangolin.
0: Scaly animals. Due to microscopic scales, the name of which order of insects means scaly winged in Greek?
1: gosh, scaly animals in Greek. And, you know, I was talking to a biologist just yesterday.
0: Well, you would. As you do.
1: Scaly animals. Can you repeat the first part of the question, please?
0: Due to microscopic scales, the name of which order of insects means scaly winged in Greek? No,
1: I think it's probably too late to pull that one out.
0: Thanks, Rachel. Five is a very good score. See ya.
1: Thanks.
0: Bye-bye. Five is a very good score. Joy from Logan in Queensland. Hi, Joy.
2: Oh, hello. How are you going?
0: I'm going pretty well. Harry in the Bay's got the right answer here. Stephen Tuggermore says, bedtime was 7:30, but my dad let me stay up for Benny Hill on a Sunday night. That would be most unsuitable kid watching for kids. Question number 9, we're in scaly animals. Due to microscopic scales, the name of which order of insects means scaly winged in Greek?
2: Well, anything I can think of is Lepidopterus.
0: Correct. Very good. Lepidoptera, yes. Lepidoptera, very good, Joy. Question number 10, we're in scaly animals. You can stay there or move if you like.
2: I think we'll stay. Thank you.
0: What name is given to the scientific study of reptiles?
2: Herpetology.
0: Correct. Very good, Joy. Herpetology. Herpetology is the scientific study of reptiles.
2: But I was keeping up with her mostly.
0: With Rachel? With Rachel. Yeah, she was pretty good, wasn't she?
2: Didn't get Spain.
0: You didn't get Spain?
2: No. But anyway.
0: No, well, Spain's probably, I mean, because there are a few choices, aren't there, for big olive oil producers. See, a lot of things, I think a lot of people might, what's that?
2: Italy, Greece. Israel.
0: Yeah, Israel, that's true. Other

0: Exquisite bread and make it with you. Trav.
1: Yeah.
0: What's up?
1: There are many people awake at this time in the morning,
0: there are.
1: As we know.
0: I know.
1: Who are thinking all sorts of different things, as we

0: we know.
1: As we know.
0: And they're doing all sorts of different things, as we know.
1: Baking bread.
0: What if there was a project that took a look at all of the things that people are doing and thinking, and they get to phone in and just leave a message to say what they're thinking and feeling and doing at this sort of time of the morning?
1: It's called Trevor's Overnights Program.
0: There is another thing that's called the Nightline Project, which does exactly that and gives people the opportunity. And we're going to find out more about that in just a little while.
1: Good on you, Trev. Have a good one. You and I'll talk tomorrow. Here's the news.
2: This week, your chance to win tickets to State of Origin Game 3. So stay listening. 612 ABC Brisbane.

0: The song is Shine, and there's an awful lot of people out there that know exactly who that is singing. And from Mitchum Does, Shazzy Does, Troy knows who it is. Baronia from Adelaide knows who it is, as does Robin. So many people. So many people. I text because I'm busy doing other stuff, plus talking won't wake my wife up. A lot of people do that. They're listening at this hour of the morning while they're lying in bed, and they text in so they don't wake people up, which is a very considerate thing to do. A text here that says, Katie says, I'm an owl, not a lark. Late at night, I'm making lists and organising the day ahead of things that I have to do. I don't always get everything done in the day, so they go on to the following day's list. The list never ends. Kath, my partner's a list person. I should be a list person because I always forget. But I always say that I've got a mind like a steel trap. It's all up there. Doesn't necessarily come into practice. Hello, Jody.
1: Yep.
0: Oh, there you are.
1: Yeah.

0: King Aroy. Thank you so much.
1: Yeah, isn't Kath getting in quick?
0: Wow. Isn't she getting in quick? Good on you, Kath. And I must say, oh my gosh, I walk into my desk and from a distance, they look like three different bunches of flowers.
1: Yeah, they were huge.
0: But no, they were cupcakes made by bouquets. Holly. Unbelievable. Thank you, Holly. Yeah, they're just, I don't want to touch them. They're just so amazing.
1: Oh, they're beautiful.
0: I think she was up at like 2:30 this morning.
1: Probably earlier.
0: I know.
1: Trying to craft those. No,
0: Holly is amazing. Her cupcakes, she's known for her cupcakes. Mm. And I told her she should have a little shop. But
1: I can't
0: she said that would take the joy out of it.
1: Get those.
0: You want to wreck my bouquet of flowers?
1: Well,
0: I don't want to eat them.
1: They look delicious.
0: And also thank you to Michaela and, of course, to Craig. As soon as I get in, we take half an hour. I've got to open my presents.
1: I know. So what are we going to talk about today?
0: I don't know.
1: Nothing else planned.
0: Nothing. So thank you so much. And to anybody else who's celebrating their birthday today as well.
1: Yeah, give us a bell if that's the case. 1300 222 612. Play the early curly. We'll get to that before 5:30. Another pretty cool start across southeast Queensland. What temperatures have we got there?
0: 12 degrees in Brisbane, Bayside 11, 8 at Ipswich, 10 at Logan, 13 on the Gold Coast. The Sunshine Coast 11, Moreton Bay also 11 degrees.
1: Yeah, you can knock off a couple of degrees for the feels like temperature as you head outside of those southwesterlies this morning. Light winds though. Mostly sunny for today, maximums of 22 degrees in Brisbane and Ipswich, and Logan to 21, Bayside suburbs about that 21 degree mark as well. As the rest of the week unfolds, what are you in for? A shower or two tomorrow, most likely late morning into the afternoon, bit of cloud about tomorrow. A shower or two also then on Friday, Saturday, Sunday. Morning temperatures just increasing by a couple of degrees. Daytime maximums staying rather cool under that extra cloud cover.
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5: This is 612 ABC Brisbane. With Craig Zonka and Loretta Ryan.
1: Yeah, at 5:09, hello to you on this Wednesday. Let's dive into some of the stories you need to know about. We better start with the state budget. Cautious, targeted, responsible. There's some of the adjectives being thrown around about the Chris Afulli government's latest budget. The Treasurer, David Janetsky, has revealed a plan he says will look to reduce debt and create certainty and stability.
0: But it will have us seeing red for quite some time.
6: Debt this year will be $142.4 billion, a $5.4 billion reduction on last year's budget. Total state debt is now forecast to reach $216.5 billion at the end of the Ford estimates in 2029-30.
1: It's anticipated 2029 will have us back in black. That is, if everything goes according to plan.
6: Mr. Speaker, today I can announce an operating surplus in the last of the budget years of 2029-2030. As foreshadowed last year, this surplus is possible because of stable revenue improvements, the careful management of expense growth, and a growing Queensland economy.
1: So just some of the comments from David Janetsky as in relation to this year's budget.
0: Makes you think back in black just in time for the Olympics, a couple of weeks,
1: and
0: a couple of years
1: out. A couple of years
0: still. I mean.
1: And you're looking at interest payments. So that was the sort of headline figure for me as I was looking through some of the details and hearing about it yesterday. Debt to soar to $216 billion by the end of the decade. A credit rating downgrade is inevitable, we're told. The interest bill will go from $5.4 billion this year to $10.8 billion just in interest payments alone in the 2029-30 financial year. So $10.8 billion. That's more than the overall cost of all these Olympic venues. We've been talking about an envelope for funding of Olympic venues of $7 billion. So up to $10.8 billion in interest repayments by 2029-30, that financial year.
0: So the RACQ will be happy because just on Friday we were speaking to General Manager of Advocacy Joshua Cooney about the $500 million a year needed for our roads. Well, record funding has been set aside to address that and other transport projects, while 50-cent fares will forever be the norm. And as far as cost of living relief, there'll be a rise in the value of vouchers to help with the costs of primary schooling. The play on sports discount will continue.
1: Yeah, so those back-to-school vouchers will go from $100 to $150, and those $200 sport vouchers will remain. Around 700,000 vulnerable households will see an electricity rebate increased by 3.4% to just shy of

0: $400. But while David Janetsky says it's the largest ongoing cost of living relief package in Queensland's history, the opposition leader Stephen Miles says families looking to the budget for help would see nothing for them.
1: Costs are up and there is no relief in sight, certainly none in this budget.
0: A sentiment echoed by the boss of Queensland's Council of Social Service, Amy McVee.
2: Families are raising kids right now with the backdrop of an unabating housing crisis and huge cost of living pressures. And this budget was an opportunity for the government to look those families in the eyes and say, we see you, we're prioritising you, we're managing our budget properly, but we're also seeing the need in the community. And I think, unfortunately, they didn't do that.
0: So what do you make of all that you've heard so far from a political perspective? After 7 o'clock, you'll hear from Paul Williams, Associate Professor of Politics at Griffith University. A sensible budget or a politically safe spend? He'll be with you after 7 o'clock today.
3: Yeah, but let us know your thoughts anytime. 1300 222 612, or you can text 0467 922 612.
0: A couple of other stories that we're following today. A Queensland police detective has been released on bail after spending a night in the watch house accused of serious DV-related allegations, including stalking.
3: Detective Senior Constable John Paul Daniel McDonald is facing multiple charges, including misconduct in a public office, common assault, computer hacking and deprivation of liberty. The allegations relate to multiple women. The 36-year-old officer remains suspended on full pay and intends to fight the charges.
0: Sad news came through last night. The horses have been put out to pasture.
3: Oh, yes, I saw this. Darryl Braithwaite announcing he will no longer perform live on stage. You know, I think the last time I saw him was at the Wynnum Fringe when they did a Back to the Bay concert.
0: Rock the Bay. Rock the Bay. Yeah, of course. That's the way it's gonna be,
3: little darling.
0: Famous for this song and many others.
3: That's the way it's got to be, Darryl says. The 77-year-old released a statement calling time in his live career after finding it increasingly difficult to sing comfortably.
0: Yeah, so in that statement, I'll just read you a portion of that. He says, for some time now, it has been increasingly physically challenging for me to sing, and as a result, it has taken the joy out of performing, which has always been so important to me. I sincerely want to thank all of the dedicated and loyal supporters and all of the people and organisations that I've been associated with who have been such a significant part of my singing life.
3: Oh, yeah. And as he said, you know, when it becomes too hard to perform, it does take the joy out of it. But thinking about that, I think, gosh, we've, you know, now Darryl Braithwaite, we won't see perform live again. John Farnham, we won't see perform live again. It's just so sad to hear about these.
0: It most certainly is.
3: You know, we grew up with them. I mean, with Darryl Braithwaite and Sherbet, gosh, I loved them. And I had posters on my wall of Sherbet. So, yeah, that's a really sad news. But, of course, we'll be playing plenty of his songs. They live on.
0: I reckon we might have to play one or two Darryl Braithwaite songs on this Wednesday morning. A couple of other stories to be across. Two dead subantarctic seabirds have been found in South Australia. On the same coastline, birds carrying the deadly H5N1 bird flu virus washed up in Western Australia. Another two birds are being tested after being found dead in Perth and Geraldton. Far from the site of the initial cases, but WA authorities say there's no evidence of the virus spreading. This will be something to continue to watch as more testing comes back. A parliamentary emergency animal diseases committee has been established to manage that evolving situation.
3: Yeah. Hey, it's not just here in Queensland where authorities are cracking down on e-mobility devices. Just over the border, police have taken serious steps to put the brakes on illegal riders. A 10-month operation across the Tweed River region has led to 35 bikes being seized and destroyed. A further 23 forfeiture applications remain before the courts.
0: It's 5:15. We play the early curly next.
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5: With Craig Zonka and Loretta Ryan.
0: Three questions to get your brain into gear. Our phone number 1300 222 612.
3: And it's Charles at Hendra. Hello, Charles, to kick us off. I don't know.
0: Maybe
3: just pass the ball.
0: Hello.
3: Hi, Charles.
0: G'day, Charles.
6: Yeah, morning, Craig.
3: All right, Charles, the first question for you is this. In which year does Treasurer David Janetsky forecast the start of a return to surplus for Queensland's budget?
6: 2030.
3: 2030, is that correct?
0: Oh, we're going to say...
3: Oh, Charles, sorry. You're close, but not close enough, Charles.
0: Sorry, Charles.
3: Have a good day.

0: day, Charles. Thanks for the call.
1: Here's Peter at Cleveland. Morning, Peter.
2: Morning. Happy birthday, Loretta.
0: Hi, Peter. Morning. Your birthday today as well, Peter.
2: Oh,
0: Craig, bring it out again, that song, will you?
1: The more you wave your hands, it doesn't make it go any quicker, let me tell you, Loretta.
3: Happy birthday to you. Happy birthday to you.
0: Pete, what are you going to do today?
2: I'm working.
0: So am I. Although I probably... what time do you finish?
2: 2:30.
0: Oh, yeah, I suppose you can still go out and do something in the afternoon, apart from sleep. Yeah, do something special, maybe tonight, Pete?
2: Yeah, we're going to go out in the tonight, I think.
1: So. Ah, nicely done.
0: Nice. All right. Well, Peter, here's your question. In which year does the Treasurer, David Janetsky, forecast the

0: koala rescuer. John, morning, John.
1: Hey, how you going?
2: Good, thanks, John. Out and about as usual.
1: Happy day yesterday. We released a mum and bub who we had rescued for a checkup a few days beforehand, and another serial offender. We released two healthy koalas after being in hospital. So it was a good day for the koalas yesterday.
0: Very good.
2: That's great. Yes. All right. Yes. John, let's see if you can get the answer. So what year does Treasurer David Janetsky forecast the start of a return to surplus for Queensland's budget?
1: I think 2029.
0: 2029.
2: Charles and Peter were close, but they had to go the other way. Yes, well done.
0: That's what we wanted. Thank you.
2: All right. Right. Straight into question two. Which Brisbane suburb shares part of its name with that of a marine nemesis?
0: Ooh. Which Brisbane suburb?
1: Marine nemesis.
0: Yeah, shares part of its name with that of a marine nemesis. What could this be, John?
1: That's a lot of syllables at this hour of the day.
0: It is. It is. But what suburb fits the bill?
1: What suburb fits the bill? Where is there a shark or a whale? I don't know. I have no idea. I think this is going to be a toughie. A marine nemesis. By the time everybody's Googled what nemesis means...
0: There goes the buzzer.
1: I've got no idea.
2: Never mind.
0: Say farewell, John. At this time of the day, thank you for question two. 19 past five.
2: And Max from Toowong, the winner of the mug, Max, from last week. Hello.
0: Hello, Maxie.
3: Hello there, my friends. Are you well?
2: Yes. Thank you, Max.
3: Loretta.
2: Yes.
3: Happy birthday, Loretta, you queen. Another year gone. Doesn't seem that you're getting any older, though you're much bolder and wiser and sweeter and with a sheen.
2: Oh, that's so nice.
0: Done,
2: thank
0: Max.
2: You, Max.
0: Little birthday limerick.
2: Yes.
3: Yeah, I tell you, I was out doing a poetry presentation, recitation yesterday, and this lady said, I said, oh, I get a little bit of airtime occasionally on the ABC radio at 5:15. And they said, are you Max from Toowong? You won a mug. I know. I'm blown away. I'm still shining and glowing and everything. And you're absolutely right, Loretta. When it was announced, I'm jumping up and down. I tried to ring in, but you couldn't get through because all these people were queued up, and that's cool. But it was. I'm tickled pink. You know, if it happens once every couple of years, I'm as happy as Larry. Well, not as happy as you because it's your birthday. But
0: along the way, nonetheless, Max, yes, a mug is heading your way. Maybe you'll get in the draw for another one if you can get this one right. Which Brisbane suburb shares part of its name with that of a marine nemesis?
3: Well, I'm going to go with Thornside for the Crown of Thorn starfish.
0: Oh, Thornside. Crown of Thorns, you say. To Thornside, Max, that is... No, not the subject.
2: Never mind.
0: But you've got us started for question number two. What do you reckon it could be? We're playing the early curly here on 612 ABC Brisbane. Jess from Redland Bay, hello.
4: Hi, morning.
2: Hi, Jess. Have you played before?
4: No, I haven't.
0: Oh, first time
2: player. You get a coaster from the Queensland Spinners, Weavers and Fibre Artists.
0: What are you up to at this time of the day, Jess?
4: Just heading to work on the highway.
2: What do you do?
4: I'm a horticultural trainee, so heading to the garden.
0: Oh, well,
2: how beautiful.
0: Handy, Jess, because I just gave Loretta a plant for her birthday.
2: Oh, you did. But we don't know the name of it.
4: Best present.
2: He said it's something I can't kill.
0: Well, he's hoping at least.
2: Yeah.
0: And so, Jess, what made you want to go down this path for a career?
4: Love plants, love the outdoors, wanted to do something different and be active. So, changed career.
0: And so it's been a big life change for you?
4: Oh, yeah, big life change.
2: What were you doing before?
4: I was a nurse previously.
2: Oh, yeah. So, Jess, what made you decide to leave nursing?
4: It's a great job. I love it. There was nothing wrong with it. It was just the dream to work outdoors and be more active and work with plants. So it was just trying for something new.
0: Oh, fantastic.
2: Well, and still, you're still nurturing. You're still, looking after something that's living, aren't you?
4: Absolutely. Yeah.

0: Yeah, that's beautiful.
1: Yeah, hopefully plants don't talk back like people do, though.
0: No, but they probably do.
2: There can be some spiky ones.
0: I bet. Yeah.
1: Jess, first-time caller, answer us this question. Which Brisbane suburb shares part of its name with that of a marine nemesis?
2: So I was thinking Stone Corner for stonefish.
0: Oh.
1: Stonefish to Stone's Corner. Jess from Redland Bay, first-time caller, but... that's not what we need. Hang on the line so we can grab your details and send you out a coaster. We're playing the Early Curly, 1300 222 612 to be a part of it.
0: Oh, ELO, thank you, Craig.
1: Got to play some ELO.
0: Just playing really early. Does that mean I don't get another one later? I have to get Daryl Braithwaite later.
1: Okay, some Braithwaite. He'll definitely be in there.
0: Oh, enjoy ELO, everyone.
1: 23 past 5, good morning.

0: Living Thing from ELO.
1: Love it. Thank you, Craig.
0: Oh, anytime. Anytime.
1: Anytime. Well. Really, next hour too?
0: Well, it is your birthday after all. Oh, yes, it is a Wednesday morning. We're playing the early curly. We check news, of course, at 5:30 here on 612 ABC Brisbane. What are we up to? The suburb question.
1: Yeah, question number two. Which Brisbane suburb shares part of its name with that of a marine nemesis?
0: Let's see if Darren from Everton Park can help out. Morning, Darren.
2: Morning, Craig. Morning, Loretta. Happy birthday.
1: Thank you, Darren. What are you up to this morning?
2: On my way home from work.
1: Oh, on your way home from work, so straight to bed when you get home. All right.
2: You better believe it.
1: Darren, which Brisbane suburb shares part of its name with that of a marine nemesis?
2: My thought was Alchester or Algie.
1: Huh.
0: Algie to Alchester. Darren, I'm going to rule that one out as well. I'm sorry.

0: Dave from Salisbury. G'day, Dave.
1: Good morning, and how are you both?
2: Good, thank you, Dave.
0: Never better.
1: Happy birthday, Loretta. Happy birthday.
2: Thank you. Oh, I love sharing my birthday with a heap of people. It's
0: yeah,
2: so nice. So many happy birthdays. Awesome. Dave, what do you think the answer is?
1: I think the answer is Bracken Ridge, and the nemesis being the Kraken.
2: The Kraken? What's a Kraken?
1: A mythical beast that comes from the depths to do damage and destruction on shore.
2: Oh, really? A Kraken.
1: Mm.
0: Dave, Kraken to Bracken Ridge, you say?
2: You're cracking me up, Dave.
0: That's not the one we need. Thank you, mate. Brad's going to be along with the traffic update, of course, on the other side of the news as well. Pamela at Labrador. Hello, Pamela.
3: Good morning, Craig, and happy birthday to Queen of the Earwaves, Queen Bee.
0: Queen Bee.
2: Thank you, Pamela. And what are you up to this morning? You going for a swim?
3: I had a swim yesterday, first one in 2 weeks, because of this rotten arm and this huge bruise.
2: Yeah, that's right. I remember you telling us and showing us the photo of the bruise.
3: So I'm going for the sympathy vote here.
2: Okay.
3: I'm actually seeing a vascular surgeon. They've squeezed me in to see him Monday, and he operates on Tuesday, so I'm hoping to be on the list because I cannot put up with this pain and this huge 5-inch lump on my arm. For a bunch longer.
2: Sorry to hear that, Pamela.
0: It's not nice
2: maybe
0: at all.
2: We can.
3: Holly saw the photo, so I suppose.
2: Yes, she did. It's awful. It's horrific. Mm. I hope you get some, easing of that pain soon. So, Pamela, we need your answer before the news, though.
3: Okay.
2: What do you think
3: Shayla
2: the suburb is?
3: Shark.
2: Why is that? Shayla Park.
3: Shark.
2: Oh.
3: Shay.
2: Shark. Shayla Park. Yes, Shark.
0: To Shayla Park.
2: Is that what it is?
3: Can I go for the sympathy vote for a coaster?
0: Pamela.
3: A bluey greeny one would be perfect because that would remind me of the water.
0: Pamela, we can give you a coaster.
3: Yeah. Oh, how lovely.
2: She's injured, Holly. She needs some.
0: We'll send you a coaster. Yeah. But the suburb isn't right. I'm sorry, Pamela. Thank you.
2: See ya.
0: Apply the early curly. Answer us the suburb question, which Brisbane suburb shares part of its name with that of a marine nemesis. If you think you know, call now. News is next, 5:30.
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5: ABC News. Good morning, I'm Maria Hatzakis. The Queensland Government will today embark on a coordinated big sell of its budget. Energy transition will be front and centre, as Joshua McIntosh reports.
6: The government says its $5.2 billion energy roadmap will deliver affordable, reliable and sustainable power to the state. Katie Ann Mulder from the Renewable Energy Council says the budget provides a solid foundation for clean infrastructure.
7: Projects being brought in on time to ensure that you've got a responsible transition is what ensures that we've got stable electricity prices.
6: But conservation groups argue the funding model doesn't go far enough. Anthony Goff from the Conservation Council claims the government is trying to have it both ways.
8: It doesn't make sense to prop up coal-fired power stations while you're trying to save the Great Barrier Reef.
6: The budget also locks in critical funding for the Copper String project to connect northwest Queensland with the rest of the energy grid.
5: An emergency declaration has been lifted in the Rockhampton region in central Queensland after a police incident. Officers were called to an address on Horwell Street in Gracemere yesterday afternoon to arrest a man. He was believed to be armed and an exclusion zone was set up. The man was taken into custody last night and the emergency declaration has since been revoked. The United States and Iran are offering differing accounts about whether nuclear inspectors will be allowed back into Iran after high-stakes talks aimed at ending the conflict. Bridget Rollison reports from Jerusalem.
9: The US and Iran have been painting very different pictures of what happened behind closed doors at the talks in Switzerland. US President Donald Trump claimed a major breakthrough, saying Iran agreed to allow nuclear inspectors to return to Iran's enrichment sites to make sure Tehran isn't building a nuclear weapon. But Iran's foreign ministry has directly contradicted the president, saying it has no plans to allow UN inspectors to monitor its facilities.

0: The US insists any long-term deal must ensure Iran can never develop a nuclear weapon, while Tehran maintains its nuclear program is for peaceful purposes.
1: Britain's outgoing Prime Minister and the MP tipped to replace him have held their first meeting. Mazowie Ford reports from London.
2: Sir Keir Starmer and Andy Burnham met for an hour away from No. 10 Downing Street. The meeting was the first conversation between the two since the deeply unpopular Sir Keir announced he was quitting. Just hours later, Mr. Burnham returned to Westminster as an MP off the back of a decisive by-election win and announced his intention to run for Labour leader. No. 10 says it's allowing any candidates to be the next Prime Minister access talks or briefings about what the government is doing, even though nominations for the Labour leadership have not yet opened. Mazowie Ford, ABC News London.
1: A new report's warning consumers about hidden traps when taking out car loans. National Consumer Affairs reporter Michael Atkin has this exclusive story.
3: ASIC has examined 2 years of car loan data from eight companies after a rise in complaints about the sector. The corporate watchdog has found some lenders are charging high interest rates and excessive fees. ASIC Commissioner Alan Kirkland says some of the fees are outrageous and lenders must ensure borrowers could afford loans.
4: The lender needs to be making sure that the consumer can afford to repay that loan and that the loan is appropriate.
3: The report also identified problematic high-pressure sales tactics to push people into certain types of loans. Lenders have agreed to review sales targets and dealer training.
1: In sport, Portugal has beaten Uzbekistan 5-0 at the FIFA Men's World Cup in Houston. Cristiano Ronaldo scored 2 goals for Portugal to become the only player to score at 6 World Cups. The victory leaves Portugal with 4 points from 2 matches after drawing its opening match against the Democratic Republic of Congo. The weather for Queensland, partly cloudy in eastern districts with isolated showers along the exposed east coast. Sunny elsewhere, Cairns and Mount Isa 26, Townsville 27, Mackay and Bundaberg a top of 23 degrees, Rockhampton 25. In the state southeast, mostly sunny with a medium chance of showers along the coastal fringe. Brisbane and Ipswich 22, Logan, the Gold and Sunshine Coasts 21, Toowoomba 17. Looking ahead, partly cloudy with showers tomorrow. 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
5: 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With Craig Zonka and Loretta Ryan.
7: Then for a minute, because Craig was not in the studio.
8: Plenty of time.
7: She started reading the weather.
8: Yeah, I was just waltzing back in from there.
7: So I ran around the other side and I looked at all the buttons. Oh my gosh, Bernard Fanning came to mind. I don't know which button to push. You know that song.
8: Hello, it's a Wednesday morning. It's Loretta's birthday.
7: Yes.
8: So she's in a celebratory mood.
7: Anything could happen.
8: Yeah, who knows what between now and 8 o'clock.
7: Yes.
8: Well, one thing is certain, that we do need to put someone in the draw for State of Origin tickets. So that to happen a little later this morning. Listen out for your cue to call.
7: Yeah, and also I'm looking forward to talking about this. Brisbane City Council is looking to offload a prime piece of real estate. So what will become of this historic CBD landmark?
8: Yeah, that goes back to the 1800s. To that after six, but we need your help to solve the early curly. We're on the suburb question. It sounds like this.
7: Which Brisbane suburb shares part of its name with that of a marine nemesis?
8: If you know, pick up the phone. 1300 222 612.
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10: Yeah, very good morning, Craig and Loretta. At the moment, we've got a breakdown at Tanimura, Logan Motorway, eastbound left shoulder before Drew's Road, and also a breakdown at Murarrie Gateway, southbound at Lytton Road. No delays through there. Gimpy Tour Road, starting to build inbound around Beams Road at Castledine, and also the Bruce Highway between Deception Bay and Mango Hill, and the M1 northbound between Logan Home and Slacks Creek. Also, Mount Lindsay Highway between Crest Road, Green Road, Brony Heights. I'm Brad from ACN. More details before 6 on 612 ABC Brisbane.
7: Thank you, Brad. It's 12 degrees in Brisbane, based Lakeside 11, 8 at Ipswich, 10 at Logan, 13 on the Gold Coast, 11 on the Sunshine Coast and Moreton Bay.
8: This really is skivvy weather, and I see that you're in another one today.
7: I know. Are you surprised?
8: Well,
7: they're so easy to pull on of a morning, Craig, and, you know, you don't have to really iron them.
8: Oh, they just make your neck itch a bit, I found. Heading for a mostly sunny day today, top of 22 in Brisbane and Ipswich. Bayside suburbs, expecting a maximum of 21 degrees. The same in Logan, light winds about. A shower or two on the forecast from tomorrow. With those showers, medium chance, most likely late morning and afternoon. A couple of mils at best. That's for tomorrow and Friday. Very similar story. A little bit more potentially on Saturday and into Sunday.
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8: Yeah, that's to come to the Open House when we throw open our doors, but tickets to the broader program. There's some 93 buildings that are going to be open for Brisbane Open House in 2026. Everything from the Roma Street Fire Station, the Spring Hill Baths, St John's Cathedral. You can add the Gabba to that list, the airport, even the tug base at the Port of Brisbane is going to be open. All the tickets, because some of these venues will need tickets, they go out for your selection as of midday today. Check out the Brisbane Open House website for all the details.
7: But let's play the early curly and get question number two done. Dale at Mount Cravat. Hello, Dale.
14: It's my birthday today.
7: Your birthday as well, Dale.
8: Oh, happy birthday.
7: Oh, my gosh. Big celebration for you today?
14: Oh, it'll be mild. But 92, I am.
7: 92. Dale, that's beautiful.
8: Well,
7: gosh.
8: Happy birthday to you too, Dale. That's Loretta, Peter from Cleveland, Dale from Mount Cravat, all having birthdays today.
7: Oh, Dale, you're going to do something special today?
14: No, I'm having a rest day today, but I had an exciting time yesterday, or the day before it started. I had a faulty phone.
7: Oh.
14: As I said, this very, very astute woman in Perth, that the phone was an intermittent state of malfunction, and she quizzed me about the model, and she then transferred me to another young man, and he was in Gladstone in Queensland.
7: Oh. Yeah.
14: I told him the story.
7: Yeah.
14: And yesterday when I got home from the hospital after a physio visit, because I've had a crook ankle.
7: Yeah.
14: Here was the phone. It came by overnight transport.
7: Really?
14: That's unbelievable service. I couldn't get over it.
8: So gee, that's all right.
7: That is all right.
14: That's a heads up.
7: Yeah. Well, that's good on you, Dale. Well, that's good to know that something like that works. Now, did you want to play the early curly?
14: No, I had my chair last year, and I'm very happy with my mug. Thank you very much.
7: Oh,
8: good on you, Dale. Bring him to say happy
7: you
8: birthday.
7: You have a wonderful day, Dale.
8: Yeah, he's 92 today.
7: Yeah.
8: Here's Wayne at Annerley. Morning, Wayne.
15: Oh, yes, good morning. I was calling about my cupcake order.
8: Holly, yeah, we have plenty to share.
7: Oh, Holly's cupcakes, if you didn't hear me say this before, she has made what looks like bunches of flowers.
8: Yeah, bouquets.
7: Bouquets of flowers in cupcakes. They're cupcakes. Because I walked in and I saw these three bunches on my desk and I thought, wow, look at the flowers. I feel like I'm in a florist this morning. But no, you get
8: closer inspection.
7: They're cupcakes and she's done them the way she's done them in bouquets. It's just amazing. Oh,
15: I bet they look beautiful.
7: They do.
8: Yeah, so we have some to share.
7: We haven't tasted them yet because I'm not letting anybody eat them.
8: They look too pretty.
15: They're still alive, love.
7: They look
15: that's
7: too
15: important.
7: Pretty. But they're all different colours. The icing, she's been amazing. All day yesterday, all night. I think.
15: She's just amazing. I mean, she doesn't just curl, does she?
7: No. She doesn't just curl.
15: As well.
7: She does.
15: As well. Now, Loretta, just a special, it's not my birthday.
7: Oh.
15: I mean, I'm sorry.
7: Right.
15: And I'm not coming in today because I'm already running late. So, happy birthday.
7: Oh, thank you, Wayne. That's lovely.
15: From us, yeah, Annerley.
8: Do you want to pick a suburb, by the way? Do you want to, throw an answer our way?
15: What about, I was thinking a really bad fish.
7: Right.
15: What about a jellyfish?
7: Right.
15: What about Manly?
7: Well, Manly doesn't sound like jellyfish, does it?
15: Well, the Portuguese O-Man or Portuguese Man, which is a jellyfish-like nemesis?
7: Yeah, I sort of see where you've gone there.
8: Which Brisbane suburb shares part of its name with that of a marine nemesis is the question. And Manly, Wayne, is Not correct. Sorry, great to hear from you this morning,
7: yes,
8: though, mate.
7: Yes, but thank you for your call.
8: Thanks for picking up the phone. 18 to 6, here's Gary at Deception Bay. Well, maybe not at Deception Bay quite yet, Gary. Hello.
13: Hello. No, not yet. I'm on the Logan Motorway. I haven't finished work yet.
8: Oi. On the home stretch, though, you'd say.
13: Yeah, on the home stretch. But happy birthday, Loretta. And it's hard to think that after all these years in radio, you're only 31.
7: I know. Amazing. Well, 32, Gary. Let's just say
8: 32. Yeah, no, you do age in reverse,
7: 33, 35.
8: Though.
7: I don't know. Whatever you like.
8: I'm aging at double speed.
7: You are not.
8: And you're just going in reverse.
7: No, it's just that grey, that's all. You just got to shave off the beard and then you'll be fresh-faced.
8: Gary.
7: Gary, thank you.
13: It's chrome. It's not grey, it's chrome.
7: Chrome. Yeah, oh, that's a good one. Okay, what do you think the suburb is?
13: I think it's Morayfield. The Morayfield.
7: Oh, nice, yeah.
8: Morayfield. Gary. Yeah. No, that's not it. Hey, safe driving this morning, mate. Here's Matt at Highgate Hill. Morning, Matt.
16: Morning, Craig, and happy birthday to Loretta, a fellow Cancerian.
7: Thank you, Matt. When's your birthday?
16: In middle of July.
7: Oh, July. Okay, yes. Thank you. See, the best time of the year, isn't it?
16: It is indeed. It is indeed.
7: The best star sign.
16: All the good people are born as Cancers.
7: All the good people are. That's right. And it's interesting when you look at the star signs. Are we going to talk about star signs?
8: Okay, here we go.
7: You're compatible with different other star signs. You find that I find Cancer and Pisces get on really, really well. And
8: how do you get on with an Aries? What about Aries?
7: Oh, I went out with an Aries once. It was not good. But anyway.
8: Oh, all our partnerships.
7: Oh, no, actually, but we're still friends, though. We're still friends. So, yeah, that's all right. Yeah, Aries are all right.
8: We finally got there.
7: Yeah. Now, Matthew, which Brisbane suburb shares part of its name with that of a marine nemesis?
16: Well, I think it's interesting that the Minister Powell hasn't backed up today with an answer for the early curly already. But
7: yeah.
16: I'm going with Wavell Heights for a wave.
7: Nice. Okay.
8: Wavell Heights, you say?
7: Is that a marine nemesis, a wave? Oh, I guess it can be.
8: Can be for some people.
16: Yeah, in the ocean.
7: Yeah, that's true.
8: Matt, that is not correct.
7: Sorry, Matthew.
8: Thank you, mate. We're playing the early curly here on 612 ABC Brisbane. Here's Gareth at Aspley. What are you thinking so far, Gareth?
17: Good morning, guys, and happy birthday, Loretta.
7: Thank you, Gareth.
17: You're welcome. It's, I think, Cannon Hill. We're pirates, shoot each other.
8: Oh, Cannon.
7: Hang on.
8: We're pirates.
7: Oh, the pirates. I was thinking, what's Cannon do with Marine? But okay.
8: Gareth. No.
17: All good.
7: Sorry.
8: That's not what we need either. Alan at Jimboomba, help us out this morning. Alan, hello.
18: Hey, how are you guys? Happy birthday.
7: Thanks, Alan. What do you think the answer is?
18: I'm going with Mansfield after the Portuguese man of war.
7: Right. Oh, yes.
8: So we had Manly. You went Mansfield. Alan.
19: No, that's
7: sorry. Alison's on the phone at Everton Park. Hi, Alison.
20: Good morning.
7: Hello.
20: Happy birthday, Loretta.
7: Thank you.
20: I had mine last week.
7: Oh, well, did
8: you? Happy birthday to you, Alison.
7: So you're Gemini then, not Cancer?
20: I am, yes.
7: That's right. All right, Alison, what do you think? It's a Brisbane suburb, shares part of its name with that of a marine nemesis.
20: I think the biggest nemesis in the ocean is a tsunami, so I'm going Sunnybank.
8: Ah, tsunami to Sunnybank. Alison, no, that's not it either. Here's Todd at Manly. G'day there, Todd. Have you played before?
21: Never played.
8: Oh, first time caller.
7: Wow.
8: Welcome along. I mean, do you get a coaster from the spinners, weavers and fibre artists?
7: Yes.
8: What are you up to at this time of the day?
21: Just heading in to work.
8: And what do you do for a crust?
21: Build the city.
8: You build the city?
7: You build the city? What do you mean?
21: I contribute.
7: How?
21: We deliver the concrete.
8: Oh, good stuff, mate.
7: Okay, there's a lot of that being delivered then, I imagine, Todd.
21: Oh, yeah.
7: Yes, and there will be in a few years' time when we go to Victoria Park.
8: Mm.
7: Todd, what do you think the answer is?
21: Shorncliffe.
7: Why?
21: I just thought I'd have a stab in the dark and it's close enough to the water. And
7: yes.
8: Yeah. Shorncliffe, you reckon? Todd?
21: Shorncliffe?
7: No. Oh, sorry, Todd.
8: Not it.
7: But thanks for playing. Your coaster will be on the way.
8: So what could the answer be? If you know, which Brisbane suburb shares part of its name with that of a marine nemesis? Terry from Southport. What are you thinking, Terry?
22: Moggle.
7: Moggle? And why Moggle?
22: Moby Dick.
7: Oh.
8: Moby Dick to Moggle.
0: Happy birthday, Loretta.
7: Thank you, Terry.
8: And I'm saying no to
7: it's
8: that
7: not.
8: As well.
7: You know, we might have had part of the answer a few calls
8: we
7: ago.
8: We might have had a reference to the creature.
7: We might have.
8: Now we just need the right suburb.
7: Yeah.
8: 1300 222 612. What do you reckon the suburb is today?
19: WFT. Woofty. Here's your word for today with Professor Rowley Sussex.
22: I am in a plane. I want to get off. Do I disembark or debark? Actually, I can do either. We have arrived at our destination and I disembark or debark. If you want to get on again, you embark parallel to disbark. But if you disembark, you don't embark to get on. The same applies to a ship or boat. If I'm on a train, though, you need to debark. It seems that you only disembark from vehicles which don't run on terra firma. That's consistent with the origin of the word disembark. It comes from Latin barca, which means a ship's boat. Except that debark is also derived from Latin barca. Oh, bother. Debark can also mean to unload. You can debark goods from a plane or ship. You can't disembark goods for some reason. But you can disembark troops, say, or other passengers. I don't think you can debark troops or other kinds of people. But you can, if you're feeling vandalous, debark a tree, which means removing its bark. There are times when the verb to get is reassuring and familiar. You get on and get off, whether it is a plane, ship or train. So ignore all those people who tell you to avoid using get to get off, get out of the way and to get a life. I'm Rowley Sussex and this has been your word for today.
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8: Lots of unpack from yesterday's state budget. Some of the adjectives being thrown around to describe it. Cautious, targeted, responsible. Is that how you see it? And what about the political implications? That's in focus after 7 o'clock on this Wednesday morning here on 6:12 ABC Brisbane.
7: But we want to get through the early curly. We're up to question number two. It's a Brisbane suburb. Shares part of its name with that of a marine nemesis. And Graham at Wishart wants a go. G'day, Graham.
23: Good morning and happy birthday also.
7: Thank you, Graham.
23: Yeah.
7: What do you think the answer is?
23: I'm going to have a go at Redcliffe.
7: And why is that?
23: Because there's a marine borer called a torpedo borer, ooh, which gets into the bottom of wooden boats like poor old Captain Cook.
7: Oh, wow. Really? Oh, that's interesting.
8: A bit of a history lesson as well this morning for us. But Graham, no.
23: Okay.
8: That's not what we need.
7: Thank
8: either.
7: You, Graham.
8: So what do you reckon it is? 1300 222 612. Try to solve the suburb question on this Wednesday's edition of the Early Curly. This is Simon and Garfunkel.

0: Simon and Garfunkel, Cecilia, 612 ABC, Brisbane. We check news, of course, at 6 o'clock. Lots going on in federal politics as well. This will be in focus in early AM, relating to the deal done between Labor and the Greens to pass some of those capital gains tax and negative gearing changes. As part of that, Labor had to agree to close a loophole allowing you to use a self-managed superannuation fund to buy tax-advantaged investment properties. So more on that in early AM after 6 o'clock.
1: Okay, but we've got to get the early curly sorted, but you're still stuck on question number two, which is which Brisbane suburb shares part of its name with that of a marine nemesis. Give it a go, 1300 222 612.
0: More of your calls in a tick on that. Hey, if you were listening yesterday on Breakfast, you might have caught the story of Thomas the cheater.
1: Yeah, dearly loved, sadly lost. Oh gosh, this was a story. It began with a desperate search by Jenny.
2: He was owned by my daughter for 36 years and is now hugged and loved by her 7-year-old daughter, Adelaide, and currently owned by her 4-year-old son, Arthur. Good morning, Arthur. They're both listening on the radio this morning. So Thomas joined Arthur for a play at Combsy Beach, and Thomas just never made it back in the car to come home that day.
0: Oh, no.
1: When did you notice it was missing?
2: Probably when I realised I was unpacking him at the end of the day to put him back in the car and go home, and I realised we didn't have Thomas with us. So we went back to the park, of course, and we didn't find him. So my daughter was really very upset at the loss of her Thomas. So I did a bit of Nana investigating. I went back for another good look at the park.
1: Aww.
2: I spoke with everybody. I spoke with the collection, waste collection officer in the park that day.
1: You didn't look in the bin, did you, Jenny?
2: I did. Oh. I was looking in the bins. I looked everywhere. But the collection officer was lovely. He, as he emptied, he looked through the bins. We put up that lovely notice that you saw, Craig. Phoned the council.
1: Wow.
2: We said go to the police. So I visited the police station. You know, it was such a funny thing. I mean, I've got this very minor issue, officer.
1: A missing thing.
2: I'm missing Thomas the Tiger. So kind and understanding.
0: So Thomas the Cheater / Tiger, yeah, as you talk about, been in the family for 36 years. And that's what, when I saw that on the sign, I'm like, oh, I've got to find out more.
1: Hmm.
0: Jenny, can you tell us, has there been an update? Is there a happy ending to this story?
2: There is. After 2 weeks, we lost all hope. Like, yeah. Two weeks in the playground, we're like, some other child is loving that little tiger now.
1: Mm.
2: But last Friday evening, so 2 weeks after he'd been lost, a lovely woman from Morningside called to say her son had found Thomas. And he was actually playing tiger in the grass. He was properly in the grass at the playground, playing tiger in the grass. And, oh, my gosh, I was so overjoyed, and I've rung the family. None of us could believe it. 2 weeks after he'd been lost.
0: Thomas found, to the much relief of Jenny and her family, a soft toy that had been, you know, passed to a daughter some 36 years ago, now to her grandchildren. How beautiful is that?
1: Yeah, and it brought out so many wonderful stories of beloved items seemingly lost, only to once again be found.
3: And I was having my birthday and I wanted a Cabbage Patch Kid. That's all I wanted. Anyway, we got one and I took it back home, took it to school, rode my bike to school, showed everybody the first Cabbage Patch child that was ever in Rockhampton. Her name was Catherine. I still have Catherine.
1: Oh.
3: She was passed through my daughters and even my niece. But anyway, I lost it on the way home. So Mum put it in the Morning Bulletin classifieds as a lost.
0: Yeah, in the local paper.
1: In Rocky.
0: Yeah.
3: Yes. Anyway, so I had this woman call and said, my son found her. And I'm getting him to bring him back to you. So she had to come with her, and he was so embarrassed because he was going to sell it.
4: So it was about 30 years ago, our family and another family went in our four-wheel drive somewhere in the scenic rim. It was quite remote.
0: Yeah.
4: And we stopped for morning tea. Then it wasn't until we got to afternoon tea that we realised that my son's toy dog, which was called, he called Dog.
0: Yes,
4: Dog,
0: yes.
4: Was missing.
1: Yeah.
4: And it was devastating. We were near a school campsite. And so after a lot of phone calls on Monday and Tuesday, I finally got a call back from someone who said, yes, it is a school camp and there'd be people there in a few weeks' time and they would have a look And it was probably about a month later, I got home and there was a box at the front door and inside was dog. It was so beautiful.
1: Oh,
4: and dog was only purchased for $2 from a school fate, but he still has it 30,
1: oh, and
4: at
1: he's...
4: 33.
0: Oh, adorable stories.
1: Yeah.
0: But that's not always the case.
1: No, we also found that it doesn't happen positively for some people.
0: Like Alima from Kedron, who called a bit late to get you on air yesterday, Alima. Tell us more. You've got a lost story, but without the happy ending. What happened?
5: Oh, my daughter and her husband were driving up to, and their son, their seven-year-old son, were driving from Sydney up to the Hunter Valley. Her husband was going to play basketball up there. Mm. Anyway, Elijah had a bunch of toys with him at the time and a few other things, but he'd gone through all of those and he got bored.
0: Yes.
5: So he wouldn't settle. So Rohani decided that he could play with her pink diamond engagement ring.
1: What?
0: Oh, no.
1: No way.
5: Yes. So anyway, so she passed it to him and he examined it and he tossed it around and he looked closely at it and whatever. And Rohani had her window partially down.
1: Oh, no.
5: So he started juggling it again and it flew out the window.
1: Alima, what, never to be found again.
5: And never to be found again. They were just approaching a bridge. They were about to go over a bridge, and the ring went out the window. So they pulled over and went looking for it, could not find it. So, but they had to keep going.
1: Oh no, what a story. A pink diamond ring.
0: Out the window.
1: Why would you give that to a kid?
0: Oh, don't do it.
6: 612 ABC Brisbane.
0: Traffic. Hello, Brad.
7: Well, yes, very good morning. At the moment, a crash just in the Woolloongabba Pacific Motorway inbound left lane before Stanley Street. Minor delays. I'll have full details after 6.
1: And we'll have more early curly calls, more of your answers after the news and early AM, which is coming up.
0: Yeah, it's a suburb question that's proving to be a doozy on this Wednesday morning. It's the 24th of June. To the latest from the newsroom now. Look at the time. It's already 6 o'clock.
8: ABC News. Good morning, I'm Maria Hatzakis. The Queensland Government's record cost of living measures have drawn a mixed reaction in the budget aftermath. Joshua McIntosh reports.
9: While the government claims its $9 billion assistance package is the largest of its kind, the peak body for small business says it's disappointed by a distinct lack of tailored relief. However, Townsville bakery owner Brock Morse says any drop in overheads is better than nothing.
10: We weren't looking for a lump sum, we're just looking for a reduce in electricity.
9: The other core budget pillar is a $50 increase to back-to-school payments for primary students. Parents are welcoming the quick injection, but say it won't fundamentally shift their household finances.
11: Is it going to significantly change our year ahead? No, but anyone will take a few free dollars.
9: Treasurer David Janetsky maintains the targeted relief is highly responsible and will provide lasting stability for family bank accounts.
8: Police are investigating a shooting in Brisbane's outer southwest. Officers allege a woman in her 20s was wounded at a home on Pauline Avenue in Ellen Grove just before 8 o'clock last night. She went to hospital where she's been treated for a non-life-threatening foot injury. A crime scene has been declared at the home. After days of relative calm in Lebanon, a fragile ceasefire between Israel and the Iran-backed militant group Hezbollah is again under strain. Bridget Rollison reports from Jerusalem.
12: There were traffic jams along major highways leading to the south of Lebanon as scores of people began to make their way back home after another ceasefire was announced. But after 2 days of relative calm, Hezbollah has accused Israel of violating the truce, claiming Israeli forces opened fire on two civilians who were searching for bodies buried under rubble and clearing roads in southern Lebanon. Israel says it targeted armed terrorists who posed a threat to its troops. This latest escalation comes as the US has been pressuring Israel to pull back from southern Lebanon as it tries to end fighting on all fronts, a key part of its new deal with Iran.
8: Hundreds of schools have closed in the United Kingdom and people are being urged to work from home as summer temperatures soar. Is Europe correspondent Catherine Diss.
13: Temperatures in the UK are hovering close to the June record of 35.6 degrees set in 1976. A rare red warning for extreme heat has been issued for Wednesday and Thursday, which means there's danger to life. It's only the second red alert ever issued. In France, temperatures are nudging the mid-40s. 40 people have drowned over recent days as they tried to cool down. Transport networks across Europe are under strain, with trains cancelled or running more slowly. Thousands of schools have been closed. Catherine Dix, ABC News, London.
8: The rural lobby group Agforce says it's pleased Australia's chemical watchdog has stopped short of banning a controversial weed killer. Paraquat has been under scrutiny for years because of its suspected links to Parkinson's disease. A review by the pesticides regulator has found the health risks aren't high enough to warrant pulling it from the store shelves. But there'll be heavy restrictions on its application rates and permitted uses. Agforce Queensland Grains President Brendan Taylor has welcomed the decision.
14: It's pleasing to see that the APVM have listened to a lot of the concerns about industry, and paraquat and diquat, they are old chemistries, but they're still very effective when used in the right situations. And the use of paraquat is actually prolonging the longevity of some of our other chemistry where we're starting to see resistance.
8: In tennis, Australian Kimberly Birrell has upset fourth seed Barbora Krejcikova in the opening round of the Eastbourne Open. Birrell prevailed 6-3, 7-6. She'll play Croatian world number 51 Petra Marchenko in the next round. Briefly in cricket, Sri Lanka has beaten Ireland by 9 wickets at the Women's T20 World Cup in England. Defending champions New Zealand kept their chances of reaching the semi-finals alive after beating Scotland by 6 wickets. The weather for Queensland, partly cloudy in eastern districts with isolated showers along the exposed east coast. Sunny elsewhere. Cairns and Mount Isa 26, Townsville 27, Mackay and Bundaberg 23, Rockhampton 25. In the southeast, mostly sunny with a medium chance of showers along the coastal fringe. Brisbane and Ipswich 22, Logan, the Golden Sunshine Coasts 21 degrees, Toowoomba 17. ABC News.
15: Good morning. Welcome to AM. I'm Melissa Clark in Canberra, coming to you from Ngunnawal country and acknowledging other custodians. The federal government is poised to see the parliament pass its much-debated changes to taxes affecting property and other assets after striking a deal with the Greens. Labor has agreed to close a property loophole for self-managed super funds and extend an inquiry into the overhaul of the National Disability Insurance Scheme. Oliver Gordon reports.
16: Labor's generational tax changes aimed at making the housing system fairer for young people are set to pass parliament. But in the Melbourne suburb of Pakenham, mother of three, Tanya Bowman, isn't happy.
17: I don't think it's fair, considering Albo and all of his little cohort have already made their money off their investment properties.
16: The lifelong Labor voter doesn't think the government's changes to capital gains taxes and negative gearing will get her kids into a home of their own. And she's already decided she's going to throw her support behind One Nation at the next federal election.
17: I've got a 31-year-old that still has to live at home with his parents because he can't afford his own house. He works full-time and cannot afford to buy his own home.
18: And so the government's saying that they're doing this to make houses more affordable?
17: No, absolutely not, because all your investors are going to sell up.
18: And so won't that make it easier for your son to buy?
17: No, because he still hasn't got the income with the cost of living and whatnot. He still hasn't got the income to support a loan.
16: After securing the support of the Greens, the Albanese government's plans will pass Parliament this week. The changes, announced as part of the federal budget, mean that from July next year, the 50% capital gains tax discount will be replaced with a model that reduces tax in line with inflation. And the negative gearing of residential property will be restricted exclusively to new builds, whilst being grandfathered for existing property investors. Former advisor to Prime Ministers Kevin Rudd and Julia Gillard, Sean Kelly, has watched the backlash to the budget closely.
19: I think it's always important to remember in politics that being liked isn't the only factor, it might not even be the most important factor.
16: The Sydney Morning Herald columnist and author isn't convinced negative sentiment about the changes will still be a major theme at the next federal election.
19: You have to do things that make voters look at you and think, ah, look, they had a bit of backbone. They pursued their convictions. They did things that they thought were right for the country.
16: The Greens are supporting the changes after the two parties cut a deal that stops self-managed super funds from borrowing to purchase housing. The deal also sees an inquiry into the federal government's proposed overhaul of the National Disability Insurance Scheme extended by 8 weeks. Jared Sandal-Hay is interim president at People with Disability Australia.
20: There was absolutely not enough time originally for us to take a very deep look at this bill.
16: Jared Sandal-Hay is fighting for more protections.
20: We need to go a lot further than we have so far.
15: Jared Sandal-Hay from People with Disability Australia, ending that report by Oliver Gordon and Pablo Vinales. Despite best efforts to prevent suicide, in Australia, one person is still dying by suicide every 3 hours. But a world-first program known as the National Suicide Prevention Outcomes Map is being launched today with the aim of determining where the gaps are in services for those experiencing distress and crisis. Catherine Gregory reports.
21: Joe Riley knows all too well what can happen when people go through crisis periods in their life without the right support.
22: So when I was younger, I went through a period of suicidal crisis, and not long after that, my family lost my dad to suicide.
21: At first, Joe Riley thought something was wrong with her, but then she realised people don't come to these suicidal points in isolation.
22: Really, they're shaped by the conditions that we live and work in, the different pressures we carry, whether we feel connected and whether we feel that we matter.
21: In hindsight, Joe Riley says better services such as social or mental health support to help with life's major transitions and challenges, in addition to crisis support, could have made a difference, which is why she's been involved in developing a key component of the National Suicide Prevention Strategy, an outcomes map, which, in a world first, will measure success in suicide prevention.
22: By now pairing that quantitative data with lived experience and narrative data, we can fill the gap by showing what supports people to navigate these transitions, why those supports mattered, and what contributes to distress emerging.
21: The map will allow policymakers to measure the supports available for preventing people reaching suicidal distress and whether the help for those actually experiencing suicidal distress is accessible. That could look like better work-life balances, better online safety, boosting physical activity or supporting financial literacy, as well as seeing a GP regularly or carers getting mental health support.
23: This gives us the evidence to be able to identify what's driving distress, what protects people, and we can then learn at scale across Australia where to invest for the greatest impact in the future.
21: Dr. Nicholas Proctor, chair of the National Suicide Prevention Office Advisory Board.
23: So we have these numbers that go around suicide deaths, activities around service use, but we don't know about the deeper experiences when people are feeling safe, supported, connected, and whether systems are actually working the way they should before a crisis happens.
21: As the head of the National Suicide Prevention Office, which is launching the map, Dr. Alex Haynes explains why it's so critical to reducing rates of suicide in Australia.
24: It's going to provide the evidence to better inform government policies, funding decisions, and service design.
21: Dr. Haynes explains in practical terms how the map might be applied for those experiencing challenging life events, such as relationship breakdowns or even redundancy.
24: And the outcomes map will help us understand the number of people that Australians feel they can call on for support during those times. It will also enable us to identify the strength of those relationships or the sense of connection to these supports, and whether this is changing over time.
21: The first report based on the map will be released next year.
15: Catherine Gregory. And if you or anyone you know needs help, you can call Lifeline on 13 11 14. The grandfather of a 9-year-old Australian girl, Hania Ehmood, who was shot dead by police in Pakistan, is calling for justice over her death. A legal advocate says the girl was caught in a crossfire of excessive lethal force used by Pakistan's Crime Control Department. The newly established department is under scrutiny for its use of force, having killed more than 900 people in the first 8 months of its operations. Kaysen Ho filed this report.
2: Overlooking an ordinary street in Chakwal, Pakistan, is a black billboard emblazoned with an eagle and two guns, the emblem of the Punjab Crime Control Department. It's on this street where one of the CCD's officers killed 9-year-old Perth schoolgirl Hania Emid. Local media shared CCTV of the moment police opened fire on the family's vehicle.
3: Investigation team bana di gayi.
2: They had just been robbed at gunpoint and were attempting to flee a shootout between police and the robbers. Hania was shot at least five times. Her grandfather, Mazar Hussain Chauhan, telling the ABC he saw her just hours earlier, smiling and happy, having dinner with their family.
4: I saw the dead body of my granddaughter on a stretcher, and my son and grandson were injured. Police and doctors were working. I lost consciousness. I loved her more than my own sons.
2: Hania's death has renewed criticisms of the Crime Control Department, which the Human Rights Commission of Pakistan says is responsible for 924 extrajudicial killings in the first 8 months of its creation last year. Pakistan's Supreme Court advocate Muhammad Azhar Sadiq has accused the CCD of bypassing the courts to administer its own justice.
5: This is an uncontrolled department, uncontrolled, and vague, unguided discretion has been granted to them. To kill anybody, to take away life of anybody, without any reasons.
2: But CCD Chief Sahel Zafar Chatta maintains one of his department's key principles is the minimum use of force, telling local media Hania's death is an outlier caused by one officer's criminal negligence.
6: That use of force, excessive force, it led to tragic demise of a little girl and injuries to her brother and father.
2: The CCD is pursuing murder charges against the officer and says it's reviewing its training protocols, but it's done little to assure locals where the shooting unfolded, like Muhammad Amar.
25: People are scared. They're scared because they wonder if the CCD is there for our protection or targeted murders.
2: The Prime Minister, Anthony Albanese, is understood to have penned a letter about Hania's case to his Pakistani counterpart, Shahbaz Sharif, after last week calling for a transparent investigation into the girl's death. Hania's grandfather says he's grateful.
4: We want justice, no matter how. Whether we get justice because of the Australian Prime Minister or police, we just want justice.
15: And that's Early AM for this morning. I'm Melissa Clark.
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26: Welcome to Breakfast with Craig Zonka and Loretta Ryan.
0: Yes, good morning to you. It is a Wednesday. It also happens to be Loretta's birthday. So happy birthday.
1: Thank you very much,
0: What's
1: everybody.
0: With all these cupcake bouquets in studio?
1: Holly, just these are amazing. I don't want to eat them. That's the thing. And people are walking past and going, they're fabulous. Can I have one? No.
0: Yes. Can I reach for one of those ones that looks yummy? Thank you very much, producer extraordinaire, Holly
1: and
0: Green.
1: Thank you for all the beautiful messages coming through to Shane Tyson, who is the grandson of the great radio broadcaster, Russ Tyson.
0: Of course.
1: Thank you,
0: hello,
1: Shane. For your beautiful message and so many others coming through.
0: 0467 922 612 on the text line.
1: Chris at Bribey. And can I just mention this beautiful card that I received too from Anonymous? Dear Miss Sunshine, hope your special day brings everything that means the most to you. Happy birthday, best wishes, a birthday sharer. I was going to reveal myself this year, but as I am still standing upright, thought I would leave it another year. I'm a very long time breakfast session listener going back to Russ Tyson and all the in-betweeners to you and Craig. What a team you make.
0: Oh, how lovely. But no name.
1: And no name.
0: Oh, who could that be?
1: Happy birthday.
0: We need your help to solve the hurly curly. Yeah, it's the suburb question that we're up to. It sounds like this.
1: Okay. It is a Brisbane suburb, as you know, and it shares part of its name with that of a marine nemesis.
0: So what could it be? Pick up the phone to play on 1300 222 612. Also in the next 15 minutes, the Brisbane City Council looking to offload a prime piece of real estate in the CBD. Quite historic, this landmark, dating back to the 1850s. What's set to happen? You'll find out soon.
28: 612 ABC Brisbane.
0: Traffic. G'day there, Brad. What are you seeing?
3: Yeah, very good morning, Craig and Loretta. At the moment, we are seeing a bit of congestion starting to build. We did have a crash on the Pacific Motorway inbound before Stanley Street at Wollongabba. It was in the left lane, a street vehicle nose-to-tail crash, but that's just been cleared. So a little bit of stop-start now on the Pacific Motorway, Wollongabba to Riverside Expressway was picked.

0: miles putting road at Rochdale, a broken down truck sitting at Ellen Grove, Logan Motorway, eastbound right lane off the Formation Street, minor build up, heavy haulage to attend, and a breakdown at Mackenzie Gateway, southbound after Mankavac, Capella Bar Road, and a breakdown still sitting at Tanimura, Logan Motorway, eastbound. That's in the left shoulder before Drew's Road. I'm back from ATN. I'll have more details at 6:30 on 6:12 ABC Brisbane. Happy birthday to you, Loretta.
1: Oh.
0: Every wish I can give you, you can have.
1: Oh, Brad, that's lovely. Thank you so much, Brad.
0: You're wonderful and make me happy every day. Oh. So thank you, Loretta. Your beaming personality on the radio is fantastic.
1: Oh,
0: so thank you.
1: That's so nice. Have Will you make us happy too, Brad?
2: And to think that you wanted to have today off, Loretta.
1: That's right, to have a massage and a facial and, you know, get the toenails done.
2: Thank you, Brad. 6:18, temperatures right now.
1: Where would I rather be? 11 degrees in Brisbane, Bayside 11, 6 at Ipswich, 10 at Logan, 14 on the Gold Coast, the Sunshine Coast 11, Moreton Bay 10 degrees, and Craig is lying, by the way. I never, ever thought of having today off.
2: Mostly sunny Wednesday ahead, maximum of 22. A shower or two for the next couple of days. In fact, right across the weekend, a couple of millimetres most days. We'll get more from the Weather Bureau at about 10 to 7. So top of 22 in the city in Ipswich, 21 in Logan and around Bayside suburbs.
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2: And Sally from Bribie Island is here. G'day there, Sally.
5: Hi there, Craig and Loretta. Very happy birthday, Loretta.
1: Thank you, Sally. Now, have you played the Early Curly before?
5: No, I haven't.
2: Our first time caller. That means we can send out a coaster.
1: Thank you so much for calling in. Yes, you get a coaster from the Queensland Spinners, Weavers and Fibre Artists.
2: Thought about this question, what suburb has come to mind for you, Sally?
5: Well, I don't know whether it's a suburb or whether it's just a shopping centre, but it's called Big Fish.
2: Big Fish.
1: Hang on.
2: Because there's the Big Fish Tavern, isn't there? But isn't that in Caboolture, would you say?
5: Well, it's near there. It's on the way. And there's a big shopping centre there, and that's called Big Fish. So I don't know whether it was a suburb or not.
2: Big Fish Junction.
1: I'm looking up, Big Fish Junction, Big Fish Tavern.
2: Sally, first-time caller. I like the suggestion.
5: There's a shopping centre there and it's called Big Fish.
1: Mm.
5: But I didn't know whether it was a suburb.
2: It's not a suburb. I'm sorry, Sally.
1: I'm sorry, but thank you so much, Sally, for calling in. You get a coaster.
2: You do, so hang on the line so we can grab your details. Elizabeth from Camp Hill, good morning.
6: Good morning. Happy birthday, Loretta.
1: Thanks, Elizabeth.
6: Yeah, you're having a great day.
1: Yes, I know already, and it's only just started.
6: I know.
1: All right. So what about the suburb? What do you think? It shares its name with that of a marine nemesis.
6: Well, I'm going the same as I did yesterday, and I'm going Hawthorn. The Crown of Thorns starfish.
1: Now, we said someone was close earlier on this morning with Hawthorn.
2: Yeah, someone had said Thorn Sign, I think it was. Elizabeth, you say Hawthorn for Crown of Thorns starfish, and you would be correct.
1: Yes. Oh, wow, Elizabeth. So you've got the second one. Yeah, it was Max who was close.
6: Birthday present for me, but it's not my birthday today.
1: No. All right.
2: Well, that's question two. Let's see if we can get in the draw for the mug, Elizabeth. Question three, the brain teaser.
1: Goes like this. For all the lands and across all the seas, a menacing presence you find in me. With ruthless rule and an eye for spoils, I'll stop at nothing to be rewarded for my toils. What am I?
6: I reckon you'd have to be some sort of emperor of some sort, wouldn't you?
2: Story, Elizabeth. Yeah, what are you
6: doing? Yes, I am. I'm going to go, I don't know, a dark emperor.
1: A dark emperor.
2: As opposed to a light one.
6: Well, the white emperor will win it all. A benevolent emperor.
1: The first part, Elizabeth, the first part of that answer was correct when you said, I'm going to go because you're going to go. Sorry.
2: That's not the answer we need, Elizabeth. You got us to question three. That's something sounds like this. For all the lands and across all the seas, a menacing presence you'll find in me with ruthless rule and an eye for spoils. I'll stop at nothing to be rewarded for my toils.
1: Oh, and look who wants to have a go. Fiona Cunningham, a deputy mayor. Hello, Fiona.
7: I've got nothing on this one. I am racking my brain, but happy birthday, Loretta.
1: Thanks. Fiona. So you don't know the

0: It's at all. You don't have an answer.
1: I'm thinking, but I don't have one yet.
0: Okay, keep thinking.
2: We'll give you more thinking time because you're actually on the phone at 23 past yes. 6 this morning to talk about the old School of Arts building on Ann Street, built back in the 1850s,
0: yeah.
2: Heritage landmark that stood the test of time. But what's the story now? Council looking to offload it, Fiona Cunningham.
3: What's happening?
1: Yeah, so we think that this building has some great potential for renewal, just like other heritage buildings across our city, like Customs House or the Treasury Building. We think that this is a great site for some private sector investment, and who knows what the next chapter might have for this iconic Brisbane building.
0: Now, when I hear that, when I hear heritage and when I hear renewal and being sold off, and private sector, I immediately think, what's going to happen to this beautiful building with a lot of history? Is it going to be saved so that we can still see it in it, you know, in its beautiful historic site?
1: Well, any future owner will be required to comply with the heritage and the planning requirements, ensuring that obviously the building's historic character is reserved. But we believe that, you know, the next chapter is ready for this building, and there's such an opportunity here for renewal. It actually started its life as servants' quarters back in the 1800s, and what a great opportunity for a new hotel in Brisbane. We obviously need more hotels in the lead up to the Olympics, and I think that there's some great potential there for this site.
0: See, I don't. For me, you say, what, another hotel? I think, why do we need another hotel in such a beautiful historic building? What's been in it at the moment? Like, I know it was closed in 2020 for some work. What's been happening inside?
1: Yeah, it's got quite a long history, and so when you go back to it, it was bought by the School of Arts, the North Brisbane School of Arts, in the towards the 1900s, and then it was used by them. Then it became a library. Then it was leased to community organisations, and so it's been in council's hands for some time now, since about the 70s. And we think that it's ripe for a new chapter. And we think that by offering it to the private market, we will see some renewal here, some investment, and a new story for this iconic Brisbane building.
2: Okay, so is it a done deal that council's going to sell it off? Because I see some comments from the council opposition saying, look, council should have been maintaining this in a better way over the past not just a few years, but we're talking decades here, to see it still being able to be used on a regular basis. So what level of responsibility do you take there, Fiona Cunningham?
1: Yeah. Well, look, we've been very upfront with the people of Brisbane that we were looking for a partner to work with us on this building, and we went out to an expressions of interest process. We had a couple of organisations apply, but they don't have the capacity to invest in the building that the building really needs. And at this point in time, we feel that residents would prefer us to spend money in the suburbs, and the Lord Mayor has a guarantee to spend more than 80% of our budget in the suburbs, and that's exactly what we're doing. So we think that the cost for sort of a renewal here is in the order of about $16 million or more based on 2022 prices. And we think that that money would be better invested in the suburbs and the services and the facilities that Brisbane residents use every single day.
0: But you can reassure that this building, no matter who buys it, will be protected. The heritage of it, the history of it will be protected.
1: Oh, absolutely, because it is protected with our heritage laws. You know, it's just no different to what we see with Customs House or the Treasury Building. This is not unusual for governments to seek renewal of old buildings in our city. And I think it's an incredible opportunity for the market to come up with a creative idea around what could be the next chapter for this piece of Brisbane history.
2: We're talking about the School of Arts building in Ann Street, built back in the 1850s. Council set to sell it off. And then what the next chapter will be remains to be seen. Deputy Mayor Fiona Cunningham, thanks for joining us this morning. By the way, any brainwave on an answer to the early curly?
1: I've got nothing, I'm afraid.
0: Gosh.
1: I'm going to have to go and have my Weet-Bix now and think about it.
0: That's right. Okay. And something will come to you. Thank you so much, Deputy Mayor.
1: Have a great birthday, Loretta.
0: Thank you, Fiona.
2: 28 past 6, Fiona Cunningham, Brisbane Deputy Mayor there, talking

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1: From Olympic glory to criminal infamy.
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1: In an ABC News documentary.
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5: And do you have any thoughts on the School of Arts building on Ann Street? What do you think? Would you like to see a hotel go in there? Or or what would you like to see? As long as we heard the Deputy Mayor saying it will be protected, of course, under heritage laws. But
0: Well, it has been sitting there empty.
5: It has been sitting there. As I said, I think about 2020 it closed. What do you think? What should be done to the School of Arts building?
0: Any ideas? 1300 222 612. Maybe you will end up being the buyer and to turn it into something. Well, Fiona Cunningham was talking about the potential for it to become a hotel ahead of the Olympics in 2032. Keep your answers for the early curly coming through. We're on to the brain teaser, question three, and it sounds like this.
5: Okay. For all the lands and across all the seas, a menacing presence you find in me. With ruthless rule and an eye for spoils, I'll stop at nothing to be rewarded for my toils. Oh, sorry, my toils. What am I? I don't know what that was.
0: What happened to your voice, Loretta? 1300 222.
5: Maybe that was a clue.
0: 612, our phone number. If you're just waking up wanting to know what happened in the early game of the World Cup overnight, this was Portugal up against Uzbekistan. Portugal. Clear winners there, 5-0. England are playing Ghana right now. Later on today, it's Panama playing Croatia at about 9 o'clock Brisbane time. And Colombia take on the Democratic Republic of the Congo at midday. The latest news is next. It's 6:30.
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7: ABC News. Good morning, I'm Maria Hatzakis. A house has been destroyed by fire in Logan, south of Brisbane. The blaze broke out at a property on Bottle Brush Drive in Regent's Park about 11:30 last night. It took six crews about an hour and a half to bring the fire under control. Two people have suffered smoke inhalation and have been taken to hospital in a stable condition. Queensland Treasurer David Janetsky has reiterated there won't be cuts to the state's public service after handing down his second state budget. Another 4,500 frontline jobs, including teachers and doctors, will be created in the next financial year. But the government says currently vacant senior corporate positions won't be filled. Mr. Janetsky says most of the public service roles created in the past year have been frontline jobs.
8: What we did show was our commitment to investing in the front line. So to see the front line increase by 8,693 to the front line and just 34 of those being put to corporate roles shows that we're investing into strengthening those jobs and services that Queenslanders rely on.
7: The US Senate has passed a resolution directing President Donald Trump to end military hostilities in Iran or seek congressional authorization for their continuation. The Republican-controlled Senate voted 50-48 in favor of the War Powers Resolution, which cleared the House of Representatives earlier this month. Four Republicans voted in favor of the resolution and two were absent. The vote is largely symbolic and is unlikely to have a significant impact on the war. But it marks the strongest bipartisan rebuke of the conflict so far and reflects the growing unease among some Republicans over the unpopular war, which began in February. 40 people have drowned in France over recent days while trying to cool down to escape a record heat wave. Europe correspondent Catherine Diss reports.
9: Much of France is under a severe heat alert, with temperatures exceeding 40 degrees. The country has just recorded its hottest afternoon and night since records began in 1947. People have been jumping into canals and rivers to cool off, which has led to 40 deaths in less than a week. The UK, Italy, Switzerland and Spain are also sweltering in extreme heat, with record temperatures in some regions disrupting school and public transport networks. The World Meteorological Organization says Europe is warming at more than twice the global average.
7: Britain's outgoing Prime Minister and the MP expected to replace him have

0: held talks about a transition of power. Zoe Ford reports from London.
1: Sir Keir Starmer, who resigned as the UK's Prime Minister, left his office at No. 10 Downing Street for an hour-long off-site meeting with Andy Burnham. The meeting was the first conversation between the pair since Sir Keir announced he was quitting and Mr. Burnham returned to Westminster saying he'd run for the Labour leadership. So far, Mr. Burnham is the only MP to say he wants the top job, but others are considering a tilt. Nominations for the Labour leadership open on July the 9th. Mazoe Ford, ABC News London.
0: The corporate watchdog has found consumers are at risk of being charged high interest rates and excessive fees by car loan companies. Here's National Consumer Affairs reporter Michael Atkin.
2: The ASIC report was prompted by a rise in complaints about the sector. The regulator is warning consumers to be wary of harmful traps when taking out car loans. Holly Reid borrowed $22,000 to purchase a car through a broker. The single mum did not realise she was also charged a provider fee of more than $2,000. Her financial counsellor, Alex Price-Bush, says it's a big concern for his clients.
3: There's so many additional fees and charges that they're not aware of at the time that they sign up to them.
2: Rapid Loans says Ms. Reid and other customers were told about all fees and charges before they signed up.
0: In sport, England and Ghana are level at nil all in their FIFA World Cup clash in Boston. Earlier, Portugal defeated Uzbekistan 5-0 in Houston. Cristiano Ronaldo scored two goals for Portugal to become the only player to score six at World Cups. The weather for the southeast, mostly sunny today. Brisbane and Ipswich, 22. Logan, the Gold and Sunshine Coasts, 21. Toowoomba, 17. ABC News.
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5: This morning in Brisbane, you'll hear the big questions put to the people who need to make the decision. The issues explained. We'll have some laughs along the way with some great music.
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6: 25 to 7, good morning. What did you think of the state budget yesterday?
7: Yeah, what word would you use? Is it cautious, targeted, responsible? There's some of the adjectives being thrown around.
6: Well, the Treasurer delivered a budget he says will get us back in the black, but we will be seeing red for a few years yet.
7: Yeah, and back to the black by a very slender margin and debt to spiral. The interest bill on the debt. By the time we get to 2029, 2030, that financial year, we'll be paying $10.8 billion each year in interest.
6: We're going to be talking a little bit more about this, what the budget means, what you thought of it, just a bit of a breakdown of it after 7 o'clock.
7: Yeah, and the politics of it on this Wednesday, it is the 24th of June. Your early curly answers on the other side of traffic.
8: 612 ABC Brisbane.
4: Traffic.
7: G'day there, Brad. What's happening?
9: Yeah, very good morning, Craig and birthday girl Loretta. Unfortunately, a couple of crashes at the moment. Big hello to Shane from Bow Desert mentioning a crash. We do have it on camera here at Bald Hills. A car and truck, Gateway Motorway, southbound right lane, after Pine Rivers Bridge. Traffic's back to Dolly's Rocks Road at this stage, but that will build rapidly. We just got on partially on camera there. Emergency services are just arriving on site and towing as well. And we've got a crash, M1 northbound right shoulder at Foxville Road, Upper Coomera. Minor build up at this stage. Baronia Heights, there's been a crash, Mount Lindsay Highway, northbound right lane before Middle Road. Peak delays as well, back to Crest Road, but getting heavy out through there. Got a breakdown at Logan Home, M1 southbound shoulder before the Logan River Bridge. Broken down truck at Ellen Grove, Logan Motorway, eastbound right lane after Formation Street. Minor build up, but heavy haulage to attend there. And still a breakdown at Tanimura, Logan Motorway, eastbound. That's in the left shoulder before Drew's Road. I'm Brad from ATN. More details around 10 to 7 on 612 ABC Brisbane.
6: Thank you, Brad. And if you love your AFL, and in particular your AFLW, stay with us because after 7:30, we're talking about a new play that really cuts the road to the AFLW tells the story about how it began.
7: Yeah, it'll be this will be a show you want to be a part of, I can tell you that. Also, before 7 o'clock, I see Chef Josh Lopez just going into the production booth.
6: Oh, did you organise something else? You organised Josh for my birthday as well.
7: He's an ambassador for Scenic Room Eat Local Month.
6: Oh, right, of course, you had to tie that in. It's not just my birthday.
7: No, not just your birthday, Local Month as well. And you know what the vegetable of choice is this year?
6: What?
7: The cabbage. So how do you dress up cabbage?
6: Cabbage? Is it cabbage? And cabbage and cauliflower, are they the same?
7: No, they're not the same. Did you have cauliflower on your notes?
6: I did. I thought I did.
7: I've got cabbage on my notes.
6: I don't know which it is. Let's ask Josh.
7: Well, look at the board outside. You've got your glasses on?
6: No, you can't see out
7: there. I'm sure that says cabbage.
6: Why do I think of cauliflower? Because they both make, well, yes, they both cause wind, maybe. Is that why?
7: It's definitely cabbage.
6: Oh, it's cabbage, yes. It is cabbage and cabbage patch we're talking about. Oh, we were talking about cauliflower yesterday.
7: Were we?
6: Yes.
7: Temperatures right now?
6: Temperatures 11 degrees in Brisbane, Bayside 11, 6 at Ipswich, Logan at 10, 14 on the Gold Coast, 11 on the Sunshine Coast, Moreton Bay 10 degrees. They both cause the same problem.
7: So every day we have a bit of a chat about what we've got coming up in the show. And I'm sure it's cabbage.
10: Tony Shipley believed someone was out to hurt her. She's put under 24-hour surveillance. And then something strange happens.
11: Ambulance emergency.
10: Tammy's story. 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
6: There are actually two of the things that maybe I steer clear of. So I'm going to ask Josh Lopez if there are any foods that a chef doesn't like.
7: Okay.
6: Because I wonder if you know, you have
7: it
6: to cook
7: cabbage,
6: things.
7: Isn't it? Yeah, it is cabbage.
6: You have to cook things, but sometimes you might not like them.
7: Okay, let's solve the early curly. We'll get to that in a tick. It's Wednesday, 24th of June. It's Loretta's birthday, by the way.
6: Yeah, anything could happen, and it usually does.
7: And it is.
6: Yes, it is. Jessie at Debra wants to have a go, actually.
7: G'day there, Jessie. How are you?
12: I'm good, thanks. How are you guys?
7: Fantastic.
6: Good. Have you played before?
12: I have not.
7: Oh, first time, and that means we'll send you out a coaster from the Spinners, Weavers and Fibre Artists. The Brain Teaser, it sounds like this.
6: Okay, for all the lands and across all the seas, a menacing presence you find in me. With ruthless rule and an eye for spoils, I'll stop at nothing to be rewarded for my toils. What am I, Jessie?
12: Look, I'm going to guess some sort of, like, spinning storm cell, like a cyclone. You mentioned something about an eye, and I just thought, like, the eye of a cyclone.
6: Ah. Mm. And I have a cyclone.
7: So you're saying cyclone, Jessie? That's what you want to lock in?
12: Yeah. Yep.
7: That is...
6: No. Oh, sorry, Jessie, but you get a coaster from the Queensland Spinners, Weavers and Fibre Artists.
7: Maybe David from Flagstone can help out. Morning, David.
13: Morning, Craig. Happy birthday, Loretta.
6: Thanks, David. All right, David. For all the lands and across all the seas, a menacing presence you find in me with ruthless rule and an eye for spoils, I'll stop at nothing to be rewarded for my toils. What am I?
13: Pirate.
6: A pirate.
7: Well said with confidence too. No questioning that from you.
6: A pirate. Why did you think pirate?
13: Well, I see,
6: yep. And maybe toils?
13: Toils, yep, that's all.
6: Oh, David, look, you are correct.
7: It is pirate.
6: Well done.
7: Thank you.
6: That's so good. So on this day 20 years ago, the Pirates of the Caribbean, Dead Man's Chest was released. It starred Orlando Bloom, Keira Knightley and, of course, Johnny Depp.
14: You will always remember this as the day that you almost caught Captain Jack Sparrow.
15: This is either madness or brilliance.
16: It's remarkable how often those two traits coincide.
14: Son, I'm Captain Jack Sparrow. Savvy?
17: Where's the rum gone?
18: Drink up, me hearties, yo-ho.
19: Out of dirt.
20: Yes.
19: Is the jar of dirt going to help?
20: If you don't want it, give it back. Then it helps.
19: Elizabeth, hide the rum.
17: I got a jar of dirt. I got a jar of dirt. And guess what's inside it?
19: Hello, beastie.
6: Johnny Depp. He's great in that, isn't he, in that role?
7: But Pirate, that was the answer we needed for question three.
6: The 2006 movie became the fastest film to gross over $1 billion.
7: And that's why Pirate was the answer this morning we needed.
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6: Oh, Craig, there's a smell in the studio. What happened?
7: And it is delicious. It smells superb.
6: And you know how we're talking about cabbage and cauliflower?
7: Yeah, it's definitely cabbage.
6: Cabbage.
7: We can confirm that.
6: It doesn't stink. It smells nicely.
7: You'll find out what next with Chef Josh Lopez in studio on this Wednesday morning.

0: Michael Bublé, it's a beautiful day here on 612 ABC Brisbane, 6:45. Info from the Weather Bureau, we'll get to that in the next 10 minutes. A traffic update for you as well.
1: Yes, but something now to warm your taste buds and maybe make your stomach grumble.
0: Oh, well, mine is, just with the smell of what is wafting across the desk this morning, it's cabbage that's in feature for Scenic Rim Eat Local Month this year.
1: Now, come on, now cabbage, is it one of those things that people sometimes steer away from, like cauliflower?
0: Why is that?
1: Because of the things that it might do to you.
0: Oh.
1: You know, well, the after effects.
0: Well, let's find out. Chef Josh Lopez is in the studio. He's an ambassador for Eat Local Month. Josh, good morning.
2: Great to be with you.
0: Now, where do you stand on cabbage? You're a big fan of it. What's your take on cabbage?
2: I've always been a fan. And look, today, perfect example, 9 degrees. We're finally in winter. These are the vegetables we should be eating because they're local, delicious, and 2026 is the global year of the cabbage, believe it or not.
0: The year of the cabbage.
1: You can also, can't you use a cabbage leaves in salads as well?
2: I think cabbage has had the most, dare I say, slanderous, you know,
1: sorry,
2: been mistreated for years. Because, yeah, you're right, in salads, you know, with a little bit of oil, bit of salt, it can be bland. Yeah. But put it with punchy flavours, you know what I mean, like chilli. You know, we're talking, just amazing aromas, you know, good oils, good vinegars, and suddenly it becomes completely elevated.
0: Mm. Well, it's not the cabbage that you might have grown up with, you know, that was just a little bit boiled or just in a coleslaw, in a coleslaw when I was growing up in central Queensland. Yeah.
2: Well, a lot of coleslaws are just, you know, exactly that, cabbage and bland mayo. But, you know, put some macadamias in there, you know, get carrots and, you know, other fruits, you know, be adventurous with it. And as long as it's textural, it can be absolutely dynamic.
1: I remember growing up with Mum, if we had a party and Mum was, she had this machine where you'd have to grate the carriage or whatever you did to it.
2: Yeah.
1: I think it was one of those machines you buy in the TV Week magazine or, you know, KTEL, you bought the record thing. Anyway, but I just remember that. But you're right about cabbage. Make it interesting. Yeah. You brought some cabbages. Where did you get them from?
2: Look, they came from the 612 ABC patch at Teresa's farm.
0: Oh, Valley Pro Produce. Oh.
2: Yes.
0: Oh, look. So we planted these, Loretta.
2: I can't believe. Yeah, you went out a couple of months ago, and anyways, they're ready.
1: That is amazing to see them.
0: And now, look what you've done with them. Okay, so Josh Lopez in studio, Eat Local Month, Global Year of the Cabbage. You can add that to the factoid bank. So what have you made for us this morning, Josh? Take us through the details.
2: Look, these are two of, I guess, my family favourites, and I hope they do become favourites of our listeners because the recipes will be online, I'm told. So we've got beautiful burritos.
1: Oh.
2: Except instead of wrapped in tortillas or a flour-based tortilla, they're wrapped in beautiful cabbage.
0: Oh, wow.
2: Yeah.
1: Healthier.
2: Yeah, completely.
1: Yes.
2: And gluten-free for all those intolerances.
0: So in cabbage leaves instead.
2: Yeah.
0: And what sort of filling, your traditional sort of burrito filling?
2: So I make a beautiful mince using smoked paprika, a little bit of onion. We just sauté that off. A little bit of passata just to, you know, to add a bit of flavour.
0: Yeah.
2: And then brown rice, bit of sweet corn.
0: Oh,
2: as well from the region. We just toss that together, a little bit of soft feta. And the trick is you parboil the leaves, so those big leaves that you don't know what you do with, and unless you've got a guinea pig, they end up going in the bin or the compost.
0: Yeah.
2: You take those leaves and you just blanch them for about 30 seconds, and from there they create the most beautiful wrap. And so burrito is this because I've actually finished these off in the sandwich press. Just to warm through and to create a bit of that texture as well.
0: Well, we do have limited cooking implements here in the ABC studios as well. Loretta, do you want to give that a taste as Josh talks about what
1: can
0: else he's included?
1: Okay,
2: absolutely.
0: So that's a cabbage-wrapped burrito.
2: Yes.
0: And then this other creation in front of you, and on the aroma coming from this is spectacular, Josh. Take us through what this is.
2: So this is really what I'm referring to when I'm talking about putting cabbage with punchy flavours. So this is a lightly roasted sugarloaf cabbage. Okay, and that then has been treated in a beautiful sauce of nem prick, so essentially the chili jam from Thailand.
0: Yes.
2: Beautiful oranges, some slivered almonds, and a little bit of coriander, and it just becomes truly elevated. But see something like this with a bit of local beef, like Worrell Creek beef from the Scenic Rim. This on the side, and you've got a memorable meal right there.
0: Yeah, it may not necessarily come to mind straight away for breakfast, but that's what it is this morning for us here on 612 ABC Brisbane. With that, so barbecue, you said roast. Barbecue,
2: yes.
0: I think you did this one in the air fryer.
2: I did do it in the air fryer. It's so versatile and convenient. So, again, dry roasting it.
0: Yeah.
2: Just in the air fryer, develops some Maillard reaction. So that's that caramelization that all the chefs look for, which is the extra flavor. But then it creates this lovely, almost al dente tender sort of cabbage, because there's nothing worse than a cabbage that's been boiled to buggery.
1: Yes.
2: And all it tastes is like water.
1: Exactly. You taste that one.
0: Okay. I've never seen cabbage look so good, I'll be honest with you, Josh Lopez in studio this morning.
1: Now, Josh, you talked about recipes being handed down.
2: Yes.
1: Is that something that's special to you that happens quite a lot?
2: Oh, completely. But I'll be the first to say, because my roots are from El Salvador.
1: Yeah.
2: And my mum, I grew up in a, you know, blessed household where, you know, my mum specifically did a lot of the cooking and she was fabulous.
1: Yeah.
2: But I felt quite intimidated to cook food of my culture. Just felt that, you know, I grew up, you know, it's funny when the Italians would say that their mum's the best cook.
1: Yeah.
2: I would definitely say the same thing.
1: Yeah.
2: So there was almost this kind of reverence for her cuisine. And I'm like, well, I grew up with this kind of Australian mentality and, you know, French influence in the kitchen.
1: Yep.
2: It was hard to approach. But as I've got on a bit older and I can see how, you know, with a little bit of importation, because I love, you know, all local ingredients.
1: Yes.
2: But with subtle, you know, clever sort of imports,
1: yeah,
2: all with the Australian ingredients, it creates this beautiful fusion. And so that's how I did my Lopez at home range for hot sauces and of the like.
1: Yeah.
2: You know, made with the Australian mentality, but with, you know, I guess a Mexican heart.
1: That's
2: sort of
1: right.
2: Thing. Yeah.
1: And also, it's just amazing you talked about your mother cooking for the family. And that's growing up, yeah, your mother every night she was trying to think of something different.
2: Completely.
1: Are you finding, though, people coming to see you are interested again in cooking a lot, like they're younger people coming through? Because I feel like a lot of us, like I know I go, I wouldn't know what to cook, you know, if I was like mum.
2: No, absolutely. And you know what? The pressures of life do interfere with that. Our busyness, you know, we want convenient food. But you know what? The whole world wants AI and, this kind of acceleration. But what we really need is nourishing food.
0: Yeah.
2: You know?
0: And when you're doing it at home, then you're teaching that to your children. I know.
2: Completely.
0: As a dad, that's a big for you.
2: For
0: us as well. Gary on the text line says, try cabbage in a web of charcoal.
2: Oh.
1: You know,
0: cut
1: Gary
0: into quarters, salt, pepper, cook for half an hour. Delicious. As is
2: He's
0: this
2: onto
0: creation.
2: It.
0: That orange that you've added to this roast cabbage. Oh. Sensation, Josh
2: Thank
0: Lopez.
2: You.
0: So, Winter Harvest Festival this weekend.
2: Absolutely.
0: Saturday at Kelbar. You going to be there?
2: I'll be there, 10:45, doing a chef's demonstration. So I'll be showcasing Wattle Creek beef again. That's why I've got it on the brain.
1: Yeah. Yeah.
2: But I'll be making little posh pies out of those.
1: Posh pies?
2: Yeah. And, so I'm doing all about winter entertaining, basically.
1: Yes.
2: Effortless. So you can actually enjoy the party and, you know, be with your guests, because so much of the good food happens before the party.
1: Yeah, that's true.
2: You know, and you don't want to be stuck in the kitchen.
1: No.
2: And then I'll be using the amazing Calfresh carrots, one of my favourites, my twist on carrot cheesecake.
1: Carrot cheesecake. And you're right, winter meals, they don't have to be stodgy. They can be healthy like this and light.
0: How good is that?
1: Yeah,
2: absolutely.
0: With the cabbage this morning. Okay, Winter Harvest Festival this Saturday. We're going to be there as well. We've got the ABC producer stage.
1: Yep. Yes.
0: And the culinary lost arts that we'll be focusing in on.
1: And the recipe Josh was talking about will be in the next 6:12 ABC Brisbane newsletter. And if you want to join the newsletter and get that, just visit abc.net.au/Brisbane.
0: Josh, always great to catch up. We'll see you on Saturday.
2: Thanks, and happy birthday again, Loretta.
1: Thanks, Josh. Thank you for breakfast.
2: Pleasure.
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6: 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Have your say. Call 1300 222 612.
0: Craig. Yes.
1: We have double passes to give away to the...
0: Not just one, but two double passes to give away right now for the Winter Harvest Festival.
1: So I reckon ring up 1300 222 612. Who was our chef that was just in here with us? What was his name?
0: If you can answer that. You might be picked at random to come along to the Winter Harvest Festival this Saturday, 1300 222 612. Call now for one of those double passes. Let's check weather conditions. Harry Clark is the senior forecaster on duty. Another cool start for us, Harry. Hello.
7: Yes, good morning. Look, it was another nippy morning out there this morning. Ipswich down to 4.5 degrees. Archerfield down to 8 degrees and Brisbane City down to 11 degrees this morning. And still not too far off those lows at the moment. So definitely a morning to rug up if you're heading into work. But we will have a lovely sunny day to thaw out with a maximum temperature of 22 degrees.
0: 22 today. But then things change over the next couple of days, don't they, with the possibility of a few showers?
7: Yeah, that's correct. So I guess probably clear to start tomorrow, but as we head into the late morning and afternoon, we'll see a few showers developing around the place. We'll be hit and miss activity coming in from the southeast. So I guess a shower or two in the forecast for tomorrow. Light falls, only 1 or 2 millimetres out of it. And that's a really similar theme as we head into Friday, Saturday and Sunday as well. So showers mostly offshore or very close to the coast during the overnight hours and then spreading inland during the day and then sort of contracting back into the sea overnight. That pattern locking in, I guess, from tomorrow right through to early next week.
0: Yeah, and sounds like, the way I read the forecast, very hit or miss, maybe a couple of mils at best, potential most days.
7: That's correct. So I think probably the peak of the shower activity will be Sunday at this stage, but there's no huge peak. It's really just a trend of more persistent than anything, this activity hit and miss at times, particularly during that early afternoon period.
0: And conditions on the bay?
7: On the bay, we have southerly winds 10 to 15 knots this morning, although they will increase up to 20 knots in the western bay this afternoon. Those seas are around 1 metre. Winds increasing tomorrow, though, all the way up to 25 knots from the south to southeast, so keep that in mind.
0: Okay, thanks for the update. Harry Clark at the Weather Bureau.
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0: Traffic. Hello there, Brad.
8: Very good morning. It's been a couple of crashes. Upper Coomera, better news there, though. That crash has been cleared northbound from the right shoulder at Foxville Road. There has been some minor delays. Got a current truck crash at Bald Hills Gateway southbound right lane after the Pine Rivers Bridge right on the bend there of the Gateway Motorway from the Bruce. Traffic is back to Boundary Road. And a crash getting cleared up at Boronia Heights. Mentlinsey Highway northbound right lane is blocked before Middle Road. Heavy delays back to Andrew Road. More details after 7.
0: Yeah, thanks for that, Brad. Hey, fuel prices. Loretta, one of the servos I drove past this morning had jumped 30 cents per litre from in the $1.50 per litre range for unleaded up into the $1.80.
1: It's jumped again.
0: Yes, that was just one servo. I've done a bit of a search around this morning using the fuel price app that I've got. Mm. Most other servos still pretty stable, yes. But that was one of the ones I drove past. The cheapest one that I could see is still at Rocklea, just under $1.50 per litre.
1: Yeah, the one I drive past, I think it's just about $1.69, down, but it's getting lower. So that one's gone up again, $1.80. Yeah. Now we're saying that is expensive.
0: Close to $1.90 it was. So that was a jump of 30 cents in 24 hours. Mm. You should still be able to find unleaded for under $1.60 per litre if you shop around.
1: Now, news is coming up. After the news, we're talking about the budget from yesterday. The Queensland Treasurer delivered a budget he says will get us back in the black, but we will be seeing red for a few years yet. So we're going to have a look at this financial forecast and see what you make of it, a special insight for you coming up with Associate Professor Paul Williams.
3: We're on the hunt for the best suburb in Greater Brisbane. This week, it's suburbs, starting with the letter I. If you wanna be there. Nominate now, 612 ABC Brisbane. If you wanna be
0: there. Oh, yes, and are we down to the final two suburbs yet for the I's, or are we still taking nominations? You know, if you want to nominate Inala or Indro or Ipswich, get to it. Text BURB, B-U-R-B, to 0467 922 612. On this Wednesday, the 24th of June, let's catch up on the latest from the newsroom. It's not half past. It's actually 7 o'clock.
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0: In this bulletin, the state government sets a campaign to promote its new budget. The US Senate calls on President Donald Trump to end the Iran war. And a new report warns consumers about hidden traps when taking out car loans. ABC News. Good morning, I'm Maria Hatzakis. The Queensland government will today embark on a coordinated big sell of its budget. Energy transition will be front and centre, as Joshua McIntosh reports.
1: The government says its $5.2 billion energy roadmap will deliver affordable, reliable and sustainable power to the state. Katie Ann Mulder from the Renewable Energy Council says the budget provides a solid foundation for clean infrastructure.
2: Projects being brought in on time to ensure that you've got a responsible transition is what ensures that we've got stable electricity prices.
1: But conservation groups argue the funding model doesn't go far enough. Anthony Goff from the Conservation Council claims the government is trying to have it both ways.
3: It doesn't make sense to prop up coal-fired power stations while you're trying to save the Great Barrier Reef.
1: The budget also locks in critical funding for the Copper String project to connect northwest Queensland with the rest of the energy grid.
0: The US Senate has passed a resolution directing President Donald Trump to end military hostilities in Iran or seek congressional authorization for its continuation. Here's North America correspondent Cayman Gok.
4: The Republican-controlled Senate voted 50-48 in favour of the War Powers Resolution, which cleared the House of Representatives earlier this month. Four Republicans voted in favour of the resolution and two were absent. The vote is largely symbolic and is unlikely to have a significant impact on the war, as a ceasefire is in place and the US has already withdrawn its naval blockade from the Strait of Hormuz. But it marks the strongest bipartisan rebuke of the conflict so far, reflecting unease among some Republicans over the unpopular war, which began in February. Cayman Gok, ABC News, Washington.
0: Britain's outgoing Prime Minister and the MP tipped to replace him have held their first meeting. Zoe Ford reports from London.
5: Sir Keir Starmer and Andy Burnham met for an hour away from No. 10 Downing Street. The meeting was the first conversation between the two since the deeply unpopular Sir Keir announced he was quitting. Just hours later, Mr. Burnham returned to Westminster as an MP off the back of a decisive by-election win and announced his intention to run for Labour leader. No. 10 says it's allowing any candidates to be the next Prime Minister access talks or briefings about what the government is doing, even though nominations for the Labour leadership have not yet opened. Mazoe Ford, ABC News, London.
0: Meantime, hundreds of schools have been closed across the United Kingdom and people are being urged to work from home as summer temperatures soar. Europe correspondent Catherine Diss has details.
6: Temperatures in the UK are hovering close to the June record of 35.6 degrees set in 1976. A rare red warning for extreme heat has been issued for Wednesday and Thursday, which means there's danger to life. It's only the second red alert ever issued. In France, temperatures are nudging the mid-40s. 40 people have drowned over recent days as they tried to cool down. Transport networks across Europe are under strain, with trains cancelled or running more slowly. Thousands of schools have been closed. Catherine Diss, ABC News, London.
0: Back home, Anglican church properties across North Queensland are being prepared for sale as the diocese funds its obligations to victims of historic child sexual abuse. Megan Danzi explains.
7: Congregants are saying goodbye to churches they have attended for decades as about a dozen buildings are prepared to be put on the market. 93-year-old Betty Daly attended the last service at St Mark's in Townsville. She says the loss is a sad necessity.
8: This has to happen because of things in the past.
7: Receivers were appointed to the Anglican Diocese of North Queensland last year. A report listed historic child sexual abuse claims as its largest area of expenditure. There are more than 100 claims under the National Redress Scheme and about 40 civil claims. The next list of properties to be sold will be approved by the Supreme Court in July.
0: Two people have been taken to hospital after a fire that's destroyed a house in Logan, south of Brisbane. The blaze tore through the home on Bottlebrush Drive just after 11:30 last night. Neighbouring properties were evacuated as crews battled for about an hour and a half to bring the fire under control. Paramedics say two people were taken to the Logan Hospital to be treated for smoke inhalation. A new report's warning consumers about hidden traps when taking out car loans. National Consumer Affairs reporter Michael Atkin has this exclusive story.
9: ASIC has examined 2 years of car loan data from eight companies after a rise in complaints about the sector. The corporate watchdog has found some lenders are charging high interest rates and excessive fees. ASIC Commissioner Alan Kirkland says some of the fees are outrageous and lenders must ensure borrowers could afford loans.
10: The lender needs to be making sure that the consumer can afford to repay that loan and that the loan is appropriate.
9: The report also identified problematic high-pressure sales tactics to push people into certain types of loans. Lenders have agreed to review sales targets and dealer training.
0: Queensland scientists have developed a unique super fungus capable of eating toxic mining waste and spitting out rare minerals. This report from Emma Johnson.
11: Researchers at the University of Queensland put naturally occurring fungi through a high-pressure selection process, forcing them to evolve into toxic-tolerant strains. They act like tiny biological factories, naturally producing organic acids that can safely extract critical minerals from toxic leftovers. UQ's Dr. Denise Villa-Gomez pioneered the sustainable method.
12: We do not require too many chemicals. We don't require high heat or high pressure.
11: The breakthrough aims to replace expensive, harsh chemicals traditionally used to mine critical elements used for defence, clean energy and advanced manufacturing.
0: In soccer, England and Ghana are level at nil-all at half-time in their FIFA World Cup clash in Boston. Earlier, Portugal thrashed Uzbekistan 5-0 in Houston, as David Mark reports.
13: 41-year-old Portugal superstar Cristiano Ronaldo is finally on the scoreboard, netting two goals in his side's win in Houston. Ronaldo has seen his contemporaries Lionel Messi, Kylian Mbappe and Erling Haaland all score multiple goals in each of their two matches, while he was goalless in his side's first-up draw with the Democratic Republic of Congo. The Socceroos will hold a closed training session today as they prepare for their match against Paraguay on Friday. A win or a draw will guarantee the Socceroos' second spot in their group. David Mark, ABC Sport, Berkeley.
0: Now with more sport, here's Jared Coote.
14: Australia has beaten Pakistan by 113 runs at the Women's T20 Cricket World Cup at Headingley. Elise Perry hit 71 from 48 balls as Australia reached 7 for 199. In response, Pakistan was bowled out for just 86, with Perry also taking two wickets. Australia has now won all four matches and sits on top of Group 1. The PGA Tour will have two separate tiers of competition from 2028, which will include promotion and relegation. 120 players will contest up to 24 tournaments in the top-tiered championship series, which will run from January to August. The top 90 at the end of the year will preserve their status, while 20 golfers on the lower Challenger series will earn promotion. And Australian tennis player Kimberly Birrell has upset fourth seed Barbara Krejcikova in the opening round of the Eastbourne Open. The world number 73 had the same amount of break points as her opponent, but capitalised on her opportunities to win 6-3, 7-6.
0: In finance, Wall Street stocks have ended lower. The Dow Jones Industrial Average fell 0.1%. The broad S&P 500 lost 1.5%. The tech-heavy Nasdaq dropped 2.2%. The Australian share market is set to open higher later this morning. Oil is down. The global benchmark Brent crude is trading at $77.10 US a barrel. Gold is down at $4,130 US an ounce. And the Australian dollar's lower. It's buying 69.2 US cents. To the weather for Queensland, partly cloudy in eastern districts with isolated showers along the exposed east coast. Sunny elsewhere, Cairns and Mount Isa 26, Townsville 27, Mackay and Bundaberg heading for a top of 23 degrees, Rockhampton 25. In the state southeast, a mostly sunny day with just a medium chance of showers along the coastal fringe. Brisbane and Ipswich 22, Logan, the Gold and Sunshine Coasts heading for a top of 20. 21 degrees. Toowoomba, 17. Looking ahead, partly cloudy with showers tomorrow, Friday and Saturday. This is ABC News.
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16: Hi, I'm Melissa Clark. On AM after 8, Labor strikes a deal with the Greens to get its tax changes passed. Now the real test, will voters buy it? And the car loan providers preying on vulnerable Australians.
17: 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The state budget is out. What does that mean for you? Treasurer David Janetsky is on the program this morning and NDIS changes delayed.
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15: Welcome to Breakfast with Craig Zonka and Loretta Ryan.
19: Yes, what word would you use to describe the state budget? Cautious, targeted, responsible. They're some of the words the Queensland government are using. What do you reckon? 1300 222 612 or flick through a text to 0467 922 612.
0: And stay with us after 7.30, talking about AFLW. Now, in 2010, an official report into the state of Australian rules football recommended the creation of a national women's league. And then 7 years and a whole lot of grit later, the AFLW was born. And now there's a play all about it.
19: Yeah, and it's going to be part of this year's Brisbane Festival. You'll hear about that soon.
18: 612 ABC Brisbane.
15: Traffic.
19: On the roads, Brad, what are you seeing? Hello.
20: Yeah, very good morning, Craig and Loretta. It's been a couple of crashes this morning, so some better news just in at Bald Hills. That crash has been cleared. It was a car and truck. Gateway Motorway southbound right lane reopened there after the Pine Rivers Bridge. Traffic is back to Boundary Road at North Lakes. Also a crash still getting cleared at Boronia Heights. Heavy delays on the Mount Lindsay Highway this morning. The northbound right lane still blocked before Middle Road. Traffic's been back past Andrew Road. A broken down truck at Ellen Grove. Logan Motorway eastbound right lane blocked after Formation Street. Heavy haulage to attend. Minor eastbound delays, but westbound traffic as well has been heavy to the Centenary Highway. A breakdown at Tanimura, Logan Motorway eastbound left shoulder before Drew's Road. And a breakdown sitting at Belmont Gateway southbound shoulder after Old Clem Road. The MR northbound busy between Ormo and Yatla, Tanimura to Sachs Creek, and also delays as well on the Gateway Motorway between Stretton and Mackenzie, Centenary Highway between Darra and Jindalee. I'm Brad from ATN. More details at 7:30 on 6:12 ABC Brisbane.
0: Thank you, Brad. And gee, I was sad to hear the news that Darryl Braithwaite has decided that he has to pull the pin on live performing.
19: Oh, yeah, this came through last night.
0: Yeah, and he said for some time now it's been increasingly physically challenging for me to sing comfortably, and as a result it's taken the joy out of performing, which has always been so important to me. So he says he's loved the 58 years of being part of the music industry, but and thanked everyone, but yeah, he's no more live performing. We'll have to play a song by Darryl or Sherbet. Yeah. What should we play?
19: Yeah, should it be The Horses? As the days go by, we played just the other day.
0: Or should it be Silvery Moon or something from Sherbet?
19: Let us know. How's that? Yeah. Your favourite Darryl Braithwaite song. Text 0467 922 612. We'll have to give that a spin before we get to 8 o'clock. Today, mostly sunny on the forecast, heading for a maximum of 22 degrees in Brisbane and Ipswich. Logan and Bayside suburbs to 21.
0: It's 11 degrees in Brisbane at the moment. Bayside 12, 5 at Ipswich, 10 at Logan. The Gold Coast 14, so is the sunny coast. Moreton Bay 11 degrees.
19: And look at the date. It's the 24th of June. You know what that means. Loretta's birthday.
0: Ah, thank you. And thank you. So many text messages are coming through. I just love them all.
19: Look at this one from Dobbo saying, hope you have a wonderful day, Loretta. Oh, don't forget, Bookfest is
0: that's
19: just
0: right.
19: Three sleeps away.
0: Yes.
19: Yeah, I know Dobbo will be helping out there.
0: Yeah.
19: Hey, Rob's on the phone on 1300 222 612, and we've got a couple of texts too on this. There's one from Mason saying, what's the latest on QR and the industrial action impacting train service across southeast Queensland? Trains are dangerously full, writes Mason. And Rob from Petrie, this has also been a bugbear for you. Hello to you, Rob.
21: Hi.
19: Tell us your story on trying to get on a train right now.
21: I've had a lot of bad experiences lately. Some trains arriving at stations that are just too full to get on, and or otherwise just standing up all the way to the city to and from in the morning and afternoon.
19: And what line are you on, Rob?
21: Caboolture line.
19: Caboolture line. Yeah, so coming in from Petrie.
2: Yeah, so it's dragging on. People can tend to forget about it, but for you and others catching the train, you're seeing it every day, Rob.
21: Yeah. It's really annoying. And I've also been in situations where I might have got a lift into Windsor Station and just can't get on a train, having to go and get a bus instead.
19: Yeah. And it's interesting that you're on the phone, because we've also had a text from Mick in the past couple of days as well. This is Mick from Peak Crossing saying, "Hi, team, sitting on the train listening to you. Any update to the train strike? How long will this go on for? I'm sick of absolutely packed peak hour trains with no express services, people standing in the aisle for over 30 minutes as the train moves along." So, Rob, I put in some calls to Queensland Rail yesterday to see what more I could find out for you, for Mason, for Mick. I don't know if it's much consolation, but this is what I was told. Queensland Rail and unions remain before the Fair Work Commission as part of this intensive bargaining process that began back in May in relation to these six replacement enterprise agreements. The statement goes on to say there has been positive progress made with these facilitated negotiations to continue into next week, scheduled to conclude on Friday, the 3rd of July. Every effort will be made to carry out planned scheduled track closures from this weekend through to the 19th of July. However, should ongoing protected industrial action impact this, any changes will be communicated to customers with as much notice as possible. I don't know if that puts your mind at ease anymore, Rob.
21: Not really. No. The most disappointing thing is that the government doesn't seem to be showing any leadership and, communicating with the travelling public to actually show what they're doing. You know, they don't seem to have a plan outside of just sitting there watching it or adopting the ostrich strategy.
2: Yeah, and you feel like you just have to sit there and cop it.
21: Yeah, and I've been asking the minister's office and QR when the minister plans to travel on the train to experience it himself firsthand.
19: Well,
21: no answer.
19: No, well, and that's the answer I got yesterday when I started asking questions, that statement from Queensland Rail. So we'll stay on it for you too, Rob, and see what more we can discover.
21: Yeah. You know, I'm in full support of worker rights and their right to bargain, but I think when it gets to a point where a group of workers are holding the travelling public to ransom, the government needs to show some leadership.
19: That's how you feel right now. Thanks for the call. 1300 222 612 17 past 7.
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18: With Craig Zonka and Loretta Ryan.
19: Okay, let's get into the state budget.
2: Well, yeah, what did you think about it yesterday? Cautious, targeted, responsible. There's some words that have been thrown around. And this morning, what we're going to sort of dig a bit deeper into the budget. Treasurer David Janetsky has revealed a plan he says will look to reduce debt and create certainty and stability.
19: But we'll have a C in red for quite some time.
3: Mm. Debt this year will be $142.4 billion, a $5.4 billion.

0: billion reduction on last year's budget. Total state debt is now forecast to reach $216.5 billion at the end of the forward estimates in 2029-30.
1: Okay, so it's anticipated then we'll be back in the black. That is, with a slender surplus, if everything goes to plan. The Treasurer says it's the largest ongoing cost of living package that in Queensland's history that he delivered yesterday. The opposition says...

0: conversation, definitely not bold. What's your take on the budget?
1: Yeah, good morning. Look, I think this is probably sort of the best budget they could deliver within the constraints that they were facing. Clearly, the government's gone into this with a mantra of not trying to scare the horses. Everyone's seen the complete and utter shambles that the Labor Party federally has created for itself with its own budget. It's created relatively huge implications for the next election for Labor, and given more breathing space for One Nation, this is something that the LNP in Queensland desperately wanted to avoid. I think it was always going. It wasn't just about not scaring the horses. It always wanted to recapture the mantle as the sound economic manager, which had been lost and has been lost by the Conservative parties for a long time in Australia and in Queensland. So clearly, the cabinet was very much about we've got to show that we're better economic managers than Labor. We've got to remember that. Labor nearly won the last election. It went from a hopeless position. And during the 4 weeks of the campaign, it really pared back the LNP's lead because voters love things like 50 cents bus fares. They love the electricity rebates. So that was always a tough call for David Jeneski about, do we keep them in, do we keep these budget sweeteners in, or do we get rid of them? But at the end of the day, this is about recapturing the economic mantle of responsibility. That's why David Jeneski's talked so much about debt and debt reduction. We might remember a few years ago, former Treasurer Cameron Dick said that debt is no longer a dirty word. And that's why, we did borrow a huge amounts of money to deliver the infrastructure that Queensland needed. Now it seems debt is back to being a dirty word. It's obviously they're going to frame this around that we are the responsible ones. Of course, that comes at a cost, and the cost is that we haven't seen the sugar hits in this budget that we saw under Labor, and I think that's going to annoy sections of the community, but not enough to derail the LNP. This is not an election-killing budget. I think it's a typical, sober, austere budget for a midterm government that's travelling okay, not terribly well, but certainly not in danger of being dumped anytime soon. And yes, there is a bit of an anti-One Nation flavour in there as well by shoring up the regions with things like schools and hospitals. So all in all, this is probably, it's ticked as many boxes as it can within the restraints.
2: Yeah, okay. So you're saying there is restraint, clever for the times. The Treasurer made it clear that a credit rating drop is almost inevitable. Will that ultimately reflect on the LNP or the Labor opposition, Paul Williams?
1: Oh, look, I'm saying this and not being a trained economist. I'm a political scientist, I'm not an economist, but it certainly wouldn't be a bad look in the short term. I think, when you take an economic period, you can never look at an economic period just like a political period in isolation. The problems that Queensland is facing now are generational and intergenerational. You might go way back into the 1980s. We're playing catch-up to infrastructure in Queensland because of our population boom. That goes back to the 1970s and 80s when we had a government that really didn't fund a lot of infrastructure, particularly in Brisbane. Regional infrastructure was going great guns, but Brisbane was largely ignored for a long time. So I don't think you can blame any one government or any one period. These problems tend to be intergenerational. Even things like, a lot of people ask, why is Queensland still obsessed with agriculture, pastoralism and mining? Why don't we manufacture things in Queensland? Well, that goes back to the 19th century because it was easy. And right through the 20th century, we were a primary producing state and governments didn't invest in secondary manufacturing. So we're primary and tertiary, not secondary. And so that's a problem, that's an intergenerational problem. But politically, if we are downgraded, it's going to be a huge kick in the shins for the LNP, which is trying to get back that economic mantle. And Labor will, you can see Labor gloating if that occurs.
0: Yeah, well, especially given we've got a massive infrastructure spend to come out of Queensland coffers from now until 2032. When you think about the budget, you think, okay, what's going to happen as we head towards the Games?
1: Yeah, look, there's going to be huge borrowing, obviously. The problem is I've already heard some critics say that, and again, all governments do this from time to time, borrowing for recurrent costs. So things like public service wages, which interestingly, despite speculation the public service would be cut, its frontline services are actually going to grow. It's the backroom austerities that's going to be cut. Things like, even right down to highlighter pens and things like that.
0: Yeah.
1: And cutting a few senior executives. Now, that's politically very smart because if you cut frontline services, that's, as Campbell Newman found out and others found out, it's very unpopular. But if you start spruiking it as, we're only cutting backroom executives, that's much more of a populist appeal, so that would be much more...
0: But, but,

0: acceptable.
1: What about contractors? Because they're saying those on part-time contract work are going to go.
0: Well, this is the grey area, isn't it? I mean, there's an argument that, you know, there's too many contractors, and then there are others who say, well, the public service expenditure is actually sort of hidden figures because there's establishment numbers on the public in public service, and then that doesn't take account of the money that's spent on outside contract work. I think the consensus is that contracting is extremely expensive to the state public service. And again, we saw this during the Newman years when a lot of positions did disappear, but then that work was just done by contractors, which were also paid out of public coffers anyway. So it's a bit of a grey area, and some people might say it's a bit of an accounting trick. But the government needs to walk a very fine line here that, you know, there is a huge sensitivity in Queensland. If you tinker with the public service, it can blow up in your face, as Campbell Newman found out. And the old adage in Queensland politics, or indeed any politics in Australia, is that public servants don't vote for a bad boss. So if public servants find that their austerities are too tough, they will damage the government standing. We saw the public service help bring down Wayne Goss in 1995. And then, of course, the 96, no confidence. And then Campbell Newman, of course, in 2015. So if the public services gets cranky with the LNP, the LNP will be in trouble.
2: Paul Williams, really appreciate your time this morning. Thanks so much.
0: My pleasure.
2: Associate Professor Paul Williams from Griffith University, 25 past 7. News, of course, at half past. Hey, Brad's on the phone on 1300 222 612. When it comes to your word for the state budget, what would it be, Brad?
3: Devastating.
2: Why is that?
3: Well, because we're going, by 2029, we're going to be in excess of $200 billion for debt.
2: Yep.
3: And we're going to have interest payments, interest, just interest, of approaching $11 billion. Now, if the government keeps up their advertising program across all mediums, which they are doing at the moment, that'll probably be $12 billion by next year.
2: I don't know if they're spending that much on advertising, but I get the point that there has been an advertising blitz, particularly in the last couple of weeks, hasn't there?
3: Yeah, but like, if this government thinks that they're going to get the mantle back as sound economic managers, Janeski and Blay and Chris Afuli are kidding themselves. Like, you know, I was reading yesterday, the company that ultimately owns Callide Power Station are suing the government, which could go to $1 billion. This government needs to cut spending. Now, one of the biggest areas of spending is going to be the Olympics. The Olympics will produce games for elite athletes, for movers and shakers, and for the political classes, and it will benefit those people, but it will absolutely disadvantage hundreds of thousands of people who should be benefiting from the funds that were spent on that project. You know, when I say project, I'm talking everything for it, that would have benefited those people for social housing or for better train services or for, you know, for fixing ambulance ramping. This government needs to stop spending. All governments do, but Queensland's where we live.
1: Yeah, I don't think they're going to pull out of the Olympics now, though.
2: Oh, the horse has bolted in many respects. Brad, thanks for the call. What do you reckon? 1300 222 612, our phone number.
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1: Cathy Schnitzeling on your radio after 8:30, filling in for Steve Austin and wearing a skivvy. Thank you for birthday today.
6: For your birthday. Happy birthday, Loretta. I just knew that when I got up this morning with a cold neck.
2: Skivvies all around.
1: Skivvies all around.
2: Last Friday was skivvy day. Cathy, what's caught your attention this morning?
6: Oh, I don't know. There was something on the... Something happened yesterday.
1: Were we just talking about it?
2: State budget, yes.
6: The Treasurer, David Janetsky, will be joining me this morning, and hopefully I'll be able to put some of those questions that Brad raised and other people have raised also to the Treasurer about what they've described as a steady-as-she-goes budget and an inevitable downgrade in our credit rating, which apparently means $11 billion interest rate each year, which is way more than what the Olympics is costing. But it is a bind. You know, Brad was saying we've got to stop spending money, but could we spend it here instead? So, like, it's a choice of where you spend money, and we will be asking him some questions about why some money is being spent somewhere and how are they going to pay for it. There's going to be, I think, a big increase in fines and a lot more power to pursue fines as well.
2: Well, be careful on the roads, Cathy Schnitzeling. That's what I'm reading out of that. Yeah, those interest payments ballooning from $5.4 billion this financial year to $10.8 billion in the forward estimate. So, yeah, that is a huge chunk of money when you consider the Olympic infrastructure. All that's supposed to be built in this $7 billion envelope. We're going to be paying more in interest in 2029, 2030.
1: Yeah, and I think you're going to get a lot of reaction like this one. Mr. Finlay on the text message basically is saying, you know, many of us are low income, have never been in the black, you know. It's reckless money mismanagement that this, you know, people, that's how people are feeling at the moment.
6: Well, I do want to hear from people like that about where they think the money should be spent and is there anything in the budget tangible for them? Yes.
2: That's going to be with Cathy Schnitzeling after 8:30 this morning. Thank you, Cathy. Also, you've got to hang around because we still have State of Origin.
1: You haven't done that yet.
2: No, we haven't played the cue to call.
1: Yeah, we'll put you in the draw.

0: cider at Lang Park. So keep listening and get on the phone when you hear it.
1: Yeah, the cuter call to come. After news, it's 7:30.
2: Everything Brisbane.
3: It was such an iconic wedding and party venue.
2: It's where your passions lie.
4: The Brisbane that I know is vibrant, modern and progressive.
2: It's when and where you need us. 612 ABC Brisbane.
5: ABC News. Good morning, I'm Maria Hatsakis. The Queensland government's record cost of living measures have drawn a mixed reaction in the budget aftermath. Joshua McIntosh reports.
6: While the government claims its $9 billion assistance package is the largest of its kind, the peak body for small business says it's disappointed by a distinct lack of tailored relief. However, Townsville bakery owner Brock Morse says any drop in overheads is better than nothing.
7: We weren't looking for a lump sum. We're just looking for a reduce in electricity.
6: The other core budget pillar is a $50 increase to back-to-school payments for primary students. Parents are welcoming the quick injection, but say it won't fundamentally shift their household finances.
8: Is it going to significantly change our year ahead? No, but anyone will take a few free dollars.
6: Treasurer David Janetsky maintains the targeted relief is highly responsible and will provide lasting stability for family bank accounts.
5: A house has been destroyed by fire in Logan, south of Brisbane. The blaze broke out at a property on Bottlebrush Drive in Regent's Park about 11:30 last night. Neighbouring properties were evacuated as crews battled for about an hour and a half to bring the fire under control. Two people suffered smoke inhalation and were taken to hospital in a stable condition. The US Senate has passed a resolution directing President Donald Trump to withdraw American armed forces from hostilities against Iran. North America correspondent Cayman Gok reports from Washington.
9: The War Powers Resolution is largely symbolic and is unlikely to have a significant impact on the war in Iran, as a ceasefire is already in place and the US has withdrawn its naval blockade from the Strait of Hormuz. But this is the strongest bipartisan rebuke of the conflict since it began in February. The Republican-controlled Senate voted 50-48 in favour of the resolution, with four Republicans voting in favour and another two absent. The House of Representatives passed the measure earlier this month after Republican leaders failed to unify the party in opposition. Cayman Gok, ABC News, Washington.
5: Police are investigating a shooting in Brisbane's outer southwest. Officers allege a woman in her 20s was wounded at a home on Pauline Avenue in Ellen Grove just before 8 o'clock last night. She went to hospital where she's been treated for a non-life-threatening injury. A crime scene has been declared at the home. Peanut growers are sounding the alarm over claims that imported raw peanuts are slipping past quarantine and being sold in supermarkets and online. The industry fears exotic plant diseases could devastate growing regions in Queensland. Sunny Crumpton from Australia's largest peanut processor, Crumpton Interstate, says he believes the nuts are coming into the country by the container load.
10: Hundreds of tonnes of these peanuts.
11: It's disgusting.
10: We've been in it for four and five generations now, and this is the worst. I've never seen this before. Like, this is the worst breach I've ever seen. I cannot believe it.
5: The Federal Agriculture Department says it's taking the allegations seriously and will take strong enforcement action where non-compliance is found. The corporate watchdog has found consumers are at risk of being charged high interest rates and excessive fees by car loan companies. Here's National Consumer Affairs reporter Michael Atkin.
12: The ASIC report was prompted by a rise in complaints about the sector. The regulator is warning consumers to be wary of harmful traps when taking out car loans. Holly Reid borrowed $22,000 to purchase a car through a broker. The single mum did not realise she was also charged a provider fee of more than $2,000. Her financial counsellor, Alex Price-Bush, says it's a big concern for his clients.
13: There's so many additional fees and charges that they're not aware of at the time that they sign up to them.
12: Rapid Loans says Ms Reid and other customers were told about all fees and charges before they signed up.
5: In sport, England and Ghana are level at nil all after half-time in their FIFA World Cup clash in Boston. Earlier, Portugal beat Uzbekistan 5-0 in Houston. Cristiano Ronaldo scored two goals for Portugal to become the only player to score at six World Cups. In tennis, Australian Kimberly Birrell has upset fourth seed Barbora Krejci.

0: Gervais in the opening round of the Eastbourne Open. Beryl prevailed 6-3, 7-6. She'll play Croatian world number 51 Petra Machinko in the next round. The weather for the southeast, mostly sunny. Brisbane and Ipswich 22, Logan, the Gold and Sunshine Coasts 21. ABC News.
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2: Hi, I'm Melissa Clark. On AM after 8, Labor strikes a deal with the Greens to get its tax changes passed. Now the real test, will voters buy it? And the car loan providers preying on vulnerable Australians.
3: Join me, Cathy Schnitzeling, at 8.30. The state budget is out. What does that mean for you? Treasurer David Janetsky is on the program this morning and NDIS changes delayed.
1: 6.12 ABC Brisbane with Craig Zonka and Loretta Ryan.
4: It is 25 to 8. Good morning. Mud, sweat, tears and all the pretty things in between. The beauty and strength that has transformed the AFL with the women's game, the birth of the women's game, and it's coming to stage, that story.
5: Yeah, as part of this year's Brisbane Festival. We'll fill you in on the details of that in the next 10 minutes. Hello to you on this Wednesday, the 24th of June. It should be the date that you have circled in your calendar. It's Dale from Mount Gravatt's birthday. He turns 92 today. Peter from Cleveland, it's also his birthday. Oh, and it's Loretta's birthday
4: as
5: well.
4: That's right. How could I forget?
6: 6.12 ABC Brisbane.
1: Traffic.
5: Hello, Brad. What's going on?
7: How could you forget? At the moment, I've got a crash just in at Jindalee. Centenary Highway inbound on the bridge. Traffic is back to Darra's peak conditions as well. Also, we've got a oil spill around Caboolture, King Street and Newman Road, and some metal debris on the Gateway Bridge northbound centre lane after Lytton Road and Murray. Speeds are down to 40. Still got a breakdown at Belmont. Gateway southbound shoulder after Old Clem Road. And also, multi-vehicle crash still getting cleared at Boronia Heights. Mount Lindsay Highway northbound right lane still blocked before Middle Road. Heavy delay back to Andrew Road, and a broken down truck sitting in Ellen Grove, Logan Motorway eastbound right lane after Formation Street. Minor eastbound delays, but westbound traffic has been back to the Centenary Highway heavy haulage to get that removed. And still a breakdown sitting at Tanimura, Logan Motorway eastbound left shoulder before Drew's Road, so some extra care through there. Has been heavy on the Bruce Highway and the Gateway Motorway after nearly crash at Bald Hills. Those delays are recovering from Boundary Road at North Lakes. I'm Brad from ATN. More details before 8 on 612 ABC Brisbane.
4: Thank you, Brad. It's 11 degrees in Brisbane, 12 on the Bayside, 6 at Ipswich, 10 at Logan, 14 on the Gold Coast, 15 on the Sunshine Coast, and Moreton Bay, 12 degrees.
5: Another beautiful day when it comes to winter weather. A little bit crisp this morning, heading for a maximum of 22 under mostly sunny skies today for Brisbane, Ipswich, Logan to 21, the same for Bayside suburbs from tomorrow. And it should be relatively clear to start, but then the cloud thicken up with the chance of a shower or two later on in the day tomorrow. And then a shower or two on the forecast right through Friday, Saturday, Sunday into next Monday and Tuesday.
8: Here's your chance to win a double pass to a night of heart-pumping action at State of Origin Game 3 here in Brisbane. Call us now, 1300 222 612. That's 1300 222 612.
5: Oh, you know what you need to do. If you want to be there for the decider, game number 3, and joining in that chant from Billy Moore yelling out...
4: Yeah, we will put you in the draw if you're lucky enough to get through.
5: Yes, that's all right on 1300 222 612.
4: We were talking about the budget before the news, and Louise sent in a text to say, amazing what short memories people have. If I recall rightly, the Palaszczuk government spent money on advertising blitzes, and they also were responsible for winning the Olympic Games bid. Also one from Ross at Sunnybank Hills, a massive expenditure on the Olympics, way beyond $7.2 billion for the benefit of a few. Will continue to be a stench. Privatise unwanted Olympic spending immediately or deprioritise it. Future borrowing, current debt interests continue to drive down quality of life, Ross says.
5: It's going to be interesting, you know, that envelope of Olympic funding, $7.1 billion, and that's, you know, half from the state government, half from the federal government. In terms of breakdown for what's going to be spent on venues in this forward estimates, I couldn't find a breakdown of figures as to how much is going to be spent this year, next year, and so on. So that's going to be a key point of contention and something to watch.

0: As we talk more about those budget figures, the State Treasurer, David Janetsky, to be on air with Kathy Schnitzeling after 8:30 this morning.
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4: You heard the cue to call to get into the draw for those Origin tickets. And who got through first? Connor at Alderley. Hi, Connor.
5: Oh, yeah. G'day.
4: G'day.
5: Happy about that.
4: Thank you, Connor. Well, good. But how are you? You are in the draw for these tickets, Connor.
5: Oh, fantastic. Thanks heaps.
0: Well done, dear.
4: Have you been to an Origin before?
5: I'll actually say, I actually used to work at Suncorp Stadium, but I never got to relax and enjoy it. So I used to work in the green shirts and help people sort of get to their seats and that. But yeah. I actually never went as a patron.
4: Oh.
5: So it would be nice to go and actually not have to, think about what I've got to do for the night.
0: Yeah, which is section 333,
4: that's
0: row
4: right.
0: XX, seat 55.
4: And I've lost my ticket. Can I still get in? That type of thing. And Connor, so you couldn't even take a sneak peek at the footy or something while you were working?
5: When they were well behaved, I could, yes.
4: Yeah.
0: Oh, that's not always a State of Origin crowd, is it, Connor?
5: Exactly. There was always some intoxication and some issues to keep an eye on. So, radio through. If there's any issues, just call in security or QPS.
0: Well, you could be there on us. You're in the draw for that double pass. And who would you take with you, Connor?
5: Oh, look, I think it'd be either mum or dad fighting me for that second seat.
4: Oh, gosh.
5: Make their pitch, I reckon.
4: Yeah, that's right. They can make a pitch. You flip a coin. Yeah. All right, Connor. Well, all the very best. You are in the draw for the State of Origin tickets for the decider. These are really sought after, these tickets. We are only putting one listener per program in the draw because they are so sought after.
0: So listen out for that cue to call again after 8:30 with Kathy. Kat Feeney will give you an opportunity from 12:30, as will Ellen Fanning on Drive this afternoon from 3 here on 6:12 ABC Brisbane. It's 19-8. You mentioned that sad news of Daryl Braithwaite,
4: Loretta. Yeah, I mean, he's okay. It's just that he's stopped doing his live concerts. He says he's got to pull back now. So basically he's retired from performing because it's becoming too difficult for him. He said too painful. And when he's not enjoying it anymore, he doesn't want to get up and do it. So
0: he said in a statement, the 77-year-old last night, I says, sincerely want to thank all of the dedicated and loyal supporters and all of the people and organisations that I've been associated with who have been such a significant part of my singing life.
4: Yeah. Physically challenging, he was saying. I mean, imagine, he does work hard, as they all do on stage. So when it becomes too tough, you got to give it away.
0: And, whenever he plays the horses, that song has to go for about 20 minutes.
4: Yeah, I know. So we asked you what you wanted to hear. Some said horses, but there was a lot from some older stuff, like from Sherbet.
0: Yes, including this. It's Summer Love. On 6:12 ABC Brisbane from Sherbet.

0: Sherbet and Summer Love. 612 ABC Brisbane.
1: Daryl Braithwaite. And Shari said she was dancing along in the kitchen to that one.
0: So announcing late yesterday, at 77 years of age, he will no longer be performing live on stage.
1: And I reckon the last time I saw him was at the Wynnum Fringe when they did that Rock the Bay concert. It was fabulous.
0: A couple of years ago now.
1: And Marsha Hines was there as well.
0: Mm. Yeah. What a great presence he's had on our stages and screens for so many years, Daryl Braithwaite. I sat through and sung along to, I think it was a 20-minute, half-hour version of The Horses at the Esplanade Hotel in St Kilda on New Year's Day, probably about 15 years ago now.
1: But I feel privileged because I was there from the start watching him on Countdown in the Sherbet days, had his poster on my wall. So to be watching him from that whole career and then when he reinvented himself and, you know, The Horses came out and all those other songs, Days Go By.
0: Yeah, Days Go By is
1: still performing at 77, but now deciding that, well, it's just physically challenging. You got to give it to him.
0: 13 to 8.
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3: 612 ABC Brisbane.
0: Bit of a change of pace now, you might say, because right from the whistle, the great game of Aussie rules, it's a tough match, isn't it? With strength and determination, a team will rally to get the win. And gosh, has it been great the last couple of years, tasting that success here for the Brisbane Lions, both in the AFL and AFLW.
1: Yeah, it's not always pretty, but can be a sight to see. And it's all about to be captured on stage, the birth of AFLW in a new production of Strong is the New Pretty. It's part of the Brisbane Festival and it highlights the historical formation of the AFLW.
0: It's going to have its world premiere in Brisbane as part of the Bris Festival in September. And Amy Ingram is going to play a starring role. Morning to you, Amy.
4: Good morning.
0: Are you a big AFL fan in the first place?
4: I actually grew up in South Australia. AFL was in a small country town, so AFL was very much a part of the scene.
1: The Crows.
4: The Crows, yeah. My mum's partner is very into the Crows. I was a bit of a Port fan. Actually, no, he would kill me if I said that. He's Port. it was more the sort of local country teams.
1: Sort
4: of go and watch the footy every Saturday and things like that. I played in grade 9, but that may as well have been a whole new person, my grade 9 self, and now it's very different.
1: Well, if you played in grade 9, then that would have been, you know, we didn't see many girls. We certainly didn't have an AFLW team.
4: No.
1: What was the feeling then when you were playing in grade 9? Were you thinking, I'd love to play this, you know, all the time?
4: I think, to be honest, it was just a bit of a novelty. They sort of, like, pulled it up out of the blue and we all went, well, great. I played a little bit of soccer and I think we just enjoyed the potential opportunity to get a bit violent with each other, to be honest, and get a bit rough.
1: Yeah.
4: Netball's a very polite sport in a way.
0: And I don't know. I don't know. I don't know. I don't know. I don't know. I don't know.
4: Well, I mean,
0: court.
4: Yeah, maybe not behind the

0: opportunity to get a bit violent with each other, to be honest, and get a bit rough.
1: Yeah.
0: You know, netball's a very polite sport in a way.
2: And I don't know. I don't know. I had a black eye
0: well,
2: on the netball court.
0: Yeah, maybe not behind the scenes, but, you know, the nails shortened, all that kind of stuff. But, yeah, I think footy just gave us an opportunity to be a bit more rough and ready with it, and I think we only did it for maybe like a term or two, but yeah, it was great fun.
2: It's amazing to see how the game has changed with the introduction of AFLW over the last few years. I know when the Lions won their premiership a couple of years ago, my daughter, who was about 2.5 at the time, was standing there watching the coverage on the TV, and as each of the players went up to receive their premiership medal, she was applauding them. And I'm like, how fantastic is this that you're seeing that that could be your future? If you want it to be, no pressure whatsoever, Molly, if you're listening this morning. but that's now an option.
0: Yes. Yes. And I think it's really important that women and young girls see that it's not something that they necessarily have to struggle or fight for. It's just out there for them. I think a lot of generations before ours really had to push for the opportunity to play. Yeah. Those people were really passionate and serious about it. And now, in some ways, young girls don't even have to question it. They just get the opportunity. And that's what you want. You just want them to go, that's what I want to do, and they get to do it.
1: Well, Susie Miller is the celebrated Australian playwright behind this play, Strong as the New Pretty. How do you tell the story on stage?
0: Well, you'll find out. look, Susie is, she's a fantastic storyteller, but she's also really great at all of her research. So she spent years, interviewing players and all the people that kind of helped make this happen. And so you're sort of getting a glimpse into a multitude of different women and men around the story of how that all kind of came to be. And then I guess the exciting thing for us is how do we capture the essence and the vitality of like a live game on stage?
2: Yeah.
1: So, well, how do you?
0: Yeah, I think it'll be very much movement based. It's the glitz and glamour of theatre meets the glitz and glamour of the stadium.
1: Do you have to kick a football?
0: Unsure at this stage. It might be a symbolic football. It's probably more the danger of a football flying into the audience. So that's all kind of up for grabs really at the moment. So we're going into some sort of pre-rehearsal training and stuff actually this week.
1: Yep.
0: And they'll be sort of, just looking at how the physical journey is sort of displayed on stage.
1: What will be the message behind the story? What does Susie want to get out there?
0: I think it really is all in the title, really. It's also about that kind of quiet strength of what it takes to get something done. A lot of the women that were involved in this started working inside the AFL, and so it's what's happened when someone inside is able to change the ecology meets the outside force. And I think it's really it was the combination of those two that really made this happen. As opposed to just people knocking from the outside, it really takes sometimes someone from the inside to just quietly shift perspectives, and which is what it'd been really interesting to see how that's formed.
2: Amy Ingram is in studio this morning. So she's going to be starring in this new show, Strong is the New Pretty, having its world premiere as part of the Brisbane Festival and will open on the 1st of September. But Amy, you've got a huge couple of months ahead, don't you?
0: Yes.
2: So not only this, the next production you're going to be involved with will also be at QPAC.
0: Yes.
2: And will be Queensland Theatre Company's Pride and Prejudice.
0: That's right, yeah.
2: Where are things up to as far as rehearsals there are concerned?
0: We're in second week of rehearsals. We've got one more week left, and then we go into production and previews, and then it's game on, as they say.
2: And what are you like behind the scenes? take us through your process before you get out onto the stage. Opening night, are you a nervous performer? What's your pre-show routine?
0: I think it's really actually, it's a little bit about distraction during the day.
2: Is it?
0: So you sort of got to, it's like you go into low power mode in a way, so that you've got enough energy for the performance ahead.
2: Yeah, because this is similar to sports people, before they run out onto the field.
1: Well, we do that after the show at 8 o'clock, low power.
0: Yeah, but I think you've got to keep some sort of semblance of routine and things in your life, go to the gym or make sure you cook or do things like that. But everything's sort of in, low power mode. And so that you arrive at the theatre and you do your warm-ups and your vocal warm-ups and physical warm-up, and then it's, you sort of gear up for that energy. And I'm a little bit superstitious as well. Like, I feel nervous if I'm not nervous, which then does the trick because then I'm nervous all over again.
1: Yes.
0: So I find the nerves and the adrenaline is an is such a great part of it all. So yeah. I get kind of probably a bit excited about all of that.
1: Amy, we have to ask you about, you know, your colleagues in the acting sphere with the closure of Beetlejuice.

0: juice, it being cut short. I mean, how does, you know, what do you do after that if you're in that situation?
1: It has such a huge impact on your life and your well-being. I mean, job security in the arts at the best of times is pretty shaky. And when something like that happens, it really pulls the rug out from under people. And so I think a lot of those performers will be grieving and probably just trying to figure out their next moves and probably going to ground a little bit just to sort of reassess what they'll be doing, because you get an idea in your head that your next year or 2 years is going to look a certain way and then it doesn't anymore, and then other jobs and opportunities have gone because you were considered out for the count because you were a part of a production.
2: Yeah.
1: So they have a big adjustment ahead of them, and I really feel for them, and it's such a huge disappointment when things like that happen. And I really wish that they weren't in that situation.
2: Well, let's hope that entire arts community in Brisbane and more broadly are throwing their arms around in support.
1: Yes.
2: And you can as well by buying a ticket to a show, whether that be Beetlejuice right now, whether it be Pride and Prejudice that Amy will be in the coming weeks at QPAC, or for Strong is the New Pretty when it has its world premiere as part of this year's Brisbane Festival.
0: And I love this text about from Tanya. I grew up watching AFL, desperately wanted to play, but as a girl I wasn't allowed. It was in the 80s. I love that women are playing now. So, and she also says, Craig, every Molly should have that opportunity. It's great to see it being celebrated.
2: And celebrated on stage.
0: Yes.
2: Amy, great to see you in studio. Thanks so much and good luck in
1: the
2: coming months. Amy Ingram, who'll be part of Strong is the New Pretty when it opens as part of this year's Brisbane Festival.
3: We're opening our doors as part of Brisbane Open House. 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
2: Oh, yeah, just on Brisbane Open House. So our studios are going to be throwing open the doors on the 18th of July, but a whole heap of buildings around Brisbane will be doing so, 93 in total. It's spectacular, let you in for a sticky beak. Places like even the Roma Street Fire Station, the Spring Hill Baths, St John's Cathedral. You look through the list, QIMR Berghofer, the Medical Research Institute, the airport, the Gabba, Mount Crosby Water Treatment Plant, even the tug base at the Port of Brisbane will be open as part of Brisbane Open House in 2026. So we've already told you about how to get tickets to the ABC studios, but tickets for the wider program open today at midday. If you want to go, check out the Brisbane Open House website for all the details.
0: Yeah, get on board. A few things that have been happening around the place. It's not just here in Queensland where authorities are cracking down on e-mobility devices. Just over the border, police have taken serious steps to put the brakes on illegal riders. A 10-month operation across the Tweed River region has led to 35 bikes being seized and destroyed. A further 23 forfeiture applications remain before the courts.
2: Oh, yeah, and in AM this morning, more on this deal done between Labor and the Greens at the Federal Arena to get Labor's policy around negative gearing and capital gain tax through. Labor had to agree to close a loophole allowing you to use a self-managed super fund to buy tax-advantaged investment properties. Analysis of that decision in AM after 8 o'clock.
3: 612 ABC Brisbane.
2: Traffic. Hi there, Brad.
5: Yeah, very good morning. Still got a crash getting cleared up at Boronia Heights, Mount Lindsay Highway northbound right lane, still blocked before Middle Road. Traffic was back to Andrew Road. It is starting to ease a little bit through there, so traffic is back to Crest Road at the moment. So hopefully that incident should be cleared fairly shortly. Still a couple of breakdowns, one at Belmont, Gateway southbound shoulder after Old Cleveland Road, a broken down truck, Ellen Grove, Logan Motorway eastbound right lane after Formation Street. Minor delays in both directions, but heavy haulage is on site. And a breakdown at Tanimura, Logan Motorway eastbound left shoulder before Drew's Road. It is heavy. Centenary Highway inbound between Darra and Jindalee. There was a minor crash on the Jindalee Bridge, but that incident moved off very quickly, but still very heavy delays, plus peak traffic this morning. And also the Bruce Highway has been recovering from North Lakes through the Gateway Motorway Bald Hills after an early crash this morning as well. I'm Brad from ATN. More details at 8:30 on 612 ABC Brisbane.
0: Thank you, Brad. And if you missed the early curly that we do every morning at 5:15, here's what happened. What year does Treasurer David Janetsky forecast the start of a return to surplus for Queensland's budget?
6: I think 2029.
0: What about the suburb? What do you think? It shares its name with that of a marine nemesis.
7: Hawthorn, the crown of the thorn starfish.
0: For all the lands and across all the seas, a menacing presence you find in me with ruthless rule and an eye for spoils. I'll stop at nothing to be rewarded for my toils. What am I?
6: Pirate.
2: Yeah, they're the answers you needed this morning for the early curly.
0: See, it's as simple as that, but sometimes it's not.
2: No, very.

0: That's Molly and Darcy. That's beautiful, Craig. Thank you.
1: Happy birthday, Larry. Oh. Have a great day, won't you? News is next at 8 o'clock.
2: This week, your chance to win tickets to State of Origin Game 3. 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
3: ABC News. Good morning, I'm Maria Hatzakis. The Premier, David Crisafulli, says the state government's doing what it can to ease cost of living pressures for families. The state budget handed down yesterday includes $9 billion on direct household relief, freezing bulk water charges and cementing 50-cent public transport fares. It also lifts the back-to-school bonus for primary school children from $50 to $150. Mr. Crisafulli says the government's trying to help Queenslanders make ends meet.
4: Pressure continues to rise on families. It's just one very small way that we can make a contribution. I acknowledge that in a national cost of living crisis, that's certainly not going to solve it. But it's just one more way that we can say to parents, we acknowledge how tough things are.
3: The US Senate has passed a resolution directing President Donald Trump to end military hostilities in Iran or seek congressional authorization for its continuation. His North America correspondent, Cayman Gok.
5: The Republican-controlled Senate voted 50-48 in favour of the War Powers Resolution, which cleared the House of Representatives earlier this month. Four Republicans voted in favour of the resolution and two were absent. The vote is largely symbolic and is unlikely to have a significant impact on the war, as a ceasefire is in place and the US has already withdrawn its naval blockade from the Strait of Hormuz. But it marks the strongest bipartisan rebuke of the conflict so far, reflecting unease among some Republicans over the unpopular war, which began in February. Cayman Gok, ABC News, Washington.
3: 40 people have drowned in France over recent days while trying to cool down to escape a record heat wave. Details from Europe correspondent Catherine Diss.
6: Much of France is under a severe heat alert, with temperatures exceeding 40 degrees. The country has just recorded its hottest afternoon and night since records began in 1947. People have been jumping into canals and rivers to cool off, which has led to 40 deaths in less than a week. The UK, Italy, Switzerland and Spain are also sweltering in extreme heat, with record temperatures in some regions disrupting school and public transport networks. The World Meteorological Organization says Europe is warming at more than twice the global average.
3: Anglican church properties across North Queensland are being prepared for sale as the diocese funds its obligations to victims of historic child sexual abuse. Megan Danzey explains.
7: Congregants are saying goodbye to churches they have attended for decades as about a dozen buildings are prepared to be put on the market. 93-year-old Betty Daly attended the last service at St Mark's in Townsville. She says the loss is a sad necessity.
8: This has to happen because of things in the past.
7: Receivers were appointed to the Anglican Diocese of North Queensland last year. A report listed historic child sexual abuse claims as its largest area of expenditure. There are more than 100 claims under the National Redress Scheme and about 40 civil claims. The next list of properties to be sold will be approved by the Supreme Court in July.
3: The rural lobby group Agfors says it's pleased Australia's chemical watchdog has stopped short of banning a controversial weed killer. Paraquat has been under scrutiny for years because of its suspected links to Parkinson's disease. A review by the pesticides regulators found the health risks aren't high enough to warrant pulling it from store shelves, but there'll be heavy restrictions on its application rates and permitted uses. Agfors Queensland Grains President Brendan Taylor has welcomed the decision.
9: It's pleasing to see that the APVM have listened to a lot of the concerns about industry, and paraquat and diquat, they are old chemistries, but they're still very effective when used in the right situations. And the use of paraquat is actually prolonging the longevity of some of our other chemistry where we're starting to see resistance.
3: Briefly, in soccer, England and Ghana have played a nil-all draw in the FIFA World Cup clash in Boston. Earlier, Portugal beat Uzbekistan 5-0 in Houston. The weather for Queensland, partly cloudy in eastern districts with isolated showers along the exposed east coast. Sunny elsewhere, Cairns and Mount Isa 26, Townsville 27, Mackay and Bundaberg 23, Rockhampton 25. In the southeast, mostly sunny Brisbane and Ipswich 22. To the Gold and Sunshine Coasts, 21, Toowoomba, 17.
10: Good morning. Welcome to AM. I'm Melissa Clark in Canberra, coming to you from Ngunnawal country and acknowledging other custodians. On today's program, exorbitant interest rates, excessive fees and debt traps, the car loan providers preying on vulnerable Australians. And the KPMG scandal. Will the growing stain across professional services prompt change?
11: Whether it really leads in itself to any improvement, I'm not sure. It hasn't in the past, just gone back to business as usual. So I think there's a real moral glut.
10: But first, the federal government is poised to see the parliament pass its much-debated changes to taxes affecting property and other assets after striking a deal with the Greens. Labor has agreed to close a property loophole for self-managed super funds and extend an inquiry into the overhaul of the National Disability Insurance Scheme. Oliver Gordon reports.
12: Labor's generational tax changes aimed at making the housing system fairer for young people are set to pass parliament. But in the Melbourne suburb of Pakenham, mother of three, Tanya Bowman, isn't happy.
13: I don't think it's fair considering Albo and all of his little cohort have already made their money off their investment properties.
12: The lifelong Labor voter doesn't think the government's changes to capital gains taxes and negative gearing will get her kids into a home of their own. And she's already decided she's going to throw her support behind One Nation at the next federal election.
13: I've got a 31-year-old that still has to live at home with his parents because he can't afford his own house. He works full-time and cannot afford to buy his own home.
14: And so the government's saying that they're doing this to make houses more affordable?
13: No, absolutely not, because all your investors are going to sell up.
14: And so won't that make it easier for your son to buy?
13: No, because he still hasn't got the income with the cost of living and whatnot. He still hasn't got the income to support a loan.
12: After securing the support of the Greens, the Albanese government's plans will pass Parliament this week. The changes, announced as part of the federal budget, mean that from July next year, the 50% capital gains tax discount will be replaced with a model that reduces tax in line with inflation. And the negative gearing of residential property will be restricted exclusively to new builds, whilst being grandfathered for existing property investors. Former advisor to Prime Ministers Kevin Rudd and Julia Gillard, Sean Kelly, has watched the backlash to the budget closely.
15: I think it's always important to remember in politics that being liked isn't the only factor, it might not even be the most important factor.
12: The Sydney Morning Herald columnist and author isn't convinced negative sentiment about the changes will still be a major theme at the next federal election.
15: You have to do things that make voters look at you and think, they had a bit of backbone, they pursued their convictions, they did things that they thought were right for the country.
12: The Greens are supporting the changes after the two parties cut a deal that stops self-managed super funds from borrowing to purchase housing. The deal also sees an inquiry into the federal government's proposed overhaul of the National Disability Insurance Scheme extended by 8 weeks. Jared Sandal-Hay is interim president at People with Disability Australia.
16: There was absolutely not enough time originally for us to take a very deep look at this bill.
12: Labor says its changes are to make the NDIS sustainable. It will see more than 240,000 people shifted off the scheme over 4 years. Jared Sandal-Hay is fighting for more protections.
16: We need to go a lot further than we have so far.
10: Jared Sandal-Hay from People with Disability Australia, ending that report by Oliver Gordon and Pablo Vinales. Doubts are building about the future of accounting and consulting giant KPMG in the wake of a major corporate governance scandal. KPMG has been accused of misusing confidential information to win contracts and mistreating the whistleblower who made the claims.
17: Several leaders at the firm have been removed or have quit, but experts say the fallout could be just beginning. Anthony Wheely, KC, is the chair of the Centre for Public Integrity. He joined me earlier. Anthony Wheely, thank you very much for speaking with AM this morning.
18: My pleasure.
17: Do you think KPMG can survive a scandal of this magnitude?
18: I don't think it can, really. You know, I think that this is a huge scandal, and I think it will, in due course, almost certainly lose its government contracts. That's where the majority of its income comes from. It only a fraction of its income relates to what I'd call traditional audit and accounting. It's really consultancy work that really is the big earner for it. And if that drops out at government level, not just federal but state as well, it may. It's going to destroy the Australian part of the business completely.
17: So what do you make of the moves KPMG has made so far? It's announced a governance overhaul. It's going to appoint a new independent chair and have more independent directors. Do you think that's not sufficient to save it?
18: Well, we've heard it all before, if not from KPMG, from others, you know, Price Waterhouse. Then we think back to bigger scandals, even like that led to the Banking Royal Commission. You always get this call for an independent somebody to take over and complete change in culture. It would be wonderful if they would do it. But it seems that a few months go by and it becomes business as usual. That's my fear, that these sort of announcements don't really amount to anything other than window dressing. And maybe they're sincere at the moment in making them, but as soon as business gets back to normal, the scandalous behaviour gets back to normal. Look, the model is wrong. Their model is wrong. You know, I mean, they're not really an accounting firm. They've got an accounting section, as I say, but majority of their work comes from consultancy, and it's bound to lead to conflicts of interest, and they don't seem to be able to recognise just how wrong it is to allow conflicts of interest to flourish and to take financial advantage of them.
17: Do you think there needs to be external regulation that prevents companies consulting with governments from having auditing functions related to those areas as part of the same corporate structure?
18: Oh, I think certainly. I think certainly something like that's important to do. And also their own structure, you know, internal structure, with this all being a partnership rather than subject to the Corporations Act, you know, means that there's very little scrutiny, very little governance and control of governance from an external point of view. I mean, that doesn't help either. And then, of course, we've got this business where Professor Brendan Lyon is litigating to try and carve them out from the liability cap that is available for accountants and auditors. That too is a disincentive for them to improve their behaviour, I think.
17: It would be a pretty extraordinary move, though, to try and put restrictions on those sorts of partnership models.
18: I agree. And look, you know, the relationship between the Big Four and government is not a healthy one. You know, they're donors to the government. They get the government work. You know, you pay us big money in donations and we'll get to know you well and then we'll give you work. I mean, it's not healthy. It's what we call the undue influence of money, and it quickly can lead to a soft form of corruption. There's no doubt about it.
17: So do you think the government needs to nonetheless try and tackle the use of partnership models in this sector? Is that ultimately
18: yes,
17: what you think
18: so.
17: Needs to happen?
18: Mm. Yes, I think so. I think that's very important. And, you know, just looking at the bigger picture, from the government's point of view too, all this reliance on the Big Four has meant that the public service has gone further into decline. They should be using the public service for these important questions that arise and not become reliant, as they have done, on the Big Four.
17: What's the impact on trust in the financial sector more broadly if auditors don't or at least do not appear to be scrupulous in their conduct?
18: Well, you've seen what Lendlease's reaction has been, and I think that's the immediate reaction. You know, we can't trust these people. We can't trust them having access to all our books and records. So that I think will, in the short term, reverberate throughout the business community. Whether it really leads in itself to any improvement, I'm not sure. You know, as it hasn't in the past with the other scandals I've mentioned. It's just gone back to business as usual. So I think there's a real moral glut in the corporate world at the moment that's not being adequately addressed by the regulators and not being adequately addressed by the government.
17: Anthony Wheely, thank you very much for speaking with AM this morning.
18: A pleasure, Melissa. A pleasure.
17: And Anthony Wheely is the chair of the Centre for Public Integrity. A new report is warning people to be careful of harmful traps in car loans. The corporate watchdog ASIC has found some lenders are charging high interest rates and excessive fees, which can lead to big debts and vehicle repossession. ASIC says it's First Nations customers and those on low incomes who are often the worst affected. National Consumer Affairs reporter Michael Atkin has this exclusive story.
19: Holly Reed's stress levels begin to rise when her car repayment is coming. Each fortnight, the single mum pays $339, but it's a struggle.
20: I get a lot of anxiety around that week, especially if I get an extra bill come in or if rego's up. It's that uncertainty of whether or not I'm going to be able to make it through the week and have enough food to feed the kids.
19: The Cairns woman hasn't missed a repayment since she borrowed $22,000 from Rapid Loans in late 2024, but she's fallen behind on other bills. Holly Reed wasn't aware she'd been charged almost $5,000 in fees until she contacted a financial counsellor for help, despite it being in the contract fine print.
20: It kind of made me a bit emotional, to be honest.
19: A new report by the corporate watchdog ASIC into the car loan sector reveals common traps people like Holly are falling into. It found median interest rates as high as 22% and raised concerns over whether some lenders were charging excessive fees.
21: Big variations in the fees that were charged to consumers that could actually contribute to the overall value of a loan. So in the worst example we found on a loan a total value of around $49,000, the fees themselves came up to over $9,000 of that loan.
19: ASIC Commissioner Alan Kirkland says consumers are often left with massive debts even after their car is repossessed.
21: For around 90% of those who had their cars repossessed, they still owed half of the actual loan value. That raises concerns for us about whether those loans were suitable in the first place.
19: Alex Price-Bush from the Indigenous Consumer Assistance Network represents Holly Reed. He questions whether Rapid Loans breached its responsible lending obligations and is requesting a hardship arrangement to help her cope.
22: Holly sought the assistance of a broker to get this loan and had made some things very clear to that broker which were not included in the assessment and should have been taken into consideration before providing her with the finance for the vehicle.
19: Rapid Loans declined to be interviewed. The company told the ABC that all fees and charges are disclosed before a customer goes ahead and it was assessing Holly Reed's hardship application. It added her loan application was assessed in line with the company's responsible lending obligations.
17: Michael Atkin and Lucy Kemp with that report. You're listening to AM where it's 17 minutes past eight. Despite best efforts to prevent suicide, in Australia one person is still dying by suicide every 3 hours. But a world-first program known as the National Suicide Prevention Outcomes Map is being launched today with the aim of determining where the gaps are in services for those experiencing crisis and distress. Catherine Gregory reports.
23: Joe Riley knows all too well what can happen when people go through crisis periods in their life without the right support.
24: So when I was younger, I went through a period of suicidal crisis, and not long after that, my family lost my dad to suicide.
23: At first, Joe Riley thought something was wrong with her, but then she realised people don't come to these suicidal points in isolation.
24: The different pressures we carry, whether we feel connected and whether we feel that we matter.
23: In hindsight, Joe Riley says better services such as social or mental health support to help with life's major transitions and challenges, in addition to crisis support, could have made a difference, which is why she's been involved in developing a key component of the National Suicide Prevention Strategy, an outcomes map, which, in a world first, will measure success in suicide prevention.
24: By now pairing that quantitative data with lived experience and narrative data, we can fill the gap by showing what supports people to navigate these transitions, why those supports mattered, and what contributes to distress emerging.
23: The map will allow policymakers to measure the supports available for preventing people reaching suicidal distress and whether the help for those actually experiencing suicidal distress is accessible. That could look

0: So we have these numbers that go around suicide deaths, activities around service use, but we don't know about the deeper experiences when people are feeling safe, supported, connected, and whether systems are actually working the way they should before a crisis happens.
1: As the head of the National Suicide Prevention Office, which is launching the map, Dr. Alex Haynes explains why it's so critical to reducing rates of suicide in Australia.
2: And the outcomes map will help us understand the number of people that Australians feel they can call on for support during those times. It will also enable us to identify the strength of those relationships or the sense of connection to these supports, and whether this is changing over time.
1: The first report based on the map will be released next year.
3: Catherine Gregory, and if you or anyone you know need help, you can call Lifeline on 13 11 14. The grandfather of a nine-year-old Australian girl, Hania Emud, who was shot dead by police in Pakistan, is calling for justice over her death. A legal advocate says the girl was caught in a crossfire of excessive lethal force used by Pakistan's Crime Control Department. The newly established department is under scrutiny for its use of force, having killed more than 900 people in the first 8 months of its operations. Kaysen Ho filed this report.
4: Overlooking an ordinary street in Chakwal, Pakistan, is a black billboard emblazoned with an eagle and two guns, the emblem of the Punjab Crime Control Department. It's on this street where one of the CCD's officers killed nine-year-old Perth schoolgirl Hania Emud. Local media shared CCTV of the moment police opened fire on the family's vehicle.
5: Investigation team banadi.
4: They had just been robbed at gunpoint and were attempting to flee a shootout between police and the robbers. Hania was shot at least five times. Her grandfather, Mazar Hussain Chauhan, telling the ABC he saw her just hours earlier, smiling and happy, having dinner with their family.
6: I saw the dead body of my granddaughter on a stretcher, and my son and grandson were injured. Police and doctors were working. I lost consciousness. I loved her more than my own sons.
4: Hania's death has renewed criticisms of the Crime Control Department, which the Human Rights Commission of Pakistan says is responsible for 924 extrajudicial killings in the first 8 months of its creation last year. Pakistan's Supreme Court advocate Muhammad Azhar Sadiq has accused the CCD of bypassing the courts to administer its own justice.
7: This is an uncontrolled department, uncontrolled, and vague, unguided discretion has been granted to them to kill anybody, to take away life of anybody, without any reasons.
4: But CCD Chief Sahel Zafar Chatta maintains one of his department's key principles is the minimum use of force, telling local media Hania's death is an outlier caused by one officer's criminal negligence.
8: That use of force, excessive force, it led to tragic demise of a little girl and injuries to her brother and father.
4: The CCD is pursuing murder charges against the officer and says it's reviewing its training protocols, but it's done little to assure locals where the shooting unfolded, like Muhammad Amar.
9: People are scared. They're scared because they wonder if the CCD is there for our protection or targeted murders.
4: The Prime Minister, Anthony Albanese, is understood to have penned a letter about Hania's case to his Pakistani counterpart, Shahbaz Sharif, after last week calling for a transparent investigation into the girl's death. Hania's grandfather says he's grateful.
6: We want justice, no matter how. Whether we get justice because of the Australian Prime Minister or police, we just want justice.
3: Hania's grandfather, Mazar Hussain Chauhan, ending that report by Kaysen Ho. In Papua New Guinea, a major pipeline supplying water to the city of Port Moresby is at risk of collapsing. The ABC can reveal claims the PNG government was warned about the issue more than a year ago, and the problems extend far beyond one leak. PNG correspondent Marion Farr reports.
10: In Port Moresby, residents like Kathy Sebetman are used to making do.
11: Where we are, water is not so reliable.
10: When the taps are running, she fills containers of water to use when the pipes run dry.
11: Oh, it's very frustrating. Yeah. We need water every day.
10: The city's water infrastructure was built by Australia in the 1960s before PNG gained independence. Since then, it's hardly been maintained or upgraded, and the population has grown rapidly, according to Paul Barker, Director of the Institute of National Affairs.

0: You have a city which is moving on to 1 million people.
1: Now, a major pipeline that supplies more than half the city's water has a serious leak and is at risk of rupturing. The pipe's steel walls, once 15 millimetres thick, have eroded to just 2 millimetres in some areas, with over 100 million litres of water rushing through every day. Shay Scoville from the Manufacturers Council of PNG says it's been a long time coming.
2: But unfortunately, sometimes it's not until you have an absolute crisis where you've got no other choice that you get the attention, I guess, of the government and the resource allocation, and that's the big problem.
1: Preparations are underway to repair the leak, with materials being freighted in from Australia, China and the Netherlands. But Paul Barker says the government should have been ready to act sooner.
0: Preparation is occurring now, but it's very much last minute and almost desperate preparation.
1: The ABC can reveal claims the state-owned entity, Water PNG, had been warning members of the PNG government of an impending water crisis for more than a year. And the problems go well beyond a single leak. Documents addressed to PNG's cabinet state that multiple critical water assets are showing signs of imminent failure, and the city's broader water network is operating under extreme and unsustainable risk, with little to no redundancy. If a failure were to occur, it could have major health, security and economic consequences. Reports seen by the ABC also claim Water PNG is effectively insolvent and is owed more than $80 million from the PNG government in unpaid water bills. Paul Barker again.
0: State-owned enterprises that have been managing utilities have been, frankly, poorly managed.
1: In response to questions, PNG's Minister for State-Owned Enterprises, William Duma, referred the ABC to Water PNG. Water PNG and its shareholder, Kumul Consolidated Holdings, have not responded to the ABC's questions. From Port Moresby, this is Marion Farr reporting for AM.
3: Do Australia's popular beaches need constant daylight drone surveillance to guard against shark attacks? It's a question politicians are asking in the wake of a spate of serious and fatal incidents at beaches in New South Wales, Queensland and Western Australia. And there's been another big shark spotted at Sydney's Bondi Beach this morning. Nick Grimm reports.
4: Just 11 days after a close-to-fatal shark attack on Sydney's Coogee Beach, today another big ocean predator has been spotted close to swimmers and surfers at nearby Bondi.
5: All right, guys, stay out of the water again. That white shark is out there again.
6: Could you just exit the water, please, and listen to lifeguard instructions?
4: The alarm raised by Jason Iggledon, operator of the social media account Drone Shark App. He daily patrols the skies above the waters of Bondi, keeping a watch on what lies beneath.
5: If anyone can yell out to those surfers in the north to get out, it's hanging around there. Lifeguards aren't operating yet.
4: Only yesterday, he issued the identical warning after spotting a white shark just metres from swimmers and surfers, calling his partner Angela Curry, who was herself about to enter the water. She helped warn others of the danger.
7: Me and my swim buddies, we thought, well, we can't really just sit on that information and not let other people know what was going on. So any swimmers that we saw approaching the water, we just said, we know there's an unidentified shark out there at the moment. So do with that what you will. Most people chose not to go in the water. And then there was also a surf school out there having lessons at the time, and they all got out too. And there were some paddleboarders as well who decided to exit the water until we knew exactly what was going on.
4: How big a difference does it make having a drone in the sky above our beaches when you're swimming or surfing?
7: I think that it makes a huge difference. It gives me a huge peace of mind. I think that if we're interested in shark safety, then that's definitely the way to go. I think it's also just kind of the most fair way too. We don't need to be altering the ocean. We don't need to be changing the environment just to suit us. We can be safe in ways that work with the ocean, and I think a drone does that. I prefer those than these barrier methods that we have in place at the moment, such as the nets, which aren't effective anyway.
4: It comes as the New South Wales government announced in its budget yesterday that the state's shark management program will be expanded, with money allocated for smart drum lines, beach netting, listening stations and more drones in the air. But some ask if the money is better spent on ensuring drones are available throughout the day on all major beaches. Jackie Scrooby is the Independent State MP for Pittwater.
8: So we know the program works. My focus now is just making sure it's a program that doesn't have any gaps, that it's extended. And, you know, if you speak to any surfer who's going out for a surf this morning, surfers want, beachgoers want dawn to dusk 365 days a year.
3: New South Wales Independent MP Jackie Scrooby, ending that report by Nick Grimm. And just very briefly in finance, keeping an eye on the oil price, Brent crude is trading at $77.15 US a barrel. And that's AM for today. I'm Melissa Clark. It's 8:30.
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12: Good morning. It's 8:30. The morning after Budget Day, and the budget will be our top story today. The Treasurer, David Janetsky, will join me soon. Is there anything in the budget for you? Have you had a chance to get into the nitty-gritty? I'll try and do that for you, but would love to hear your thoughts about the budget if you have been digesting it. Is there enough cost of living relief in it for you? If you have kindy kids or kids at school, there's some help, but if you have a young person dealing with autism and waiting to hear about the Thriving Kids program, maybe not so much. Or maybe if you're stuck on the M1 or somewhere around Caloundra, also not so much. The government hasn't signed up to Thriving Kids and there's no mention in the budget. I'll be talking about NDIS cuts and an extension to the federal inquiry after nine. But if you were state treasurer, what would you spend money on for Queensland? What would you cut? Give me a call on 1300 222 612. What would give us most bang for our buck? Is there a special project that's been overlooked that you'd like to see funded? The number to call, 1300 222 612. What's been forgotten or overlooked? What do you like about this budget? Give me a call, 1300 222 612. Right now, though, news with Emma Johnson.
13: Morning, Cathy. Reactions to Queensland's second state budget have been mixed, despite the government touting record cost of living measures. The peak body for small business has expressed disappointment at the lack of tailored relief within the $9 billion cost of living package. But parents have welcomed extra funding for the government's back-to-school boost program, with the vouchers, which cover school expenses for primary students, now worth $150. Two people have been taken to hospital after a fire that's destroyed a house in Logan, south of Brisbane. The blaze tore through the home on Bottlebrush Drive in Regent's Park just after 11:30 last night. Neighbouring properties were evacuated as crews battled for about an hour and a half to bring the fire under control. Social Services Minister Tanya Plibersek says there's no harm in extending the inquiry into Labor's proposed overhaul of the National Disability Insurance Scheme. Labor agreed to an 8-week extension as part of a deal to get the Greens to support its tax reforms through the Senate this week. The Greens say they will fight the NDIS changes day and night, though the coalition is likely to support the measures. And in soccer's men's FIFA World Cup, England has been held to a frustrating nil-all draw by a resolute Ghana. Earlier, Cristiano Ronaldo scored twice in a 5-0 Portugal win over Uzbekistan. Panama will face off against Croatia and Colombia will play the Democratic Republic of the Congo later this morning. More news at 9.
12: Emma, thank you very much.
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9: Traffic.
14: Hey, very good morning, Cathy. At the moment, Brainerd Heights, we did have an early crash on the Mount Lindsay Highway northbound before Middle Road. That's been cleared in the last 20 minutes or so. We did have delays at one stage back to Andrew Road, so it is improving now from Crest Road through to Middle Road at Brainerd Heights, plus peak delays, of course. Got a crash at Tingalpa in the last 15 minutes. Gateway northbound right lane after Wynnum Road. Traffic is back to Old Cleveland Road. Speeds are down to 40 for safety. And a crash just in the Green Slopes. No delays. Juliet Street westbound is in the right right lane at Beecher Street. They're in that right turn lane, so crews are attending there. Got a breakdown, M1 northbound Chevron at the Mirambina Drive exit at Ormo. Traffic's okay in that stretch. Has been easing from Tanimura to Sucks Creek with peak conditions, and southbound towards the Gold Coast easing between Coorimba, Helens Vale and Gavin. Got a breakdown at Belmont. Gateway southbound shoulder after Old Cleveland Road. A broken down truck, minor delays at Ellen Grove. Logan Motorway eastbound right lane is still blocked after Formation Street, so heavy haulage still removing that. And a Tanimura breakdown, Logan Motorway eastbound left shoulder before Drew's Road. I'm Brad from ATN. More details in 15 minutes on 612 ABC Brisbane.
12: Thank you very much, Brad. Temperature hasn't moved much from earlier this morning. In Brisbane right now, it's 13 degrees. On the Bayside, 14. Ipswich is very mild at 10. Logan, 12 degrees. Moreton Bay, 16 degrees. And 16 also on the Gold Coast. And it's 17 degrees on the Sunshine Coast. The Treasurer, David Janetsky, will join me next.
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12: The state budget was handed down yesterday. What do you think? No frills? Boring? Big spending? The Courier Mail's headline today was kicking it down the road. The debt, that is. So let's ask the man himself about his budget, which I'm sure he spent quite a lot of time on. Treasurer David Janetsky, welcome.
15: Thanks, Kathy. Good morning to you all.
12: The top line today is deficit, but I'd like to get into that a little bit later. But tell us what's in it for Queensland. I want to keep in mind that we've only got 10 minutes, so we've got a bit to go through. Talk to me about families. Now, you've announced a two-year freeze on bulk water prices. You have vouchers for $150 back to school boost, which is for school-age kids, which is double, I believe. What's in it for the average family trying to make ends meet under pressure right now?
15: Yeah, Kathy, there is a bit to unpack. And yesterday I did announce a record continual cost of living package for Queenslanders across the board. So, yeah, you've touched on some of those things. Probably the big one yesterday was the lifting of $100 to $150 back to school boost for primary school age kids and their families. But we've also frozen bulk water prices across the southeast corner for 2 years. We're locking in 50-cent fares. We've increased the patient travel subsidy for those in the bush that have to travel to a urban area for medical treatment.
12: But no increase in accommodation payment, which is less than what any public servant would get if they had to go and stay in the country.
15: Yeah, so we acknowledge there's more to do, but we had a position where the former government hadn't done anything in 9 of their 10 budgets.
12: Well, good on you for doing it, but surely
15: we've taken action.
12: When you say there's more to do, when will you do that? When will it go up from $70 a night for patients?
15: It'll always be something we're looking at, Kathy. But what we wanted to do first off was to go nation leading. We've gone from 34 cents to 45 cents a kilometre to make sure that we've got a nation leading fuel subsidy program. So that's been done now. That's $140 million extra into the budget to support those people. It'll mean a lot for if you're travelling from Emerald to Rockhampton or St George to Toowoomba for important medical treatment. So we'll offer that first support. But yes, you know, it's the first step. We know there'll be more to do, but we wanted to make that important investment to support those people from the bush.
12: Can we talk about pensioners? Because times are tight. A single person's maximum age pension is around $600 a week, a couple $900 a week. It's getting tougher and tougher to get by. What immediate relief will they see in this budget?
15: So yesterday, I again lifted the vulnerable householder rebate. So most pensioners will be receiving that. And that's lifted now, again, $386 to $399 just in recognition. So that's 700,000 households across Queensland. And that's one part of the energy story. But the other part is we've seen, whether it's in the southeast corner or across regional Queensland, both the Australian Energy Regulator and Queensland Competition Authority, they've made determinations recently that have said power prices are coming down.
12: But poles and wires aren't. They're going up.
15: Well, somewhere between 7 and 14% power prices will come down. Obviously, in regional Queensland, we're directing Ergon to pass on those savings in full. And in the southeast corner, I've been pretty consistent in my calls for retailers to do the right thing. And sometimes we don't hear that from retailers, and we've made it pretty clear that We'll do everything we can to make sure retailers are passing on their savings. So no matter where you are, power bills should be going down in the year ahead, and that's important for pensioners too.
12: Aged care is a difficult subject because it's a federal responsibility, but here in Queensland it is mixed in with state responsibility as well. Is there anything that you've been able to do about helping aged care in this budget?
15: Yeah, one of the challenges we face in the health system is we've got more than 1,000 Queenslanders in our hospitals that should be placed in aged care. And we've been quite clear, so you're right, federal

0: it is a federal responsibility to manage the aged care system. But we've made it very clear that, you know, those 1,000 Queenslanders, more than 1,000 Queenslanders, which is effectively one of our big hospitals that is taken with caring for people that should be in aged care, we've made it clear that we expect the federal government to be doing more to, we call them stranded Australians. They are stranded in our hospital system. So
1: is it just by putting pressure on the federal government, that's what you'll be able to do rather than, say, provide more in-home support?
0: Yeah, certainly the first primary responsibility is with the federal government to make sure that they're opening up the aged care places, and because we don't want to see those Queenslanders stranded in our hospital beds when they should be in aged care. And that's a process that the health minister will continue to advocate for with his federal counterpart.
1: It's 20 to 9 on 612 ABC Brisbane. The Treasurer, David Janetsky, is joining me to discuss the state budget that he brought down yesterday. Let's talk about public housing. There's a $5.7 billion capital investment for social and community housing with an aim to deliver more than 53,000 social and community homes by 2044. Is there any immediate relief? Because it takes a long time to build a house. When will the first family move into one of those homes? And until they do, what are you doing about it?
0: So there's a range of measures that we announced in yesterday's budget. And we were coming off a record low from the former government. 509 public houses a year were being constructed. So we've had to start from scratch effectively. And we've invested, as you mentioned, $5.7 billion yesterday to continue the construction of 6,500 homes that are now underway. So the housing minister's done a strong job making sure that we're getting that pipeline. We've got 6,500 homes now underway towards that 53,500 target by 2044. We've also invested yesterday $450 million into frontline housing support and homelessness services. In our first budget, we actually uplifted specialist homelessness services by 20%. We've now funded that again and invested more across that 450,000. And again, on another investment, we've added $83 million into the budget to support private rentals.
1: That's the immediate relief, I guess, that I was asking you about.
0: Correct. Yeah. So that's an important investment to support people into the rental market, because as we know, there's been a long-term housing challenge across the state.
1: Let's turn to infrastructure. I'd like to talk about thriving kids before we go in a few minutes. But in infrastructure, major works across the state, like the Coomera Connector, has been put on hold. The wave at Caloundra, there's no mention in the budget because you say that contracts haven't been announced. And the pumped hydro at Barumba Dam have been put on hold. Is that to help pay for the government's Olympic construction agenda?
0: Well, a couple of things to unpack there, Cathy. So we do have a record infrastructure spend of $119.2 billion over the next 4 years. That is a record, and it's a significant milestone. And we're trying to drive productivity. We see some green shoots of productivity with the abolition of best practice industry conditions, the CFMEU overlay in all those projects. We've got things like the Coomera Connector. What's important to always remember here, these have to be built with federal government funding as well. So certain stages of certain projects, and Coomera Connector is one, that we need the federal government's contribution to those as well. So it's a matter of getting that contribution. And the Transport and Main Road Minister works collaboratively with his federal counterpart. But we also need to be sure that, you know, we're not, so you mentioned wave stage 2 and 3. Well, we need to be making sure that there is competitive tension. We've moved away from the days of just announcing a project under the former government and then putting a price tag and then them blowing out. What we're doing is making sure that there is competitiveness in every.
1: Will it still happen though?
0: Every project.
1: Will it still happen?
0: Absolutely. Yeah. No. We've been very clear. We've been very clear. We're going to get the wave stage 2 and 3 done in time for the Olympics. The former government said that wasn't possible. We found a way to make it possible. And what's important now, as we're delivering projects on time and on budget, we keep that price competitiveness and we make sure that the federal government is involved in funding it.
1: Treasurer, yesterday the New South Wales government state budget was also handed down, and they set aside $632 million in their budget for over 5 years for the Thriving Kids program. But this is for children under 8 with low to moderate autism needs. We couldn't find any mention in your budget. It's meant to happen by the 1st of October. What's

0: going on? Will there be money for it? How will it work?
1: So we noted in our budget papers yesterday that there would be a loss of close to $1 billion by the end of the forward estimates period of federal government supports for people living with a disability. This is the most extraordinary cost shift from the federal government to the states, and there are a range of uncertainties that are still being worked through. The federal government cost shift of their program is a fundamental realignment of federal-state relations. So we are waiting for more certainty, more clarity from the federal government. Some of their assumptions that they're making are difficult to reconcile at the moment. We're waiting for more detail from them while we work through the process, but it is concerning that the federal government is taking this approach, and we are seeing such a loss of supports for people living with a disability. We'll continue to work through that and wait to get the final determinations before we make any further decisions.
0: And of course, that NDIS inquiry has been extended now until October, which I guess gives you more breathing room. Let's talk about the big picture. When I see my personal finance debt growing rather than shrinking, it's not a good feeling. State debt is projected to rise from $162 billion to $216.5 billion over the next 4 years, with a credit downgrade included in there as well, which will increase the cost of borrowing to almost $11 billion a year. How do you feel about that debt? Because you have to look at that money and think about it almost as if it's your own. How do you feel comfortable with the debt?
1: Well, every day, you know, I go to work and we're always trying to show respect for taxpayers' money. And that's very, very much front of our minds. And what I'd say, a couple of things. The debt trajectory is $73 billion lower now than what it would have been under Labor. And that was always our commitment under the former government. We would bring debt in lower. That has been achieved. So we have lower debt, improving deficits with a surplus at the end of the forward estimates, which is wonderful, and no new or increased taxes. So we've been very clear about getting that balance right. So that budget, there's a lot of work to do. And we've come from a decade of a different fiscal approach. And we've taken the first steps in our, laid the foundations in our first budget. And yesterday I said we were strengthening them. But to end this budget process with lower debt than what it would have otherwise been under the former government, improving deficits with a surplus at the end of the forwards, together with no new or increased taxes, delivering jobs and services that Queenslanders need, and doing our bit to support cost of living. That's the balance we've been finding.
0: Treasurer, will you cut advertising spending to help save some money as well? Because we've been inundated with people here saying they're hearing government advertising in Bunnings, on the back of toilet doors, service station TVs, there's billboards everywhere. It's got to be costing a mozza. Are you going to cut that?
1: Well, advertising will always be less than what it was under Labor. That's the commitment we've made.
0: Not the question I asked with all due respect. Well, are you going to cut
1: also,
0: it?
1: It's there's also an important role it has to play to make
0: informing,
1: sure.
0: Informing messages.
1: Informing and communicating
0: yes.
1: with people, absolutely. But we've always said we'll spend less on advertising than the former government did. And we'll live by that commitment, but it's also important that there is a balance of communicating information and services that are available. More hospital beds, more services, more infrastructure. I think that's important communication message for Queenslanders too.
0: Treasurer, I know you have to go, so I will let you go. Thank you very much for your time this morning.
1: No, thanks very much, Cathy.
0: That is the Treasurer, David Janetsky. Let me know what you think of the budget, 1300 222 612. Is it big spending? Some people seem to think it is. The Treasurer says not so much. I'd like to hear your thoughts, 1300 222 612. I do have a text here from Alison who says, is there a time limit to stop referring to the past government by the present government, no matter which one is voted in, both federal and state? Hear ye, hear ye, yay, Alison, for you. Thank you. I would like to stop hearing references to the previous government as well. Coming up, international tourists are spending up big in Brisbane. You'll find out why. If you had someone visiting from overseas, where would you take them? What is the thing that you would take them to? Could you get there on the roads?
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3: Traffic.
2: Well, we've had a crash cleared up at Greenslopes, so that's good news. No delays. Juliet Street, westbound at Beecher Street. We've got a nose-to-tail crash, unfortunately. Two vehicles, Fig Tree Pocket. Centenary Bridge, southbound, it's in the right lane before Cinnamon Rose, so traffic is back to the Drank Street overpass.

0: pass a multi-vehicle crash at Wishart, Mankavac, Kapaba Road eastbound before Broadwater Road. Delays are past Ham Road, so very heavy through there. And Tingalpa, really heavy run with a crash in the gateway northbound right lane after Wynnum Road. Traffic is solid back to the M1. Speeds are down at 40 for safety, so just beware of that. Got a breakdown, M1 northbound Chevron through Ormo at Mirambina Drive. Exit, no delays there. The M1 has been easing between Tanimura and Sykes Creek with general peak this morning. And still got a breakdown at Belmont, gateway southbound shoulder after Old Clinton Road, and still a breakdown at Tanimura, Logan Motorway eastbound left shoulder before Drew's Road. I'm back from 8:10. More details after 9 on 612 ABC Brisbane.
1: Brad, thank you very much. It is now 10 minutes to 9 on 612 ABC Brisbane. My name is Cathy Schnitzling. Nice to have your company this morning on what looks like a pretty lovely winter's day in Brisbane. The kind of day that you would love to show the city off to overseas visitors, because they are spending more and staying longer in the River City. International tourism is booming despite global uncertainty and cost pressures impacting travellers. Brisbane Economic Development Agency CEO Anthony Ryan joins me. Hello, Anthony.
2: G'day, Cathy. How are you?
1: Good, thank you. Just how much are international tourists spending in Brisbane?
2: Well, it's now above $4 billion, which is a massive record.
1: In a year?
2: Absolutely. Wow. And we're now sitting at $17.8 billion for the whole of Brisbane, and that includes the domestic and the international visitation to our city. But I think it's the improvement that we are most excited about, and it sort of demonstrates that this coordinated effort between, you know, the Brisbane City Council and the state government to actually get major events happening here, business events, the aviation attraction, all of those things seem to be actually really working well, and visitors are responding and coming here and staying longer, which is really pleasing to see.
1: So big events, say like the Magic Round, is bringing more people to Brisbane, and we're going to have that for a number of years. Does that mean they come back?
2: Another 5 years.
1: I mean, the city comes alive. It really reminds me of what Melbourne is like when there's a big sporting event on. Everyone is, you can feel it in the air, and I never used to be able to feel that here.
2: Well, that's it, Cathy. What we found is that at this stage, if you over the last couple of years, that NRL Magic Round brings in around about $50 million just over that weekend of extra cash. So that's not something that the event's worth. It's actually what would normally not be here on a weekend. The injection that comes in with visitation brings in that extra money. And at a time where I've just been listening to you in your interview with our treasurer, you know, this is a really great injection into our economy. And not only are major events and business events fantastic for the economy, but what we're able to do is festivalise it and create activation spaces and other free activities that sit around it that also allow everyone to be able to have that experience.
1: Where are our international tourists coming from mostly?
2: Look, I think one of the things that we could pleasingly say is that not because of the 2032 Olympics, but it is certainly a catalyst. But alongside with other work that we've done in aviation attraction, if you just look at the United States and Canada right now, we've got the four major airlines now flying direct. And so the work that we're doing, Singapore Airlines is now flying 28 times a week into Brisbane. And what we found is that is absolutely vital. So if you need to fly direct into Sydney and Melbourne, the chances of you coming up to Brisbane are slim. You know, you might go to Cairns or the Gold Coast. Otherwise, you'd stay where you were in Sydney and Melbourne. Now that we've got the direct flights coming here, people are actually discovering Brisbane in itself, the precincts. The 50-cent fares actually have been a game changer when we talk to all the concierge.
1: Even for international tourists. I guess it is, isn't it? If it's easy to get around, you'll travel more.
2: Absolutely. So when you talk about NRL Magic Round, but you know we all hunted together to get the British Irish Lions here and the Royal Edinburgh Military Tattoo. When we interview the concierges after those major events and say, what are the things that they really want to talk about Brisbane? What is something that, you know, stands out? They actually say the 50-cent fares, but then they go, it's not just about the saving, but they say that it's such a convenient way to explore our precinct. So they can go from South Bank round the Houndsmith Wharves for 50 cents, you know, try some of the Fallon's beers and then go into the powerhouse, see a show.
1: Using the river, I take it?
2: Yeah.

0: Yeah, using the river. And so are there actual Brisbane attractions, like you've mentioned ones that are much loved by people here in Brisbane and the southeast as well, or all around the state. Are there specific attractions that international tourists want to experience in this city?
1: Yeah, there are. First of all, it's the activations we're doing on the river, but I do take your point. One of the things that we are now next focused on is creating more commissionable products. So if you look at, you know, looking at the Story Bridge and what we're doing there with the Story Bridge climb, Bluey's World has been, it's actually been an incredible game changer, believe it or not.
0: I can believe it. I can believe it.
1: I spoke to Jackie Ryan, you know, the CEO of Brisbane Writers Festival, and she said that one of the biggest attractors to getting international writers into Brisbane is that they bring their families and go to Bluey's World. So we acknowledge the importance of more commissionable product. And what you're going to see through a coordinated effort of council, government, BRTQ, we're looking at that commissionable product. You know, Sharpie's talked about the zip line that's going to be coming along across the river. All of those things are going to be absolutely vital because we need to provide this diversity experience. We're in a really competitive space, you know, tourism, events, right across the world. Everyone's putting a lot of money into it because they understand that economic benefit that happens as a result of those. So while we're here, we have to continue to think, what is it that people will think about Brisbane? And, you know, and obviously, you know, I had 50 of America's top universities and sporting groups here last night, you know, from the NBA, et cetera, and we were talking to them. And they actually were saying, is this your winter? And they were laughing. And I was saying, yeah, it's really cold.
0: Brisbane people are walking around in scarves and beanies, but, yeah, it's not an American winter.
1: But we don't want to rest on our laurels. That is the next part of our journey, is to really start identifying ways that we can encourage other activities in the city that will continue to grow that record level. Like, but let's go back to where we were. The numbers that you are seeing today in tourism, that $17.8 billion, it was only about 3 or 4 years that we were sitting at about $11 billion. So that is extraordinary growth.
0: Right, yeah.
1: And it's an exciting time. It's a record. We've never seen these numbers before. And I want to put it down to the fact that it's people working collectively, dropping egos and actually saying, how do we work together as a group?
0: Anthony, I have a text message here from Colin in New Farm who said that he took visitors from the United States to go koala spotting at White's Hill, and they saw 7 koalas and a swamp wallaby, and they said it was the highlight of their 3-week-long trip. What opportunities are there in this city to develop ecotourism like that, or trips to the Bay Islands? What is happening to help meet that international demand?
1: Well, ecotourism is absolutely vital to the success, and you will be seeing a focus upon that. Last night, in my presentation to our American friends, I showed this wonderful image of a whale breaching out of the bay, and in the background, you could almost see the CBD.
0: We should never take that for granted when we live here.
1: And so I had all these, you know, images of what it could look like for the Olympics. I had images of what it could look like for, you know, around the precincts. But they kept coming back to that image and saying, how do we get out to the bay? How do we get to that? Can we see whales at the moment? I said, yeah, right. They're right there now. 20 minutes drive away. You got to go out to Manly. They are there. And I think we've, like you're saying, we've all got to become foot soldiers. We've got to gone are the days where you say there's no restaurants in Brisbane, we can't compete with Sydney and Melbourne. In fact, we've now got the best restaurants emerging in Brisbane, in Australia. You know, Agnes, only a year and a half ago, was voted the best restaurant in the whole of Australia. We are having all the chefs from Melbourne and New South Wales coming up and discovering Brisbane, actually now staying because they actually like the environment that they're working in. So it's all of those things, but I think going back to what you said about ecotourism, we need to continue to say, how do we get our islands to be part of our story? How do we get the scenic rim
0: part of the story?
1: The best rainforest is part of the story. So when people are starting to come here and accelerating in their coming here as in the lead up to 2032, we have a very mature, articulate way of explaining what our region has.
0: Anthony, I'll have to leave it there. Thank you.

0: you for talking it up big. We just need to do the same. That is Anthony Ryan, who is from the Brisbane Economic Development Agency. He's the CEO. After the 9 o'clock news, I'm going to be talking about the extension to the NDIS inquiry. Hope you can join me.
1: This week, your chance to win tickets to State of Origin Game 3. 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

0: ABC News. Good morning, I'm Maria Hatzakis. The Queensland government says it'll name and shame energy retailers that hike bills in the state's southeast after a reduction in wholesale prices. The Australian Energy Regulator last month released a new benchmark pricing structure that could see household electricity bills fall by about 7% in the region from July. Small businesses could see costs drop by more than 10%. But Energy Minister David Janetsky says he's concerned he's seen a letter from Origin informing its customers prices will be increasing.
1: The games that are being played by the energy retailers here have to be called out, and that's what we're doing today. If power prices, systemic power prices, are going down, customers' bills should go down likewise.
0: The Republican-majority US Senate has backed legislation to halt American military action against Iran. Ali Crew has details.
2: The Senate voted 50 to 48 in favour of the concurrent resolution, which passed the House of Representatives earlier this month. The vote was nearly along party lines, with four Republicans joining all but one Democrat in favour. The resolution directs President Donald Trump to remove US armed forces from hostilities with or against Iran, but it's likely to remain merely a symbolic vote. The White House has insisted the legislation is not constitutional and thus not binding, but legal experts say that remains contested and it would likely be settled in the courts.
0: Meantime, the United States has announced a fresh round of sanctions on Cuba as it continues to push for regime change. His North America correspondent, Cayman Gok.
3: Secretary of State Marco Rubio has announced new sanctions on five Cuban entities and a Castro family member. The broad new restrictions build on the United States' aggressive campaign aimed at crippling the Cuban government, military and economy. Earlier this year, the Justice Department indicted former President Raúl Castro, who is 95 years old. Cuba's Foreign Affairs Minister Bruno Rodriguez has rejected the sanctions, calling Marco Rubio dishonest and mendacious. Cayman Gok, ABC News, Washington.
0: The European Union Aviation Safety Agency has ordered urgent inspections of 16 A380 planes after cracks were found in a key wing component. 15 of the aircraft are operated by Emirates and one by Qantas. Five of the Emirates planes must undergo inspections immediately before they're allowed to fly again, while the rest will be inspected later. Back home, the rural lobby group AgForce has welcomed new rules for the use of a controversial weed killer. Paraquat has been under scrutiny for years because of its suspected links to Parkinson's disease. A review by the pesticides regulators found the health risks aren't high enough to warrant pulling it from store shelves, but there'll be heavy restrictions on its application rates and permitted uses. AgForce Queensland Grains President Brandon Taylor says he's pleased that the chemical watchdog has stopped short of banning Paraquat completely.
4: It's not used every day of the week. It's only used in certain situations when we've got hard to kill weeds, or potentially in some areas we've got resistant weeds. To kill resistant weeds or hard to kill weeds, the really only other option in some circumstances is cultivation or tillage.
0: In soccer, Panama has kicked off its clash against Croatia at the FIFA World Cup. Earlier, England and Ghana played a nil-all draw in Boston, and Portugal thrashed Uzbekistan 5-0 in Houston, as David Mark reports.
5: 41-year-old Portugal superstar Cristiano Ronaldo is finally on the scoreboard, netting two goals in his side's win in Houston. Ronaldo has seen his contemporaries Lionel Messi, Kylian Mbappe and Erling Haaland all score multiple goals in each of their two matches, while he was goalless in his side's first-up draw with the Democratic Republic of Congo. The Socceroos will hold a closed training session today as they prepare for their match against Paraguay on Friday.

0: win or a draw will guarantee the Socceroos second spot in their group.
1: Queensland's weather, partly cloudy in eastern districts with isolated showers along the exposed east coast. Sunny elsewhere. Cairns and Mount Isa 26, Townsville 27, Mackay and Bundaberg 23, Rockhampton 25. In the southeast, mostly sunny, Brisbane and Ipswich 22, Logan, the Gold and Sunshine Coast, a top of 21 degrees, Toowoomba 17.
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5: Good morning, Brisbane. It is 5 minutes past nine here on 612 ABC Brisbane. Nice to have your company. Coming up in this hour, an inquiry into the government's NDIS bill has been extended. Is the longer time frame welcome, or does it just continue the uncertainty for those on NDS? I will explore that. And also, here's a treat, Brisbane's Billy Joel, Bradley McCaw, will join us in the studio for a special performance. And I've just heard him do a little rendition without any music, and it was pretty darn good. We're going to check the traffic and the temps and then some of your calls and messages about tourism.
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6: Another crash, unfortunately, in Albion. Two vehicles, Hudson Road near Albion Road. So crews are attending there. No fatal crash at Fig Tree Pocket. Centenary Bridge, southbound right lane before Cinema Road. Traffic's been back to Durang Street overpass. And a four-vehicle no fatal crash. Two semi-trailers, a bus and car. So no fatals through there. Getting cleared up at Wishart. Mangavac, Kapalbar Road, eastbound left lane. Still blocked before Broadwater Road. Delay still back past Ham Road. And also a crash at Tingalpa Gateway, northbound right lane after Wynnum Road. Traffic is back to the Amun speeds are down to 40 through there. Still got a breakdown at Tenemira, Logan Motorway, eastbound left shoulder before Drew's Road, also Belmont, Gateway southbound shoulder after Old Clinton Road. A breakdown at Ormo, M1 northbound in the Chevron at the Mirambina Drive exit, so extra care through there. And also a breakdown at Bald Hills, just in Gympie Artill Road southbound, it's in the right shoulder after Pine Rivers Bridge, speeds are down to 60 for safety, and at Currabee a breakdown sitting on the Gateway southbound, that's in the left shoulder before the Compton Road exit, so just be aware of those change traffic conditions, speeds reduced through there. I'm Brad from ATN. That's the latest traffic on 612 ABC Brisbane. Hey, Kathy.
5: Hey. Where would you take an international visitor in Brisbane? What would be a highlight that you'd like them to see?
6: Oh, look, I think I really love the old reservoirs up at Spring Hill. I think they're amazing.
5: I've seen opera in there. It's amazing.
6: Oh, that would be something if you get to a gig there or something. But, the reservoirs are amazing through there. And I reckon just a little light lunch and on the city cat up and down the river all day.
5: Perfect. Sounds good to me, especially on a day like today. Thank you, Brad.
6: Spot on. Thanks.
5: Those temperatures have started to climb because it is a beautiful day outside. 16 degrees in Brisbane and on the Bayside. 12 in Ipswich, 14 in Logan, 17 in Moreton Bay, 18 on the Gold Coast and 17 on the Sunshine Coast. So, yes, that is my question. Where would you take international visitors in Brisbane or the southeast? What would you like them to see? There are more and more international tourists coming here. Apparently the Olympics are the catalyst for that. So all of that spending may be worth money, considering that the international tourists are spending billions. I think the amount they're spending has about doubled in recent times. So that is a good thing. So I have a couple of suggestions here. Heather Joy from Clontarf says, last week we did an organised four-wheel drive beach tour up the surf side of Bribie Island. I love it there. Haven't been this far to the World War II relics. There were kangaroos and wallabies galore on the beach that our young South Korean travel friends just could not get over. So you don't have to go all the way to North Queensland to see that. Bird life, dolphins, actually you can see it all the time on the surf side of North Australia too. Bird life, dolphins, and all of that just a little more than an hour from Brisbane. and we paddled on little known lakes up there. It was just gorgeous, a real beauty. I holidayed at Bribie Island for 40 years and have never been up that far. It is a beautiful place. I love Bribie, really love Bribie. I might retire there, I think. My daughter says no, but I think I will. We have another message from no one in particular, but says, thank you, Kathy, for asking about ecotourism. We used to see Gold Coast operators in Cleveland showing koalas, but not anymore. And then this suggestion, how about using our art space with exhibitions like those held in Sydney and Melbourne? It is a cultural desert in Brisbane. That one's anonymous too. I don't know if it's a cultural desert because actually our galleries here at South Bank, they pull in big numbers as well with their exhibitions, and the powerhouse is great. But I agree, I would like to see more art and art space around the city. What do you think? What would it be that international tourists would come to Brisbane to see? Where would you take them? What is the special thing about Brisbane? Because apparently more and more international tourists are coming. What should they see? 1300 222 612. That is the number to call.
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5: The Senate committee scrutinising contentious proposed NDIS cuts has been given an extension after a deal between the government and the Greens. The inquiry received more than 4,000 public submissions in just over a fortnight and has heard grave concerns from across the disability sector. Federal Health Minister Mark Butler detailed the changes to the bill so far.
7: We have agreed to an extension of this inquiry that's been underway for the last several weeks for another 8 weeks to report on the 14th of August. This is another opportunity for us to provide ongoing reassurances about our intentions around this package and the degree to which this is an important reform to secure the long-term future of this important social program. We've also agreed to a series of amendments in areas that we'd been considering over the course of this inquiry to make it very clear what support determinations would be able to be made, and restricting them only to social activity and therapy areas. Making sure that there is no impact on the ability of participants to continue to engage in employment. Also to clarify what appropriate treatment might be that we would expect participants or applicants for the scheme to undertake before they would be considered for entry into the scheme, particularly to ensure that that does not involve any restrictive practices, and also only considers treatment that would be publicly funded.
5: Green Senator Jordan Steele-John says the Greens do not want this NDIS bill to go through.
8: Let's be really clear. The Greens oppose Labor's damaging NDIS bill. We oppose their cruel NDIS cuts. We will be voting against their NDIS bill. We have secured an additional inquiry into this legislation, and we have also won important protections for disabled people that form a firewall against a government that is greedily attempting to remove funding from disabled people and our families in order to meet their budget targets.
5: Dr. Martin Laverty helped design and implement the NDIS and was an inaugural member of the board overseeing the scheme, serving for 8 years. He's now the CEO of the disability services provider Aruma. Hello, Dr. Laverty.
9: Kathy, good day, and thanks for your interest.
5: Very interested. An extension to the government's NDIS inquiry, is that a good or a bad thing?
9: Of course it is. During the last 2 months, as government has been outlining necessary changes to the NDIS, it's also been accompanied by genuine uncertainty about what the changes will mean for the entire disability community. But let's think about what's in play here. 13 years ago, when the National Disability Insurance Scheme was established, voters, the Australian taxpayer, the Australian Parliament, gave their support for a scheme that would support about 500,000 Australians with permanent and significant disability. And over the course of the NDIS's establishment, state governments, the Queensland government included, ceased providing services to those with mild to moderate disability for who the NDIS was never intended. What the government is proposing is to rebase the NDIS back to that original idea that it be there for those with the most significant, the most profound disabilities. And I'm very concerned that if we lose this opportunity as a nation to realign the NDIS back to that original purpose, at some point in the years ahead, a future government, a different government, might decide to make even more dramatic decisions about the NDIS. What the extended inquiry allows is for all of us working in the disability community, those who will be in the NDIS in the future, to better understand what are the changes, how will they work. And quite importantly, Cathy, the legislation that came to the Parliament was in great shape. It's proposing to take away appeal or review rights so that when a government makes a decision, if it's wrong, there'll be limited opportunity to correct it. But on the flip side, there's also some really essential measures requiring that every service provider be registered with the regulator. So over the next few months, as a nation, we have to work through this really carefully and make sure we get the NDIS in a position so that it can be there in the future for those who need it the most.
5: An interim report was published late yesterday which recommended this bill pass, but also recommended extra clarifications and a roadmap for change. What do you think? You've just outlined some of them, but what requires greater scrutiny?
9: Three areas. In the first, every person who's currently in the NDIS will need to go through a new eligibility assessment over the course of the next 2 years once the legislation passes. We think for the most significantly disabled people that we have to ensure that eligibility assessment is not burdensome, that it's light touch, and where it is quite obvious that a person will remain in the NDIS for the future, that they don't have to go through red tape hurdles. The second, we don't know with certainty today what the new support needs assessment will look like. And because we can't see it or understand its application, there's opportunity over the course of the next few months to give more detail as to how that support needs assessment that will determine what a person receives through the NDIS will operate like. And third and finally, we can't have a system that uses automated decision-making that isn't then able to be reviewed or to have appeals. And I think it's very reasonable. Most Australians would agree that if you're going to have a system of assessment that is so important to a person with disability, you've got to have the opportunity to make sure that decision is right. Now, we've put...
5: And has a human touch.
9: If there's not the opportunity, as we're seeing in our aged care system at the moment with the integrated assessment tool, that inevitably decisions are made that need to be changed. Now, I think all Australians accept that governments get things wrong, and where there's opportunity to review, you can correct them. And there is opportunity in the course of the next few months to look at the legislation and make sure the eligibility system is correct, the support needs assessment is known, and that you've got reasonable opportunity to review a decision if it's not correct.
5: Are you happy that the deal done with the Greens has limited ministerial powers regarding cuts to support budgets and other measures?
9: I think those improvements are going to be welcomed by all. It's quite appropriate, Cathy, and very reasonable for any government of any persuasion to have the ability to set an amount of funding going into a government program. That's why we elect governments. It's how you keep governments accountable when they make bad decisions. And the changes to the ministerial power to focus budget setting only to social community participation and therapy, I think is eminently reasonable and is aligned with the intention of returning the NDIS back to its original purpose. But at the same time, as difficult as these decisions are, we have to keep the bigger picture in mind. The scheme was designed for about 500,000 Australians with the most significant disabilities, and ultimately that's what this legislation is seeking to restore.
5: Which takes me to Thriving Kids, which is for children under eight who have low to moderate autism needs. That's due to begin on October 1st. It's been, as you have mentioned before, it's been pushed back to the states. But yet there's no details about how it will operate or what it means for families.

0: to commit to delivering the Thriving Kids initiative. And because it's almost July, the October start date suggests the Queensland government won't have in place arrangements for Thriving Kids to meet that 1 October kickoff. So that makes it very difficult for any mum, dad or carer of a child that might have a developmental delay or a mild autism. If they can't see these programs, they don't know what the options for them are going to be. Other states are much more advanced in setting up their programs. West Australia has them operating. New South Wales yesterday pledged $126 million in this financial year to get its programs underway.
1: And no mention in the Queensland budget.
0: And I've looked. There is an important initiative called the Kindy Health Checks that provides $37 million this year for checking the hearing and the vision of school-aged children. That's appropriate and welcomed. But at the same time, I have spoken to the Queensland government about the urgency of just filling in the detail. When will we see the Thriving Kids initiative across the state start to give sight so that mum, dads and carers of those who will be transitioned away from the NDIS can have some certainty about where their services will be in the future.
1: Are you confident that the states will be able to deliver that scheme and other schemes that are no longer part of the NDIS?
0: Yes, and there's a few reasons for that. First, all governments, including Queensland, have signed an agreement with the Commonwealth through the hospital funding agreement to deliver Thriving Kids in the next few years. My discussions with the Queensland government have also indicated that they're very empathetic. They understand these challenges, but quite rightly, they're also seeking to drive a better bargain with the federal government before they commit to program delivery. So I'm not going to argue about the Queensland state government trying to get the best possible deal for the citizens of Queensland. But over the course of the next 2 months, where the inquiry into the NDIS changes has been given, we have an opportunity for both federal government and the Queensland government to now outline how will the Thriving Kids initiative work across the state so that all of us, and particularly not-for-profit service providers like Aruma, who want to be part of that solution for families across Queensland, can get on with a job of providing certainty about what happens as the NDIS goes through these changes.
1: Dr. Martin Laverty, thank you very much.
0: Cathy, pleasure as always.
1: Dr. Martin Laverty is the CEO of the disability services provider Aruma. 23 minutes past nine on 612 ABC Brisbane. Michelle at Glendale says the problem with the NDIS is the providers. They milk the system something terrible. I go to the physio and it's $100. My friend goes under the NDIS and it's $250. The system should be government run like the hospital so that the rat bags can't milk it.
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3: With Cathy Schnitzeling.
1: I also have a text here from Johnny Menning, friend of the ABC and often a colleague at the ABC, and he says, "Morning, Schnitz. I would bring an international visitor to Brisbane in early July, take them to lunch at the Brecky Creek and have a steak and a Forex off the wood, and then that evening would go to a State of Origin match at Lang Park in Brisbane, maybe on the day of the decider."
4: Here's your chance to win a double pass to a night of heart-pumping action at State of Origin Game 3 here in Brisbane. Call us now, 1300 222 612. That's 1300 222 612.
1: So if you'd like a day like Johnny Manning has outlined, hit the phones right now. Now, my name is Cathy Schnitzling. Joining me in the studio is Michael Atkin, who is the ABC's National Consumer Affairs Reporter. He's here to talk about a new report warning about harmful traps people can experience with car loans. The corporate watchdog, ASIC, claims that some lenders are charging high interest rates and excessive fees, which can lead to massive debt if car buyers fall behind and the vehicle is repossessed. Michael, there were some pretty strong words from ASIC about this.
5: Yes, Alan Kirkland from ASIC told me that he thinks some of the fees being charged

0: charged are outrageous. And so people are getting fees on top of the value of the car loan that they're getting. So people borrow a certain amount, say $15,000, to pay for the car they're buying. And then the fees go on top of that. And there's an establishment fee for the lender to process the loan and check they can afford it. But then there's these other fees. There's a distributor fee that goes to a broker or a dealer that introduces you to the lender. And then one provider even charges this other fee called a provider fee. So in the report, it talks about somebody borrowing $49,000 and being charged more than $9,000 in fees. And so there was a massive discrepancy.
1: $9,000 in fees.
0: That's right. So there's this massive discrepancy between lenders with how many fees they'll charge. And so ASIC is warning people to really do their due diligence before they take out a loan, because it can really set you back a long way, these fees, in terms of how long it takes you to pay it off.
2: The people that suffer most from poor lending practices are people who are already disadvantaged when they seek a loan. We found big variations in interest rates. We also, more importantly, found big variations in the fees that were charged to consumers that could actually contribute to the overall value of a loan. So in the worst example we found on a loan a total value of around $49,000, the fees themselves came up to over $9,000 of that loan. These fees are outrageous, those high fees. Now, it may will be in some cases that lenders are able to charge them under the law, but if they're adding to the cost of the loan, the lender needs to be making sure that the consumer can afford to repay that loan and that the loan is appropriate for the consumer.
1: Michael, you spoke to a woman from Cairns with a used car loan who says she's struggling to meet repayments. What happened to her?
0: Yeah, Holly Reid has been doing a remarkable job of making her repayments since she took out the loan for $22,000 in late 2024. She's never missed a repayment, and her repayments are about $330 a fortnight. But she said it's come with consequences because she's put it ahead of all her other bills. And so she says she's fallen behind in some of those other bills and had to cut back on some of the things for the house. And she just recently has gone to a financial counsellor for help and asked for a hardship arrangement with her lender because she's really struggling to keep up with those repayments. Let's hear from her.
3: The week that I pay for the loan, I get a lot of anxiety around that week, especially if I get an extra bill come in or if rego's up. It's that uncertainty of whether or not I'm going to be able to make it through the week and have enough food to feed the kids. Removing any excess additional fees would help, and potentially lowering the repayment, like it is quite high. And if I'm not needing to pay fees that are not needed, I'd like to hope that the repayment would drop.
1: What an awful place to be.
0: It is hard, and people do get trapped in these loans because she's been paying it since late 2024. She's paying 22% interest because she is a higher risk borrower. Mm. And so if you're higher risk, you're going to end up paying a higher interest rate more likely. And so people can spend a long time paying them off and potentially never pay them off. And the report warns about the worst case scenario is when people can't make their repayments and the car ends up being repossessed. And it gives examples of people who, even after the car is taken and resold, they owe more than they originally
1: borrowed.
0: And
1: they still have to pay.
0: They still have to pay, and they're in more debt than the value of the car. So it gives an example of a woman from the Northern Territory. Her loan was $34,000, and after 6 months, it was clear she couldn't keep the repayments up. So it was taken and sold, but even after that, she owed $37,000. So, you know, because of the fees on top of the loan and, you know, if the value of the car drops... Which it will. And, you know, if something happens to the car, like, you know, you haven't kept it up well with maintenance or it's been in a crash or something like that, that can really plunge you into a lot of debt, even when the car is taken and resold.
1: What happens next? What will ASIC do?
0: So ASIC says that this is a big warning to the public, but also to the lenders, that they want the lenders to lift their games. And to the credit of the lenders, they have said they'll make a range of changes in relation to the issues raised in the report. But ASIC says it will be looking to see whether it needs to take enforcement action based on some of the things it's found in the report.
1: And buyer beware.
0: Buyer beware indeed.
1: Thank you. Read
0: the fine print.
1: Yes, and all those fees. Michael Atkin, thank you very much.
0: Cheers.
1: Michael Atkin is the ABC's National Consumer Affairs Reporter. Congratulations to Lizzie from Daybra, who's in the draw for a chance to win tickets to head along to the Origin Decider Game 3 at Lang Park on July 8. There'll be another chance to get in the draw with Kat Feeney after 12:30 on 6:12 ABC Brisbane Afternoons program. It's 29 minutes to 10. We have Maria Hatzakis with news headlines.
4: Hello, Cathy. The Queensland government says it'll name and shame energy retailers that hike bills in the state's southeast after a reduction in wholesale prices. The Australian Energy Regulator last month released a new benchmark pricing structure that could see household electricity bills fall by about 7% in the region from July. Small businesses could see costs drop by more than 10%, but Energy Minister David Janetsky says he's concerned he's seen a letter from Origin informing customers that prices will be increasing. The US Senate has passed a resolution directing President Donald Trump to end military hostilities in Iran or seek congressional authorization for their continuation. The vote is largely symbolic and is unlikely to have a significant impact on the war, but it marks the strongest bipartisan rebuke of the conflict so far and reflects the growing unease among some Republicans over the unpopular war. The European Union Aviation Safety Agency has ordered urgent inspections of 16 Airbus A380 planes after cracks were found in a key wing component. 15 of the aircraft are operated by Emirates, the other by Qantas. 5 of the Emirates planes must undergo inspections immediately before they're allowed to fly again, while the rest will be inspected later. In soccer, Panama and Croatia are level at nil all in their FIFA World Cup match in Toronto. Earlier, England and Ghana played a nil all draw in Boston, and Portugal thrashed Uzbekistan 5-0 in Houston. More news at 10.
1: Thank you, Maria. If you love this guy's music, sing us a song, you're the piano man. Then you're going to love my next guest, the guy bringing Piano Man, Billy Joel's music, to life at the Wynnum Fringe Festival. Bradley McCaw will join me right here in the studio, and he'll be playing some of the great man's music. Lots to love about the 70s, including this track from Lou Reed. It'll take you back.

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0: great way to end that track, Walk on the Wild Side, which is, of course, from Lou Reed's album Transformer from 1972. We're going to be going back to the 70s real soon.
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0: You may be right, you may be wrong, but the music of Billy Joel has been keeping us entertained for decades. From We Didn't Start the Fire to Uptown Girl, She's Always a Woman, of course, The Piano Man. And The Piano Man is an artist that Brizzy Boy, Bradley McCaw, has been emulating for years, and now he's bringing the music of Billy Joel to the Augathella Spiegel Tent as part of the Wynnum Fringe Festival. And you're lucky enough that he is right here in the studio now. Hello, Bradley.
1: Hello, Kathy.
0: What is it about Billy Joel that you love, that resonates with you and makes you want to play his music?
1: I mean, it just sounds right when you say the Augathella Spiegel Tent and Billy Joel. I mean, it just seems undeniable. I can't believe he didn't play there previously. Like, I can't believe I'm the first.
0: I know.
1: I can't believe it was in Augathella. But to answer your question, you know, Billy Joel has always been there through my career. It's kind of chronicled my career. When I was in my late teenage years, I hadn't really heard music before, right? I know that sounds impossible.
0: But sound really impossible,
1: I'd
0: actually
1: heard it, but I'd never registered it. The way we grew up, my mum was a single parent with four kids. And I remember one day playing, I found this CD and I put it on. It was the Billy Joel's The Stranger. And it was The Greatest Hits, but it was Just the Way You Are. And the piano came through the speakers and I just stopped and I went, what is that incredible sound? And how do I get closer to it? And that was the minute that I decided to learn piano. And then I taught myself to play piano to Billy Joel songs. That's how I learned piano. And then, you know,
0: By ear. Smarty pants.
1: Well, I am wanting to show off. I am on the radio. I did the 10-10ers and I did musical theater and I did all this stuff. And while I was doing that, I was still playing Billy Joel songs. And then I went on the cabaret circuit. And then eventually I came back to being a piano man sort of via headline shows on the cruise ships. And then I sort of realized that

0: he'd always been there, and he'd always been this, you know, he taught me how to write songs. He taught me how to make records, and it's a really beautiful thing that I now get to play these songs that I love, that have been with me for, you know, a couple of decades.
1: What's your favourite?
0: Oh, that's like choosing your favourite kid, isn't it?
1: Yes. The hard question of the interview.
0: I love Scenes from an Italian Restaurant. That is one of my... I thought about playing it today, but it does go for about 26 minutes.
1: Well, if anything falls over, don't leave, because I'll just get you to do it.
0: I'll just play it until you say stop. But I think that would be it. And at the moment, I'm really loving You May Be Right, just because it...
1: So it changes. Your favourites change.
0: Well, I mean, since I've put together this show for the Wynn and Fringe, I think there are some songs I'd never played before, really, like Billy the Kid, the Ballad of Billy the Kid. We'd never really played that before in the band. We rehearsed that up. I mean, I'm really into the Bridge record at the moment, which real fans will know has like Modern Woman and This Is the Time and Baby Grand. So I don't know. I could probably play any song you wanted. You could pick any song and I could play it, but I don't know. It depends on what's happening at the time, I guess.
1: Well, what do audiences go crazy for?
0: It's surprising me, actually. So with The Fringe, we're doing two shows. We're doing them in eras. So we're doing the 70s songs for the Saturday night, and then we're doing the Sunday night as kind of the 80s and 90s hits. And interestingly, it depends on the type of audience member. If they want to sit down and kind of listen and go like, wow, this guy really wrote great songs, then you're going to want to hear She's Always a Woman and New York State of Mind Even Scenes from Italian Restaurant, Summer Highland Falls, you know, the list goes on. But if you want to dance and if you want to get up and shake your tail feather, then you've got We Didn't Start the Fire, you've got, you know, River of Dreams, Matter of Trust, I Go to Extremes. It's endless. So... and I guess it also depends on how many beers you've had at the time, which is not for me to say.
1: Or to judge.
0: No. Oh, no, God.
1: Given that some of his songs are actually, you know, set in bars, right?
0: That's right. Piano Man. I don't know what else is, but yeah.
1: Italian restaurant. It opens talking about wine.
0: Touche. Yeah. Yeah. Very, very true.
1: Now, altogether, 120 studio songs. That's what Billy Joel has recorded.
0: Really?
1: You've talked about a number of different albums, different eras and different genres.
0: Yeah.
1: How did you choose? Did you start with, well, let's just stick with this decade and then these decades? Is that how you made the selection? Or what was the feel? You said you're a cabaret performer. So what is the feel you're trying to evoke with each one of those shows?
0: Ultimately, I only saw Billy Joel once when he came for what was, I think, like the 12 Gardens live tour, if anyone knows that what that was. And it was at the Brisbane Entertainment Centre. And I just remember...
1: It's quite a while ago, isn't it?
0: Yeah, I was kind of really young, and I wasn't really a piano man then. I was just like, I should see this guy. And I loved him, but I didn't love him, you know?
1: Yeah.
0: And I remember looking back at that, it was a stadium rock show. It was fun. It was the band was just playing. It was electrifying. I think what he and I have in common, if I can suggest it to one of the greats, is that, you know, I'm a showman. I'm an entertainer. I love to jump on the piano. I love to, you know, really, you know, maybe it's a piano man thing. I don't know. So this show is, we try to play as many of the hits as people want. We try to play all the songs they love, but then we try to play some of the rare things for the people that really love those songs. They go, I can't believe they played that. They're the ones. So it's trying to find a mix and give everyone a great night, a great experience, but also sort of hit their favorites as much as we can. I mean, you know, if we had 4 hours, we could play them all, but, you know.
1: We don't have 4 hours.
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1: 16 minutes to 10 on 612 ABC Radio Brisbane. My name is Cathy Schnitzling, and I am speaking to Bradley McCaw.
0: You wanted to call me Billy Joel then, didn't you?
1: I almost said Billy Joel.
0: That would have been weird. I think we may have had copyright issues with that one, but...
1: Quick, get the phone, Caitlin. Bradley McCaw is Brisbane's own piano man. He's been emulating Billy Joel for years, and he will be playing at the Augathella Spiegel Tent as part of the Wynnum Fringe Festival. You've mentioned that you've got a whole show. One show is dedicated to the 70s and the other one is the 80s and the 90s.
0: Yeah.
1: Do you love 70s music?
0: Yeah, so how this show came about is, so I make 70s rock myself, my own music. And that was because of Billy Joel that I went into writing these songs and started to make records. And because of Just the Way You Are in that moment I explained, I was chasing.

0: Facing how to make a great 70s record. And so I started tracking down other music legends that I could find contact to. So Louis Shelton, who played with the Wrecking Crew, I sent him demos about 10 years ago and I said, could we make a record together? And you show me how you did it, when he worked with Neil Diamond and Whitney Houston and Michael Jackson, and the list goes on and on and on. He's like, yeah. And we made this record, and then we got Nathan East to play bass, who plays with Eric Clapton and played with all these other legends. And they showed me how they made records in the 70s live, just playing, and then live arrangements to all the other stuff. It was an incredible experience.
1: So you get the same feel rather than something that's all been edited together.
0: Exactly. It's real people playing in the moment, and it's how they then layer these instruments together and how they're collaborating to make art. It's just a sound recording. And then from that, I then ended up in LA making my second record that we're finishing at the moment at Capitol Studios with a whole bunch of music legends. And again, I was learning more and just watching the atoms in the room change me as I'm going, oh, that's how you do it. Or that's, whoa, I can't believe. And it's not complicated. It's just like watching someone incredible do what they do, that you just learn so much more. While I was in New York, I got in contact through a person with Billy Joel's original band from the 70s. And then they considered me to be their Billy Joel for their shows, Lords of 52nd Street, Richie Cannata and Liberty DeVito. We were planning to do it, and then someone got sick. It never happened. I came back to Australia and I went, why am I waiting to get back to New York to do this? I should start.
1: Just do it here.
0: And that's how the show came about. So yes, I love and I live and I breathe 70s music. My car is like granddad's car and it's like, oh, what's he listening to this Rod Stewart record again for?
1: There's nothing wrong with that.
0: I hope not.
1: No. And I'm sure all of our listeners will agree, or a lot of our listeners will agree. You are going to perform for us this morning and yes. I am going to hopefully push the right buttons.
0: Right.
1: What are you going to play?
0: I'm going to play Moving Out.
1: Okay.
0: So it's from the Stranger record, which is that first record that I fell in love with. I asked you, did you want something up or down? You said up. And so Moving Out, I think, is a song that it's there's this beautiful left-hand part that the guitar and the bass plays, and then you've got the rhythm and the right. So it's kind of as sort of representing the song well, you can sort of do it early in the morning and just one piano. And it's fun to sing.
1: Okay. Off you go. You take your place over there at that other microphone and the keyboard. Bradley McCaw is bringing Piano Man, Billy Joel's music, to life at the Wynnum Fringe Festival, which is on June the 27th and 28th. So this weekend, in fact. And he is performing the music of Billy Joel in two shows. One is dedicated to the 70s and the other is dedicated to the 80s and 90s.
0: Kathy, can I say Saturday is pretty much almost sold out. A couple of tickets left. Sunday, there's a couple more, but if you want to come, get in quick because they're almost gone.
1: Okay, over to you.

0: amazing. This man has just sat here in the studio with just a simple keyboard and managed to get all of that out. It was just perfect. Bradley McCaw, thank you very much.
1: My pleasure. Thanks for having me.
0: Bradley McCaw is Brisbane's Billy Joel, and he will be performing for two nights only at the Wynnum Fringe Festival, June 27th and 28th. 612 ABC Brisbane is a presenting partner of The Music of Billy Joel. For more information, go to wynnumfringe.com. That is wynnumfringe.com, and get in quick because, as Bradley says, those tickets are selling out.
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0: 7 minutes to 10 on 612 ABC Brisbane. My name is Kathy Schnitzeling. And so after the 70s, which we just enjoyed just then, let's go right to 2026 with Kylie Minogue, who is making a movie with Quentin Tarantino. They're both in the movie. It's a Welsh movie and it's happening now. This is her track, though, from this year. It's called Lighter.

0: Kylie Minogue with Light Up. She is starring alongside iconic filmmaker Quentin Tarantino in a film called Tangled Up in Blue, which I believe was the name of a song. Anyway, the film is being made by Welsh filmmaker Jamie Adams and will also star Jason Isaacs and Alison Williams. Joan has sent a text in, not to talk about Kylie, though, but to talk about Billy Joel. I love the music of Billy Joel, she says. It takes me back to another age. My favourite, a slow foxtrot to Just the Way You Are. And that is a beautifully romantic song. Who wouldn't love it, Joan?
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0: This week we've been asking for your nominations of suburbs starting with the letter I. And after tallying all the nominations, the top two suburbs are Inala and Indooroopilly. Now it is over to you to decide who wins. 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Voting is open until this Thursday evening. What's your favourite, Inala or Indooroopilly? 0467 922 612 is the text line to nominate your favourite. Coming up after the 11 o'clock news, Daryl Braithwaite's hanging up the microphone after nearly six decades, and you'll hear why then.

0: 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It is 10 o'clock news time. After that, digging deep for the Women's Legal Service of Queensland.
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2: 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Good morning, I'm Maria Hatzakis. The Queensland Government says it's concerned electricity retailers aren't passing savings on to customers in the state's southeast, despite falling benchmark power prices. The Australian Energy Regulator last month released a new benchmark pricing structure.